0: the building. Well, I mean, it's very dangerous, number one. Number two, it was losing for years tremendous amounts of money. So I'm concerning that. But a lot of people have asked me to get it fixed. We have to fix the Kennedy Center, or we're both physically and from the standpoint of attendance.
1: Lebanon's president and prime minister are criticizing Iran for rejecting the latest ceasefire deal between the Lebanese government and Israel. In separate remarks on Friday, they said their country should not be used by Tehran as a bargaining chip in its talks with Washington. On Wall Street, the Dow down by 695 points, the Nasdaq plunged 1,121. More at townhall.com.
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5: Tonight, expect breezy conditions in the evening with cloudy skies and warmth, along with a chance of a thunderstorm. The low will be 68. Tomorrow will bring variable cloudiness, breezy winds, warmth, and humidity with a few showers and a thunderstorm possible. The high will reach 82. I'm meteorologist Jason Katerina on FM 92.7 and AM 1400. 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
10: What's the most you ever lost on a coin toss?
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16: 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I am Larry Elder, Salem News Channel. Full set of teeth and no twaddle. Now, as we head into another weekend, what? 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And many of them get into trouble with the law themselves because they feel angry, isolated, and unloved. But you and I can break that cycle of crime by sending a child for a life-changing week at an Angel Tree camp. 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
16: 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I want to say a word about the trial going on right now in Texas. You probably heard about this. It happened in April of 2025. At a track meet, a 17-year-old was stabbed to death by another 17-year-old. What happened? The two became in a dispute over seating at a track meet. There were tents that were set up, every tent for your school. And a kid named Carmelo Anthony goes into the tent of another school. He's asked to leave by a guy named Austin Metcalf. Carmelo Anthony, the defendant, says, "Make me." They get into apparently a scuffle. The kid who was told to make me puts his hand on Carmelo Anthony. Anthony pulls out a knife, stabs him in the heart, and kills him. The trial's going on as we speak. The defense is claiming that the defendant stabbed the other 17-year-old in reaction of fear. Split-second decision. However, the prosecution put on a witness who said that the killer had pulled a folding knife from his backpack and had it ready in his hands as the victim stood above him to shove him. In other words, it wasn't a split-second decision. Why he had a knife, no idea.

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5: So there are no blacks in the jury, which to me is irrelevant, since there's no evidence whatsoever that race was involved. But the defense is now raising race because there are no black jurors. Is the argument that the deceased said something racial? No. Is there an argument that the defendant said something racial? No. But because there are no black jurors, the defense lawyer is now arguing that this is unfair, clearly setting the ground for an appeal in the event that Carmelo Anthony is found guilty. Now, there's something called jury nullification. That's when the juror doesn't care what the law is, what the facts are. They're just determined to acquit. There is a law professor named Paul Butler. I interviewed him years ago. He happened to be black, and he argued that there were far too many blacks who had been victimized by what he considers to be a racist criminal justice system. And he urged publicly jurors who were black to find black criminal defendants tried for non-violent offenses, he said, to be found not guilty. Clearly irresponsible. When we had our exchange some years ago, I told him it was irresponsible, indeed racist. Blacks in Washington, D.C., for example, it's not uncommon for all 12 black jurors to sit in judgment over white defendants. Remember Oliver North? His jury was all black. And on appeal, he never said anything about, these are not jurors of my peers because there were no whites. And do you remember that O.J. juror named Carrie Bess? Years after O.J. Simpson was found not guilty, she was interviewed by a documentarian and admitted that she found O.J. Simpson not guilty, not because of the law, not because of the facts, but because of, well, here's what she said, number 50.
6: Do you think that there are members of the jury that voted to acquit O.J. because of Rodney King?
7: Yes.
6: You do?
7: Yes.
6: How many of you think felt that way?
7: Oh, probably 90% of them.
6: 90%? Did you feel that way?
7: Yes.
6: That was payback.
7: Uh-huh.
6: You think that's right?
5: Do you think that's right? She just put up her hands, shrugged, and said, it is what it is. Prosecutors will tell you there's something called downtown jurors. And these are jurors who, because of a feeling that the criminal justice system is unfair to blacks, will simply acquit black people just because they're black. During the O.J. Simpson case, both the defense and the prosecution hired jury consultants to find out who the ideal juror is for their side. Marsha Clark was told the most likely juror to find O.J. Simpson not guilty is a black female. She didn't believe it. Johnny Cochran was told the same thing. He was surprised. He was shocked. But he listened to them, followed their instruction, and tried to stack that jury with as many black females as possible, hoping that they would pressure the other ones into finding O.J. Simpson not guilty. And you just now heard what Carrie Best said. 90% of the black jurors felt that way. This was payback for Rodney King. O.J. Simpson practically decapitated two human beings, left everything but his business card at the crime scene. And because this juror was determined to find this man not guilty, a man, by the way, who couldn't find the black community with a roadmap and a guide dog until he played

0: The race car was found not guilty and walked away. Disgusting. My friend, can I share something with you for a moment? I know how confusing it's become. 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
0: 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I am Larry Elder, Salem News Channel. Get to the phone in a second. Brandon, Pastor David, Kate, James, Neil, and Jesse all want to weigh in, so do not leave town. We're heading into another weekend, so I'm asking you to take a moment out of your busy schedule to bless a boy or girl who's looking at summer without mom or dad because mom or dad is in prison. Children of prisoners, through no fault of their own, miss out on so many of the childhood memories you and I had, and every kid deserves. And many of them get into trouble with the law themselves because they feel angry, isolated, and alone. But you and I can break that cycle of crime by sending a child for a life-changing week at an Angel Tree camp with other kids with a mom or dad behind bars. Go to LarryElder.com. 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
0: 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Brandon is in L.A. Brandon, thank you for keeping us posted.
10: Yes, how are you doing, Mr. Elder?
0: I'm doing well, sir.
10: I'm hanging in there the best I can. I was wondering if you can hear that Hilton thing. I'm sure you got a good gist of it. But it's very fascinating to all the millions of listeners that listen to you. It's very fascinating that India, with a 648 million population, can get the votes done in a day. And it takes 35 days for California. Does that really register to anyone here that there's a problem? So I'm hoping Clarence Thomas, that's one of my idols, by the way. I love Clarence Thomas. He's over in the Supreme Court. He's one of my idols. I'm hoping he makes do of what's going on here in California, because it's nonsense. The voters, the people, the American people, the entire country deserves answers.
0: No question about it, Brandon.
10: End this baloney.
0: No question about it. Thank you so much for that. I talked about that in the first hour. President Trump, as to repeat myself, has routinely referred to what's called the Carter-Baker Commission on Election Integrity, 2005, and they made a bunch of recommendations, and they said that mail-in voting is the easiest to commit fraud. President Trump has frequently said that the commission said that they said that mail-in voting should be outlawed. They never said that. They said there should be guardrails and safeguards, one of which is to outlaw what we now call ballot harvesting, where a third party will take a ballot of a voter and turn it in. And in California, at one time, that could happen if you were disabled and if the person turning in your ballot was a family member. Then they changed it a couple years later. Even if you weren't disabled, but if your ballot was turned in by a family member, that was okay. Then a few years after that, you didn't have to be disabled, and the third party didn't have to be a family member. That is precisely what the Carter-Baker Commission said should be outlawed. And CBS trashed President Trump and said, President Trump said the commission said that that should be outlawed. But then they quoted Caroline Leavitt, who quoted the commission verbatim, and they said that mail-in voting had the greatest potential for fraud, close quote. So while Trump might have gone too far, the press secretary verbatim quoted the commission, still got trashed by CBS. Now, the argument, the fear, is that a lot of Democrats waited till the last minute before they sent in their ballot, which means that this counting, most of them, or more than Republicans, are going to be Democrats. Is the gap wide enough between Steve Hilton and Tom Steyer so that Hilton won't be caught? Is the gap wide enough between Spencer Pratt and Nithya Raman, the Democrat socialist who's running third right now? Is the gap wide enough so it won't be closed by these new ballots coming in? I still think both Spencer Pratt and Hilton are going to be the two people squaring off against their opponent in the general. I still think that, but it's not a foregone conclusion. As Brandon and I are talking about, the Secretary of State of California said the count is going to go on for over 30 more days. Insane. Pastor David is in Chicago. Pastor David, thank you very much for calling. I appreciate it.
12: Thank you so much, Mr. Elder, for having me. And I want to say this. In 2022, my foundation, the Living and Driving While Black Foundation, we did a research of the polls in Chicago, and we found the thumb drives, we found the printers, we found all the things what President Trump said was true. So the Democrats are most definitely cheating at the ballot box, especially in the black community. But I also want to say this. You talked about the trial with the young man down in Texas, mm-hmm. and black people are, that wanted to be on the jury themselves said that they would vote because of all the atrocities that blacks have faced. Well, the system has been pitted against blacks since I can remember. I'm 68, and I've seen black men and women go to jail for a little of nothing. But I think that because of the 94 crime bill that Joe Biden wrote and Bill Clinton signed into law, targeted the black community. Now, that bill has been deemed unconstitutional, and that's the reason why a lot of black folks who've been to jail, who got more sentencing than everybody, first-time offenders are still in jail. I have a large prison ministry. And so I put forth a summary that I'm trying to get through President Trump to rescind the 94 crime bill in its entirety. And that's part of the problem why when you come to black jurors, they've seen the atrocities of the indifference in the legal system that has been pitted against blacks. And so a lot of blacks, like I saw what you said, the lady said, well, you know, they wanted to get back for Rodney King. Well, that's not a good thing because it doesn't show equal in the justice system. But the justice system has been pitted against the black community for a long time. The 94 crime bill emphasized that it was also deemed unconstitutional. And that's what we need to do. We need to repeal that bill. We need to get all those first-time offenders out of prison. We need to let people come home who were affected by it and make those people whole again. And so that's why I have written a summary to repeal this bill. And, Mr. Elder, if there's anybody or a politician that you know that can sponsor this bill to Congress, because it needs to be repealed. I have men that has been in prison for years. They have C numbers to be commuted. But when that President Trump first time,
0: Pastor, I'm going to have to cut you off. You've made a lot of assertions about the criminal justice system that, frankly, I don't agree with. I'll talk about this later on this hour. Thank you for calling.
13: With SRN News, I'm Keith Peters in Washington. The U.S. military says it shot down four Iranian drones that were launched toward the Strait of Hormuz on Friday and then struck some of the Islamic Republic's coastal surveillance radar sites in response. U.S. Central Command said on social media that the attack drones posed an immediate threat to regional maritime traffic. Texas Governor Greg Abbott is concerned that a new factory isn't expected to start work for more than a year on mitigating the new world screwworm fly infestation in his state. The factory breeds sterile flies as part of plans to stop the flies' flesh-eating larvae from threatening the $113 billion U.S. cattle industry. On Wall Street, the Dow down by 695 points, the S&P lower by 200. More details at srnnews.com.
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15: Tonight, expect breezy conditions in the evening with cloudy skies and warmth, along with a chance of a thunderstorm. The low will be 68. Tomorrow will bring variable cloudiness, breezy winds, warmth, and humidity with a few showers and a thunderstorm possible. The high will reach 82. I'm meteorologist Jason Caterina on FM 92.7 and AM 1400. 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
0: 888-971-SAGE, 888-971-7243, Larry Elder, Salem News Channel. It is my pleasure to welcome to the show the CEO of PragerU and host of Real Talk with Marissa, Marissa Strait. Marissa, thank you very much for coming on.
19: It's my honor.
0: So much to talk to you about, the status of PragerU, how Dennis Prager, of course, is doing, other issues, but you started this. You listened to the call I just now had with the pastor from Chicago, Pastor David. He made all sorts of assertions about the criminal justice system that are flat out wrong, that I don't believe. I was going to address that after I had spoken to you, but you said, my goodness, you want to talk about what Pastor David said? I said, are you game? I said, I know that PragerU's done videos on this, so please take it away.
19: You know, the first thing that I thought about were my days when I was an educator, when I was a teacher in the classroom. And the thing that I always made sure that my students felt was that they were all part of one, right? E pluribus unum, we're all Americans. And so as the pastor was speaking, it just brought me back to those days. And frankly, you know, Larry, it brings me to tears, because when you tell a young child that the system is set up to incriminate them, you really mentally set them back. And mentally is such a strong force when kids are growing up. And so this narrative that because of your color of your skin, you are not going to make it in America. I mean, is there any better country to grow up in if you're a woman? Is there any better country to grow up in if you're black? Is there any better country to grow up in if you're a Jew? Is there any better country to grow up in if you're Christian? No, the answer is no. And so why are we telling young people including black people, that the system is set up against them. It's like put, it's like sabotaging them. Mm-hmm. And I can think of the curriculum that was handed to me when I was an educator, and it's gotten so much worse. I'm sure you're familiar with the 1619 project and the anti-racist generative projects where you teach anti-racism even in math, in literacy, when you're giving mathematical examples. You remember the word problems when kids learn fourth and fifth grade math is generally word problems. And so they would generate these conversations that would tell young black Americans that America is a horrible place for them and they're likely going to end up in jail anyway. A steady diet of fear and despair. I mean, it is so bad. And how can we have a pastor do that? I just think I know the pastor means really well, but I'd like to bring up the idea that he may have not considered, and that is, if you tell young kids that the system is set up against them, they become disaffected. If you give them a steady diet of fear and despair and victim mentality, they actually end up being set back.
0: You know, there's so many things that I have to say in response to that. Do you remember some years ago we had these two black men, one guy, he was kind of mentoring another young black man. They were subway snipers in the D.C. area. The person in charge of the investigation was named Chief Moose. He was the senior law enforcement official at Montgomery County. He's black. And he said the reason he became a police officer was not because he wanted to fight crime, but because he wanted to find out how the police plant evidence on black people. And then he's going to become a criminal defense lawyer, and then he would know from the inside exactly how it's done. So he becomes a cop, and he finds out they're not planting evidence. So he stayed in the police force, ultimately became the chief of Montgomery County. Years ago, I was invited to speak at the for the football team at Ohio State University by then-coach Urban Meyer. He had speakers coming in once a month, Marissa. And the month before, he had a Black Lives Matter speaker coming in talking about how racist criminal justice system is, got all of his kids upset, 70% of them are black. He asked me to come and speak, and I did. I went over all the stats that the polls show, if anything, the police are more hesitant, more reluctant to pull the trigger on a black suspect than a white suspect. It is not true that black criminal defendants get longer sentences because they're black. They do get longer sentences, but they get longer sentences because they have a longer criminal record of convictions. Even black judges give them longer sentences. Went over all these facts, and I did Q&A then, Marissa, and it was brutal. Nobody agreed with me. Every question was hostile. I handled them, but every question was hostile. So when the thing was over, I'm at the door where everybody has to file out. And if I had a nickel for every one of these kids who told me, "You're right, I agree with everything you said," and I would say to them, "Where were you during Q&A? And they said, "I have to live with these people. I can't say that I agree with you. I got to live with these people." So the left is the one that's putting this diet out there. The left is the one telling them that they're victims. I remember Hillary Clinton one time said, "Every black person knows that at some point you have to have the talk," meaning tell them, "Be careful when you get pulled over by the police. Be respectful, blah, blah, blah." Everybody has that talk. I don't care what color you are. But Hillary made it seem as if black people should have this talk because they're black, because the police are going to harass them because they're black. We'll be right back. I want you to respond to what I just now said. 888-971-SAGE, 888-971-7243. Marissa Strait and I don't leave town. And some old ideas
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0: 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My guest is the CEO of PragerU and host of Real Talk with Marissa, Marissa Strait. So Marissa, your response to Pastor David and what I said about what Pastor David said about the criminal justice system.
19: You know, I think, Larry, you and I and the pastor, and I'm sure many of your listeners, share the same concern. We don't want to see young Black Americans suffering. We want to see their fathers around. We want to see them succeeding in their jobs and out of prisons. We want to see them listening to less rap music, which oftentimes is insidious. We want to see them committed to families. We want to see them happy, just like anybody else. The question is, are we creating more problems by pretending to cure it in the wrong way? And I would say that the answer is yes. I think the way to cure America's problem when it comes to Black America's problem is actually to not sell young Black Americans a steady diet of fear, conspiracy, and despair, but rather sell them a healthy diet of gratitude and resilience and of teach them to avoid the victim mentality. And I mentioned this earlier. I saw it in the classrooms. It was an uphill battle. I mean, when you talk about the courage that is needed to swim against the stream, when you're expected to constantly teach racism. Now, it's not to say that America hasn't suffered horribly from racism. Of course, it was a terrible, terrible thing in our American, in American history. The thing is that we now have the opportunity to give young Black Americans the chance of letting go of something that has been a shackle to them. And if we're not letting them, Larry, let's free them of this. And the way to free them of this is, again, to teach them gratitude, to teach them about the American dream, to coach them into success rather than coach them into despair. It's so sickening to me, because what a great opportunity these kids could have if we allow them to open their minds and identify as victors and not victims.
0: Speaking of which, I believe this bill that Gavin Newsom a few years ago, Marissa, signed, mandating ethnic studies in high school before you graduate, again, is telling people of color that you're a victim. You have to have a special kind of thing so that you can have special kind of self-esteem. It's just condescending and insulting.
19: Yeah, so the ethnic studies, for those who don't know the details, essentially highlight a whole slew of propaganda, which nobody understands really why they need to be in American schools, especially given the numeracy and literacy rates that are just appalling across our country and in California as well. For those of you who've been following, we spend about $24,000 per kid in California when they go to public school. That's a kindergartner in public school, $24,000 a kid. And what do we get to show for it? Very, very little, sadly. So on top of the fact that kids are behind, we now have this ethnic studies. Now, the bill was passed, but the funding wasn't passed. So many of the parents became less concerned, because they thought that without the funding for ethnic studies, the ethnic studies curriculum won't actually make it into the classrooms. But what everybody should know about the communists is they don't care about the money. They care about the power. So even though the ethnic studies bill is not necessarily funded, it's already in action and is actually taught in San Francisco and in many, many other school districts. And what do they teach? Again, it's this multiculturalism. It's the opposite of E Pluribus Unum in the melting pot, that we're all Americans. It teaches you and me to look at each other as the other. It teaches kids to identify as victims, to find the victim within themselves so that they can, get a stronger voice. And again, it's a steady diet of victimhood and division amongst Americans. Now, one would think that only a communist country that's adversarial to the United States would want Americans to teach this. But believe it or not, we have actual American teachers and legislators and lobbyists who are pushing for this idea that we should look at one another not as Americans, but as adversaries of one another. And I really encourage parents and grandparents to be on the lookout, because even though the funding isn't there, it's actually in the schools. And I can give you some examples of this.
0: Marissa, we have just 2 minutes left. Talk to me about Dennis's condition. Talk to me about the impact PragerU is having. And if people want to donate to PragerU, where do they go?
19: Donate to PragerU, PragerU.com. We are 501c3, so all your donations are tax deductible. And if you're passionate about education, we're a great source for wholesome patriotic education. I mentioned some of the stuff that's happening with ethnic studies. We create literacy, financial literacy, everything that you love. And so you can take a look at our website and donate there. I'm going to talk about the most important thing, and that is Dennis Prager. Now, so Larry, I know you love Dennis probably almost as much as I do, maybe just as much, and many of your listeners. And I can tell you that Dennis has been so impressive since his fall. He fell down a few days after the election, and he has been paraplegic since. He can't move from the neck below. And because the spinal cord injury is at the top of the spinal cord, it impacts his diaphragm, so he cannot breathe without assistance. He has what we call a trach collar that helps him breathe and exsufflate his lungs a little bit. Every once in a while, we can cap the trach collar and he can speak. And you may have watched me interview him on PragerU and on YouTube. Dennis is truly living his values. He's always spoken about the fact that you choose to be happy, that you choose to be grateful, that you can't identify as a victim. He cannot move from the neck below, and he still does not see himself whatsoever as a victim. One of the first visits I had with Dennis, I was overwhelmed. I was upset. I said to Dennis, I don't understand how you're not depressed. I am so sad and I'm so upset and overwhelmed. How is it that I visit with you? I sit with you at the hospital for 3-4 hours with the fluorescent lights and the beeping sounds of the hospital. And I come out of a visit with you energized. This is not normal. We all know that when we usually visit somebody in the hospital, we feel exhausted. How is it that I visit Dennis Prager in the hospital and I feel energized? And his answer, Larry, was, I know that I have to be grateful. I know that I need to be happy, and I choose to do so so that the people around me will enjoy being around me and they would keep visiting me. I know that nobody likes to be around somebody who is constantly a sour face. And so I'm going to put a smile on my face and I'm going to make the choice to be grateful about what it is that I still have. I'm grateful for my family and for my mind and all of and everything that God has given me. And when people say, you know, why me, God? Why me? Why is it happening to me? Dennis says, why not? Right? It could happen to anybody. We're all children of God.
0: Marissa, I owe my career to Dennis, and he has been more inspirational now than ever. We have to run. Marissa Strait, thank you very much for coming on. I appreciate it. God bless.
19: Thank you, Larry. Good to be here.
0: Ever been in a bad relationship? You know the kind that just kind of wears you down. You settle in, even though deep down you know it isn't how it's supposed to be. 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
7: 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Eldorados, let Larry know what's on your mind.
0: 888-971-SAGE, 888-971-7243. I am Larry Elder. We are Salem News Channel. Speaking of not being a victim, economist Tom Sowell in 1981 went on Meet the Press and squared off against four panelists. It was epic. We're going to have that for you coming up. Neil is in Venice. Neil, you're on the Larry Elder Show. Thank you so much for calling. I appreciate it.
11: Thank you so much for taking my call.
9: Larry, you're great, and I just wanted to say that the 1994 crimes bill, I do believe, has racist elements in it because of the fact that what it did was it focused on cocaine, which was huge at that time, and it directly impacted Black and minority communities, like in South and Central LA and areas around the country.
0: Well,
9: like
0: Neil, not to cut you off, but I want to focus this conversation. It focused on crack cocaine, which was a problem within the inner city. And I will tell you, 50% of the Congressional Black Caucus supported the bill. Pastors were complaining about what was going on with the epidemic of crack cocaine in the inner city. So when you say it had racist elements, it was being pushed by pastors in the inner city. It had a disproportionate...
9: That's why they did it, Larry, because they wanted to get the black minorities. That's why they did
0: They pushed it, not with nefarious intentions. They pushed it because it was a huge problem in the inner city, and they wanted something done about it. They went to Bill Clinton and said, do something about this.
9: That.
0: And you're right. The punishment for...
9: They use that. That's what the Democrats do. They lie. They use that as a premise so they could get that bill through. But it was focused on the black and minority community.
0: Neil, we're talking over each other. What you said. All right, Neil, what you said is only partially true. It is true it had a disparate impact on the inner city. No question about it. But the genesis of this were black pastors who were concerned about the epidemic of crack cocaine in the inner city. And what the bill did was punish people longer for crack than for powder. Powder was primarily done with whites, crack done primarily with blacks. That has since now been equalized. So I absolutely agree with you. It had a disproportionately negative effect on the black community, but it wasn't because of racism. And what President Trump did in Trump 1.0 is the First Step Act. So people that got very long criminal-related sentences for nonviolent offenses were able to get their sentences reduced substantially. Over 5,000 black, mostly black, people behind bars were able to use the First Step Act to substantially reduce their sentences. But again, the impetus was this, was not some sort of racism. It was concerned about what was going on in the inner city, until it turned out that the impact was far greater on blacks than others. And then the very same people began shouting how racist the 1994 crime bill really was, when many of them were the ones who were behind pushing it. That's all I'm saying. 888-971-SAGE, 888-971-7243. I'm Larry.
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13: News this hour from Town Hall. I'm Keith Peters in Washington. President Trump wants more cuts in the National Intelligence Agency staffing.
25: Trump noted that the size of the office has been
26: way too high for way too long. Yeah, I wouldn't mind. If he cut, I wouldn't mind that.
25: Trump's administration announced last August that the office's budget would be cut by more than $700 million per year, while slashing the size of its workforce by roughly 40%. In an earlier interview with the Wall Street Journal, Trump says there's a lot of people that shouldn't be there. The Journal says that was a reference to intelligence officials who served under former presidents Joe Biden and Barack Obama. I'm Lisa Dwyer.
13: The screwworm fly is detected in Texas decades after the cattle threat was largely eradicated in the U.S.
1: The U.S. Department of Agriculture confirmed Wednesday that the New World screwworm fly has reached South Texas, the first time in decades that the parasite with flesh-eating larvae has threatened the nation's cattle industry, and only the third time it's appeared in the U.S. in that time. Agriculture Secretary Brooke Rollins said the case was in a three-week-old calf in La Pryor, Texas, about 50 miles from the Mexico border. Rollins said there have been no other detections of the fly in the U.S. Bernie Bennett reporting.
13: The U.S. military says it shot down four Iranian drones that were launched toward the Strait of Hormuz on Friday and then struck some of the Islamic Republic's coastal surveillance radar sites in response. U.S. Central Command said on social media that the attack drones posed an immediate threat to regional maritime traffic. The military is enforcing a blockade on Iranian ports in response to Tehran's chokehold on the crucial corridor for global oil and natural gas shipments. On Wall Street, the Dow down by 695 points today. More at townhall.com.
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15: Tonight, expect breezy conditions in the evening with cloudy skies and warmth, along with a chance of a thunderstorm. The low will be 68. Tomorrow will bring variable cloudiness, breezy winds, warmth, and humidity with a few showers and a thunderstorm possible. The high will reach 82. I'm meteorologist Jason Caterina on FM 92.7 and AM 1400. 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
3: Larry Elder here, the sage from South Central, the prince of Pico Union, the czar of common sense, the great Eldersky, Don Lorenzo. Welcome to the program. No Victor Crest allowed, because we've got

0: 888-971-SAGE, 888-971-7243. I am Larry Elder. We are Salem News Channel. Marissa and I were talking about the phone call I had with Pastor David from Chicago. Very well-meaning gentleman, but peddling the idea that black people are victims is a cancer. It's corrosive. Thomas Sowell was born in the South. His parents died when he was very, very young. He was raised by relatives. Lived in Harlem. Very poor student. And ended up becoming an economist, Harvard-educated economist. The very definition of somebody who does not think of himself as a victim. He went on Meet the Press in 1981, sat in a chair across from four panelists. Number 12.
1: Well, Mr. Sowell turned down a cabinet post under President Reagan. He serves on the President's Economic Policy Advisory Board. The latest of his 11 books, Ethnic America, has been widely praised as a major contribution to ethnic history. Mr. Sowell, President Reagan's economic plan is under double attack. Some economists pointing to interest rates and projections of deficits say it's not working. Yesterday, speakers at the Solidarity Day rally said that the president's plan is damaging working people, poor people, minorities. What is your response to these criticisms?
2: Well, first of all, I am not now, nor have I ever been, a spokesman for the Reagan administration. I'm a person who is an outsider who is invited to join this board as they meet. In reality, I have not joined most of their meetings for my own reasons. And so I don't feel that I should comment on as a defender of the administration.
1: As an independent economist and a writer on ethnic history and racial issues, would you give us your comment on whether you feel the president's program is hurting minorities and poor people?
2: I think the general direction of the president's program is a good direction. That is, that he's trying to move away from the welfare state programs and the regulations and controls of the past generation, which have created many problems. Very often those controls are credited with the advancement of blacks, for example, or other minorities. In reality, these groups have been improving their own skills, their own education, and I think the advancement that they've achieved largely reflects that. Other people who've analyzed the same data seem to have the same kind of conclusion.
1: As an independent economist, but one identified with President Reagan and on his Economic Policy Advisory Board, you don't want to offer any comment to the question whether the program is working?
2: Well, it's awfully early to tell when an economic program is working. It's barely gotten started. Perhaps in a year we'll have some much better idea whether it's working. Most predictions by economists are not such as to cause me to make a lot of predictions.
1: What about the specific attack of black civil rights leaders who say that the president has turned his back on black Americans by pulling back from busing, affirmative action, such social programs, who say that the president is beginning an era of retrogression for blacks?
2: I think that those civil rights leaders have unfortunately in recent years themselves turned their backs on blacks, that they are promoting things which, as I see in the polls, most blacks are not supporting. For example, quotas, for example, busing. They're following what the white liberals are saying and not what the black community is saying as I read the polls and as I go around the country and talk to people in black communities.
1: Thank you, Mr. Sowell. Our reporters on Meet the Press today are Emory King of NBC News, William J. Eaton of the Los Angeles Times, and Marvin Kalb of NBC News, regular member of the Meet the Press panel. We'll be back with our question shortly.
2: Millions of blacks on such things as crime control, on such things as quotas, on such things as busing, that I find that their views are quite different from the views that I see in the press from the civil rights leaders and leaders of black protest organizations. In fact, I'm just struck by how often the same people appear saying the same things, which are totally at variance with what the black population as a whole has said.
3: A recent NBC News documentary showed that black people nationwide are extremely concerned about the effects the administration's cutbacks in certain social programs will have on their lives, and in some cases, their very ability to survive. Would you convince them in any way to be more trusting in a program that seems designed to benefit the rich at the expense of the poor?
2: Well, I wouldn't accept that characterization of the program because I wouldn't have even such small association with it as I do if I thought of it in those terms. I think that if you're going to take away anything from anybody, anywhere in the whole society, they're going to be apprehensive about it because they see immediately what they're losing. What they don't see is how this is going to help the economy and therefore help them as part of that economy.
3: Blacks have made more progress in the last 17 years than at any other time in history, progress that came about largely as a result of the government's social

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5: 1964 Civil Rights Act, I assume you're talking about. I think we need to go back 10 years before that. And in the preceding decade, blacks in high-level jobs more than doubled. What we're watching is a long-run trend based upon the rising skill level of the black population.
6: Mr. Eaton?
7: Yes, Mr. Soule, what happened to the Black Alternatives Association that was talked about last winter when you and other black leaders met in San Francisco?
5: It was talked about by the press, and it was talked about inaccurately by the press. There was some talk informally and some consideration of setting up such an organization. Contrary to the Washington Post, no such organization was ever set up. It's a matter of public record. When an organization is incorporated, anyone who wants to check this out may check the public record and find that's correct.
7: Well, do you believe there's a need for such an association?
5: I believe that there was a need, and there probably still is now. What I discovered was that I had more support than I was prepared to handle. That is, the volume of telephone calls, letters, and whatnot was just greater than I could possibly handle and still carry on the kinds of research that which is my major work. And so I had to decide quite early on whether I'm going to continue with this or whether I'm going to change my career. I decided I simply could not do both things.
7: And why did you turn down a cabinet job?
5: Well, I have never had a desire to be in government in Washington or anywhere else.
7: But you're very busy in public policy.
5: That's true. That's very different from saying that I'm very busy in politics.
6: Mr. Kalb?
8: I'm curious about one thing, sir. You have criticized the press on this broadcast so far, the leadership of the black community, white liberals, and saying that all of these people apparently have been talking inaccurately about the effect of these cutbacks upon the black community. And there are statistics put out by the government which talk about incredible figures, like more than 50% of black teenagers who are out of work now.
7: Yes.
8: Who's right and who's wrong? I mean, that statistic is rather shattering.
5: Of course it's shattering. It's more shattering if you look at the history behind it. Back in around 1950, that percentage was perhaps a fifth of what it has reached in the 1970s. And the reason that unemployment has risen, in my judgment, the judgment of a number of other people, has been that the minimum wage coverage has expanded greatly, as well as the minimum wage level itself rising, so that you've simply priced people out of a job. Many people think it's wonderful to raise people's salaries, but you can't raise their salaries. All you do is prevent them from working below a certain wage level. And if the employer doesn't agree to pay that level, they simply lose their jobs, and you're not making them better off. You're making them worse off.
9: This is, again, Thomas Soule squaring off against four panelists on Meet the Press back in 1981. We come back. We're going to continue the discussion that he had in 1981 against these panelists on Meet the Press. And you can see fact after fact after fact. 1940, 87% of blacks lived below the poverty level. 20 years later, 1960, that number had fallen to 47%. This is before the Civil Rights Act, before race-based preferences, before affirmative action. As Thomas Soule pointed out, black skills rose and were compensated accordingly in the marketplace. 888-971-SAGE, 888-971-7243. I am Larry Elder. Do not leave town.
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0: 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I am Larry Elder, Salem News Channel. Back to Thomas Sowell, 1981, Meet the Press, 4-1, number 13.
6: Mr. Sowell, it's not clear to me what you would specifically recommend to help those black teenagers who would like to work, I'm certain,
12: yes,
6: but can't get the jobs.
12: I would recommend either that one repeal the law, if that were possible, or that
6: repeal
12: one exempt the minimum wage law, the Fair Labor Standards Act, so-called, that one either repeal it or that one have an exemption for teenagers, or as a third best possibility, that one have some lower minimum level so that these youngsters can get on the ladder, because if you don't get on the ladder, you don't rise up the ladder.
6: Do you feel that the press is generally misreporting or distorting the reality of black America?
12: Yes.
6: In what ways? Could you tell me and why? How does that arise?
12: One, simply in having a relatively small group of people who are taken as the spokesman for the black population. And I see, as I say, people on the air saying things which are not only opposite to what I have seen in the black community, but opposite to what the Gallup organization and other pollsters have found as black opinion. Again, taking such things as crime control, that the traditional black organizations are taking a much more liberal stand on that as regards turning criminals loose and things of that sort, fighting against the death penalty and all, than I find in the black community, again, either by my observation or by the polls that I've seen.
13: Well, Mr. Sowell, wouldn't the press normally go to leaders of the established black organizations for spokesmanship, the NAACP, the Urban League? What would you say is the chief difference in approach toward the role of blacks in this country and the role of governments as related to blacks, the difference between you and the standard civil rights leaders we're accustomed to, the Vernon Jordans, the Benjamin Hooks, and others?
12: I would say that one enormous difference is that I have no financial stake in what I say. And obviously, if you're going to cut government spending and you're going to cut large sums of money that go to these organizations, they have a very large institutional stake in these programs, regardless of whether those programs do any good for blacks, and indeed, regardless of whether they cause harm for blacks. That's one big difference. Another difference, I think, is that I have a lot more confidence in what black people can do if given the opportunity than some of the other people seem to have. They seem to think that black people must either be led by the hand or else must be handed something directly by government. I think that once the opportunities are there, blacks have certainly made the most of such small opportunities as have been available historically. And I see no reason why we would not continue to make use of wider opportunities.
13: In Ethnic America and other writings, you put a great deal of emphasis on your disagreement with such programs as busing and affirmative action, school integration, or if not disagreement with, skepticism toward these things. But some of your critics have said you have not advocated any specific ideas or programs yourself that might end the gap in education and income between blacks and whites and result in black progress. What kind of ideas do you recommend, either to government or to blacks in general?
12: I would recommend that more freedom be allowed, and freedom means that you cannot specify what steps are going to be taken. I mean, there's no way to have freedom on the one hand and a guarantee of what is going to happen on the other. For example, in occupational licensing is one of the areas in which I think blacks have been harmed very much by government. Now, in New York City, the taxi licenses cost $60,000. In Washington, D.C., they're $200. In New York City, I see mostly white cab drivers. In Washington, I see mostly black cab drivers. No one had to lead those black cab drivers by the hand down to the license bureau. Once the opportunity was there, they were there to take advantage of it.
13: What about the argument that if a group is disadvantaged, freedom is not that much help, that the group needs help, needs government support of different kinds?
12: Government support has not been effective and, in fact, has been counterproductive in most areas that I've looked at, either in the United States or in other countries around the world. A great part of the disadvantage that blacks suffer under to this day has come about by government. Going back to the era of slavery, coming forward through the era of Jim Crow, and even to the present time in grossly inadequate education in the school systems across the country. If those young people come out of those school systems unprepared, it's not going to matter whether we follow liberal policies, conservative policies, or Marxist policies. They have to have those skills. They have to have that knowledge.
13: Mr. King?
14: Mr. Sowell, would you agree that history has shown us that when government failed to take on those responsibilities of providing for upward black mobility and equality and justice, that no one did?
12: No, I would say just the opposite, that the government has been quite active in suppressing the advancement of blacks in the United States as well as in some other countries, that the great achievement of the civil rights organizations has been getting the government off the backs of blacks, notably in the South with the Jim Crow laws. but in other parts of the country with other kinds of laws and other kinds of practices, where they tried to get government to play a positive role, so-called. That's where they've not only failed, but where they've had counterproductive results.
14: Are you confident that the private sector will hire more blacks in management positions, that white banks, for instance, will loan black businessmen money?
12: Banks usually do not finance the starting up of any kind of business, black or white. Everything that I've seen about the way the market operates tells me that people who have an opportunity to make money have the maximum incentive to try to make that money without regard to their kinds of prejudices. When I study the history of South Africa, for example, I find that prior to the nationalists taking power in South Africa, blacks were rising even in South Africa, even in the most racist country in the world. And it was necessary, and is still necessary, for the Nationalist Party to maintain an incredible control of the economy in order to prevent blacks from rising.
14: Do you believe that it is a false precept that many black people have that racism is the major problem in America for them today?
12: I think that racism is a problem in America and throughout the world and down through history. The question is how much of the income disparities that we see can be attributed to that. The work that I've done over the past 10 years has forced me to the conclusion that far less of it than I would have thought or than most other people would have thought can be attributed to that cause.
15: Mr. Eaton?
16: Yes, Mr. Saul, you have written that Social Security is the longest-running fraud in America. And I wonder if you feel that the Social Security program should be curtailed, abolished?
12: No, it's a fraud in the sense that people promised old people money that they would get when they retired without providing the money to actually be paid to them. So it's like writing a check when you don't have the funds to cover it. The problem is that people are now out on that limb, and some way has to be found to rescue them. So I'm not saying you should abolish the program. I'm simply saying that you can't continue indefinitely to pay out a dollar and collect 95 cents, which is where we are today.
16: Well, it has been a pay-as-you-go system. Are you against the Social Security system benefits that are now provided?
12: I think they are very inadequate for living on. I think the old people have a justifiable complaint that they have, in fact, been defrauded by government, not by this particular administration, but by those who originally set the program up, promising benefits for which there was not enough money.
16: But so far, no one has been denied a check that was they're entitled to under that.
12: That's program. Always true right up to the moment that the system goes bankrupt.
0: The Social Security system also rips off black people because black people don't have the same life expectancy as do whites. So Social Security is actually a net transfer of money out of a black pocket into a white pocket. And imagine if people were able to invest their own money in accounts that they can control with some government supervision, some government regulation. They'd have substantially more money when they retire than through the Social Security system. Other countries around the world have privatized Social Security, including Chile and others. And there's no reason why we can't and shouldn't do that. More with Thomas Sowell when we come back. 888-971-SHGE, 888-971-7243.

0: with SRN News. I'm Keith Peters in Washington. The U.S. military says it shot down four Iranian drones that were launched toward the Strait of Hormuz on Friday and then struck some of the Islamic Republic's coastal surveillance radar sites in response, raising the risk to a shaky ceasefire as the Trump administration ramps up pressure on Iran. The U.S. stock market had its worst day since October as a sell-off in big technology companies weighed down the broader market. Bond yields surged as a strong jobs report boosted expectations that the Federal Reserve will be forced to hike interest rates at some point this year. The S&P 500 slumped 2.6% Friday, finishing with its first losing week in the last 10. The Dow Jones Industrial Average fell 695 points. This is SRN News.
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4: Tonight, expect breezy conditions in the evening with cloudy skies and warmth, along with a chance of a thunderstorm. The low will be 68. Tomorrow will bring variable cloudiness, breezy winds, warmth, and humidity with a few showers and a thunderstorm possible. The high will reach 82. I'm meteorologist Jason Caterina on FM 92.7 and AM 1400. 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
10: 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This is the remaining part of the exchange that Tom Sowell had with four panelists on Meet the Press back in 1981, number 14.
11: Mr. Kalb?
12: excuse me, I'm curious about the assertion that the best thing at this point is for everybody to have freedom. And in effect, the implication is just get the government off everybody's back. And freedom in and of itself is going to get people food and jobs.
13: No, people are going to get their own food and jobs because they have every incentive to do that, and they've done that. When you look at the history of blacks in the United States, prior to 1930, blacks were in the labor force to a higher percentage than whites. So the notion that the government has to figure out some way to drag blacks kicking and screaming into the labor force just will not stand up to history.
12: I don't think that's the issue. I think the issue is more that people are trying to find out whether the government can help people who need help. Now, what you seem to be saying is that these people don't need help, and cut loose, they'll do it all on their own.
13: Not at all. People do need help. The government has been a hindrance. You mentioned the unemployment rate, which has gotten up to 40 and 50% levels among ghetto youths. That was not at that level back in 1950. And the reason was that in 1950, the minimum wage law had been so eroded by wartime inflation that it was, for all practical purposes, repealed.
12: So what are you saying, to get rid of government regulation, government help, government subsidies, provide total freedom and all will be well?
13: I am saying that in those things that the government does, for example, education, they ought to provide more freedom in that, such things as either vouchers, tax credits, or any other system that will allow the parents their option of where to send their kids to school. In the job market, not price people out of a job. In the school systems, provide a better level of education where they do provide it, but at the very least allow parents the option of pulling their kids out if they're not satisfied.
12: No, but you're sounding a lot like a number of people you describe as white liberals and some of the black leadership. You're saying a lot of the things that comes out as kind of generalities. What specifically would you recommend be done to get the black teenager in Detroit a job?
13: Stop pricing him out of a job. The black teenagers.
12: How do you stop pricing anyone out of a
13: job? Excuse me?
12: How do you stop pricing them out of a job?
13: As I ran through before, you can repeal the minimum wage law. You can put an exemption in for teenagers. You can do all sorts of things like that so that he can then find a job.
12: And that will get him the job that one repeal?
13: It always has everywhere that I've studied it.
14: Mr. Stoll, you deal in your writings with gaps between black IQs and white IQs, between black income and white income, and you seem to have a considerable expectation that those will disappear in the next several decades, particularly if government leaves the situation alone. Why do you think those gaps now exist, and what makes you think they will disappear?
13: You mentioned income gaps. I don't believe I've ever said they're going to disappear because
14: seems to be in your book.
13: Well, not really, because as long as blacks are younger than whites in a society where age differences have an enormous impact on income, younger groups are always going to have lower incomes than older groups. I think that the magnitude of that difference has been declining in some periods, and there's no reason to believe that it would not continue to decline in areas where there's open opportunity. For example, the minimum wage law, for all practical purposes, doesn't really apply to experienced workers in that they get above that level once they have some experience. And the unemployment rate among blacks declines more rapidly from the teen years to the late 20s than it does among whites, simply because as they acquire the experience, this law becomes less and less of a handicap in getting a job, and the people begin to move up.
14: What about the IQ gap?
13: Well, that's declined for most of the groups that I've studied once they began to rise economically and socially. There are groups who, back at the time of World War I, had IQs as low as or lower than the IQs of blacks today. And as those groups found their way into the mainstream of American life, their IQs rose. At one time, Jews in the United States had lower scores on mental tests than the American population as a whole. That clearly is not the case today.
14: Mr. King? We have about 2 minutes, Mr. King.
12: Some suggest that you and other so-called black conservatives are being used, perhaps by the administration, to de-emphasize the importance of race in America. How would you respond to that?
13: I have been saying what I'm saying for 20 years, and I don't think that I'm a good enough political predictor to predict that the Reagan administration would be in office today, 20 years ago.
12: Are you saying that if these government programs are cut back, that racism will just won't play a factor in any of the problems?
13: Racism exists. I have no reason to expect racism to disappear any more than I expect oxygen to disappear from the atmosphere. The question is not whether it exists. The question is how much does it explain of the income differences that we're talking about. I find racism throughout the world and down through history. What I do not find throughout the world and down through history is that the groups that are discriminated against are at the bottom of the economic pile. In many cases, the people that are discriminated against are further up the economic ladder than those who are doing the discriminating. We find examples in the United States, such as the Japanese and the Jews, and the Chinese, for example. You can look in other countries around the world and find a very similar phenomenon. 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
19: Larry's father, Staff Sergeant Randolph Elder, says hard work wins. You get out of life what you put into it. And now, here's Larry Elder.
10: 888-971-SAGE, 888-971-7243. I am Larry Elder. We are Salem News Channel. Last 2 minutes with Thomas Sowell, 1981, Meet the Press.
13: Not whether it exists. The question is, how much does it explain of the income differences that we're talking about? I find racism throughout the world and down through history. What I do not find throughout the world and down through history is that the groups that are discriminated against are at the bottom of the economic pile. In many cases, the people that are discriminated against are further up the economic ladder than those who are doing the discriminating. We find examples in the United States, such as the Japanese and the Jews and the Chinese, for example. You can look in other countries around the world and find a very similar phenomenon. So you cannot simply connect those two things as a foregone conclusion.
20: Mr. Eaton?
21: Yes, have you suggested to President Reagan the teenage exemption for the minimum wage or some modification?
13: I don't think it would be appropriate at all for me to say what I have said to someone else,
21: But you're on his senior board of economic advisors.
13: Well, as I mentioned earlier on, that in reality, for my own reasons, I have stayed in California through most of those meetings.
20: Mr. Kalb?
12: Do you favor a return to the gold standard?
13: That's a very tough one to answer in short order. I'm inclined at this point to say that things are so desperate that almost anything that gives some hope of controlling the government issuance of money ought to be thought about very seriously.
12: Do you feel that you yourself have benefited from the civil rights legislation of the last 20 years?
13: Some of it, perhaps. Some of it not. As I look at things like affirmative action, I find that my career, that there's nothing that I have done professionally that was not done by many other blacks before me and therefore long before affirmative action. When I think of how I began my career teaching at a women's college, I doubt if I could have been hired for that job today, given that there were undoubtedly women who were applying for that same job, many of whom had PhDs. And what the affirmative action program has done is pit one group against the other. Blacks are now lost in a sea of other groups who have better credentials and therefore have better chances under affirmative action.
14: Thank you, Mr. Sowell, for being with us today on Meet the Press. I'll be back in a minute with a look at letters.
10: That was a tour de force. Pastor David in Chicago. Pastor David, thank you for calling back. I appreciate it.
18: Mr. Elder, let me say this. If you think that the system is equal between black and white, then President Trump should be locked up because he had over 30 felony charges. Now, had he been a black man, he would be under the jail just like Larry Hoover.
10: Oh, for crying out loud. Okay, okay. Pastor David, I don't want to interrupt you, but let me just ask you a simple question. Let me ask you a quick question.
18: Go ahead.
10: What was President Trump charged with?
18: All sorts of crimes.
10: I just want to know what he was charged with. I don't mean all sorts of crimes. He was convicted. What was the charge?
18: The point that I'm making is this. Had President Trump been a black man like Larry Hoover, he would be under the
10: Okay, I got your point. I got your point, Pastor.
18: You telling people that the criminal justice system is fair, then why is over 90% of black men locked up? So the system
10: over 90% of black men are locked up. Are you kidding me?
18: Yes. If you got
10: that is incredibly false.
18: If you got money, you can. I'm a.
10: Over 90% of black men are locked up.
18: Listen to what I'm saying.
10: Nine out of ten black men are behind bars.
18: I'm a 68-year-old black man without a criminal record. That's because I had money to fight them when they came after me.
10: No, it's because you didn't commit any crimes. If you don't want to go to jail, don't commit crimes. How about that?
18: No. It's unequal.
10: There's a good chance if you don't commit crime, you won't end up in jail.
18: No. I'm a conservative, so I don't believe in what.
10: Well, I don't care what your label is. You just now said something that was false.
18: But the thing of it is, Pastor,
10: can you just answer my question, please? Since you started out attacking Donald Trump, just answer my question. What was Donald Trump charged with?
18: The black community. It was totally unconstitutional. And it should be rescinded. That's what it should be.
10: Okay, I got it.
18: And I'm not going to sit here and argue with you about the...
10: I know you're not going to because you're not capable of it. I'm going to cut you off because this is ridiculous. Donald Trump would be under the jail if he were black because of the crimes he was convicted of. Tell me what he was convicted of. You can't even tell me. Eric Holder made similar arguments, claimed that the racist criminal justice system means that black criminal defendants get longer sentences for the same crime. He cited, Pastor, if you're still listening, the U.S. Sentencing Commission. And he's not wrong. Blacks get longer sentences for the same crime committed by whites. What he didn't tell you, and what is in the U.S. Sentencing Commission, which he left out, is that black criminal defendants have a longer record of convictions, and judges take that into consideration when they determine the sentencing. Black judges give black criminal defendants longer sentences. Are they racist? One more thing. Policemag.com has a website. And people who are very liberal were asked, how many unarmed black men did the police kill in 2019? 50% of those who self-described as liberal, very liberal, thought the police killed 1,000 unarmed black men in 2019. 8% of them thought they killed 10,000. Now, what about just regularly scribed liberals when asked how many unarmed black men did the police kill in 2019? 39% of the self-described liberal people thought the police killed 1,000 unarmed black men in 2019. 5% thought they killed 10,000. What's the answer? According to the Washington Post database, Washington Post, 12. 12. In fact, more unarmed whites were killed in 2019 than unarmed blacks. This is the gap between what people think is going on versus what is really going on. This accounts for why we had 4 or 5 months of protests and riots and buildings being burned during the summer of 2020 after the death of George Floyd, because of the assumption of what happened to George Floyd had to do with his race. When there's zero evidence, however you feel about how George Floyd was treated, zero evidence that the cop was motivated by George Floyd's race. As I said yesterday, the trial was on television. You could watch it yourself. The lead prosecutor was a black man, and he took pains to say that the police in general were not on trial, that he had a lot of friends in the police office, police department in Minneapolis, who were just fine cops. Cops had to make split decisions under great pressure. He never even implied that the officer did what he did because of George Floyd's race, and George Floyd was not charged with a hate crime, either federal or state. But a bunch of people tore up a bunch of buildings. 25 people were killed. Billions of dollars in insured and uninsured property damage because of an assumption that what happened to George Floyd had to do with his race when there was zero evidence of it. I'm Larry Elder.
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10: 888-971-SAGE, 888-971-7243. I am Larry Elder. We are Salem News Channel. One more thing, if Pastor David from Chicago is still listening. In 2015, Freddie Gray in Baltimore, black man in police custody, died. he was being transported in a van, and apparently they didn't strap him down, and his head hit the side and broke his neck, and he died. There were six officers that were charged, three of whom were black. The state attorney who brought the charges was black. A judge before whom two of them tried their case without a jury was black, found them not guilty. The mayor of Baltimore was black. The top two people leading the police department were black. City council was all Democrat, majority of them black. The U.S. attorney at the time, Loretta Lynch, was black, as was the president of the United States, black. After the two officers who were tried by that black judge and found not guilty, they decided not to try the other officers. And yet people screamed, racist criminal justice system, when virtually every major party involved in that criminal justice system in Baltimore is black. We've had back-to-back black attorney generals, Eric Holder, Loretta Lynch, and a black president. If all these things Pastor David claims are taking place, racist criminal justice system, why didn't Obama do something about it? Why didn't Eric Holder do something about it? Why didn't Loretta Lynch do something about it? Donald Trump's DOJ is very active. They're filing all sorts of lawsuits. They're filing all sorts of actions. They're challenging all sorts of things. If the criminal justice system is systemically racist, Obama had 8 years to do something about it. Where are the class action lawsuits? Got a lot of black lawyers. Why haven't somebody filed a class action lawsuit against the racist criminal justice system where, by the way, if you get a verdict in your favor, you get triple damages? So it's an economic incentive to do it because the evidence isn't there. How many cities have black DAs? How many cities have black mayors? How many cities have black city council members? And still you're talking about the criminal justice system is systemically racist? The facts aren't there. I've talked about this before, Pastor. There's a black Harvard economist named Roland Fryer. Look it up. Did a big study to determine that blacks were being victims of deadly force against by the police because they're black. He found out that, if anything, the police are more hesitant, more reluctant to use deadly force on a black suspect than a white suspect. It's just not true. God bless. Have a great weekend, everybody.
1: 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Mamba out.
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26: 10. News this hour from Town Hall. I'm Keith Peters in Washington. President Trump gave a speech and met with farmers in Wisconsin in a preview of what his midterm campaigning might look like.
27: We love the farmers. We love everything about your state.
28: The president described the Republican Party as the only option for farmers.
27: As president, I fought for the American farmer like no one has ever fought before. Nobody's, like, I'm up here today. I don't need this. I got elected. I don't have... I got elected. I'm here because I like the farmer.
28: Trump has scheduled a weekend at his estate in Bedminster, New Jersey, and will then attend Game 3 of the NBA Finals in New York Monday night. I'm Jennifer King.
26: The Treasury Department is warning banks about the risks of serving people living in the country illegally.
8: It's part of the Trump administration's efforts to tighten immigration controls. The Financial Crimes Enforcement Network, or FinCEN, issued guidance following an executive order by President Trump in May. That order requires banks to scrutinize customers' citizenship more closely, but it is less aggressive than initially expected, since it doesn't mandate collecting citizenship information. Treasury Secretary Scott Bessent emphasized preventing illegal aliens from exploiting financial institutions. Banks are pushed to watch for red flags like identity theft and payroll fraud. Hiya Pinjwani, Washington.
26: Texas Governor Greg Abbott is concerned that a new factory isn't expected to start work for more than a year on mitigating the New World screwworm fly infestation in his state. The factory breeds sterile flies as part of plans to stop the flies' flesh-eating larvae from threatening the $113 billion U.S. cattle industry. Abbott has pledged that Texas will help the Department of Agriculture accelerate construction of the $750 million breeding facility. On Wall Street, the Dow down by 695 points, the S&P 500 lower by 200. More at townhall.com.
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14: The Alex Marlow Show. I'm glad you're here. We got lots to do today. I'm going to start with some jobs news. I'm going to give you some updates on the California elections that are taking place, plus a lot of audio of Democrats squirming around trying to figure out what to do about Graham Plattner, and it is a blast. You'll enjoy that very much, plus more variety for you. But we'll start with a blowout jobs report, the third straight blowout report. People have tried to act as though the economy is in bad shape. Consumer sentiment is very bad. But a lot of this we're learning is fake news. Recall that given the current state of the economy, after the crackdown on illegal immigration and the advent of DOGE, where we're trying to cut, not add, federal government jobs, really even a neutral jobs number, literally zero new jobs created, would be okay. We're in that type of environment. We're trying to get people not necessarily to get new jobs. We're trying to get them just to get raises. We're in the raise getting business now in this country, and the Trump administration is in the lead on this. But we got 172,000 jobs, 172,000, with prior months actually getting revised upwards. Public sector grew, but only at state government level, not at the federal government level. Durable goods, leisure and hospitality. It's amazing stuff. Let me give you some of the breakdown. The forecast was 85,000 new jobs. So this is twice as much. So twice as much what economists predicted, with the forecast topping out at 110,000. So people whose professional job is to figure out how much hiring is going on thought the most we could have seen is 110,000. We get 172,000. Huge upward revisions make this number even better than it sounds on paper. April revised up by 64,000 to 179,000, and March by 29,000 to 214,000. So we're seeing combined 93,000 jobs added to the historical record that weren't there before. And this administration, the country, no one got credit for it in real time. And I always note this, that the revisions always seem to go in a direction that helps the parties out of power, the Democrats, and it always hurts President Trump, who is trying to paint a picture that we have an accelerating economy that's not fading, that's accelerating, and that really is what the numbers suggest. I know gas prices are up, though I got to admit, and I don't want to be insensitive, and especially insensitive to myself because I have giant cars and I live in the state with the highest gas prices, but it's what it was under Biden. It's not higher. It's exactly the same, and I do think Trump won partially to lower gas prices. That's a fact. I'm aware of this. It matters. But it does feel, I feel strained about it. I think about, you know, I got one small car, and I think about driving that car when I drive into work, because it's a long drive into work. I admit it. It's a factor. But are we overblowing it when we're looking at numbers like this? Are we overblowing some of the things when you're seeing actually a lot of spending going on? Manufacturing is genuinely booming right now. Manufacturing payrolls jumped 7,000. Beat every single economist estimate. Durable goods employment expanded 17,000. Prior month reported loss of 2,000 was revised away. So we had lost manufacturing jobs in, I guess this is the April data. Now that is back to neutral. Other stuff that's in this. the trend that we're accelerating. Economists have underestimated job growth now. Three straight months, as noted. 3 months average, widely considered a more reliable gauge, moved up to over 188,000 jobs when really, again, zero jobs could conceivably be okay in this current economy. And the last note on this, workers are winning on wages, according to John Carney of Breitbart News, our economic and finance editor. Average hourly earnings rose 0.3% in May. They're up 3.4% over the past year, while the number of people reporting themselves as employed grew by 149,000, the number of unemployed shrank by 66,000. Again, versus zero is probably a quality number. So the biggest wage boom came in factory workers, and it's coming. It's the biggest factory wage boom we've seen in half a century. This adds up. Trump is prioritizing factory work. Trump is prioritizing bringing back American manufacturing, as is Secretary Bessent. Weekly real wages for durable goods workers are up 3.5%. So we've never seen a pace like this. This is a month-to-month increase up 3.5%. This is the post-war, post-World War II boom is the last time we saw numbers like this. Real weekly gains average 0.2% annually for decades, including the prior decade before the pandemic. So Trump is really resetting the global economy. Workers are taking home more money than the headlines show. Weekly paychecks are up 7.4% year over year.

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5: Relative to inflation. So this is just good stuff. It's high quality. It's great to see all this happening in our country. And I just hope that we can spend a little bit of time celebrating this. And that's why when you see guys like Scott Bessent, when he's out there, he always looks confident. He never looks, even if there's some negative information, he always looks like he's having a great time, enjoying himself, and believes in what he's doing. And part of this is because he knows this stuff is happening, and it's just a matter before people catch on. So is the president or is his team doing a fantastic job selling this stuff? I don't know if they are. And I know they can sell it better. But these are fantastic numbers, and they keep getting revised even better. I just recorded right before the show a podcast with Emma Jo Morris that I will recommend to you. We'll put that out probably tomorrow or Sunday. And one of the things we do is we celebrate Pride Month on it. And our celebration of Pride Month is to elevate our favorite gay, which is Scott Bessent. And I want to share this clip. This is him going after Senator Ron Wyden's son. Play cut 20, please.
6: Mendaciously slandered the Treasury building in an attempt to cover up his son having an investment meeting with Jeffrey Epstein to ask for funding. Thank you.
7: Mr. Chairman?
8: Yes.
7: Let's be clear here. Nobody is interested in the ramblings of a capo in the most corrupt regime in American history. We want to get some facts about this deal. That's what we're here for. Thank you.
8: Well, thank you. And I will ask my questions first today.
6: And we would like to hear what Adam Wyden and Jeffrey Epstein talked about. Your son's largest investment position was Rick's Cabaret. So did your son and Jeffrey Epstein talk about pole dancing as he begged him for money using your limited credibility?
5: Happy Pride from Scott Bessent. Just amazing stuff. That's how we celebrate the Marlowe Show. We play our most based gays, playing clips of that. That's how we celebrate. What a takedown. Adam Wyden is Ron Wyden's son and seems like a total dirtbag. I'm committed to, I'll do a deep dive on him, but just, it's so trite calling him a capo. It's just, he's one of the smartest guys around, period. And he just makes complete fools out of everyone in the Senate. And I'm sure he did the same thing to all the students at Yale. Great stuff from Bessent. Great stuff from the Trump economy. But they are trying to steal the elections in California. I will report on that when we come back on the Alex Marlowe Show.
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11: 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Technology that will make today's AI data centers a thing of the past, like IBM's old mainframes. 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

0: So they're trying to do it. They're trying to seal the elections in California. We knew it would happen, but I don't know if we knew it would be quite this brazen. Recall the Democrats designed a system where you count votes for up to 30 days. It usually takes about a couple of weeks to get through all of it. It doesn't usually take the full 30, but we're accustomed in California to having it be 2 or 3 weeks. I have a podcast up with Senator Tuberville where I ask him why they designed the system this way, and his understanding is so that they can get the votes they need in order to rig elections. And he's not alone in that thinking. That's my thinking. So we added about 5% of the vote count in the L.A. mayoral race yesterday. And remember how I reported on Wednesday that Spencer Pratt was up by 8 points over Nichiraman? 5% more are in, and that lead has shrunk to 6%. So somehow, of all the mail-in votes that came in the last 2 days, which makes up 5% of the total, Spencer Pratt barely got a single vote, it appears, because Nichiraman caught up 2% and is now within 6 points. I had circled that 8 points was 7 points. I had figured they could cheat up to 7 points. He was 8 points ahead of Raman, so I'd figured maybe perhaps we'd get away with it. But that gap is already closed with 35% not counted yet. It's just striking stuff. It just shows you how brazen the Democrats are, how really they're going to rig it right in our faces. We're all watching them. We all know they're going to do it. And somehow they're going to just keep counting mail-in votes. And then they're going to certify perhaps a fraudulent runoff. So it's imperative that we investigate. We figure out if this is legal cheating or illegal cheating. It's certainly one or the other. Legal cheating would mean that you get people who would otherwise not turn in votes, and then you get them to fill out a ballot, and then you get it in a mailbox. Or is it legal cheating where they're literally just making up fake people to vote? Like, we got to figure out what it is. But we do know that as of now, it's very hard to bet on Pratt actually making the LA mayoral race, even though he's up 6 points with 35% left to count. So it's that level. It's that brazen. Steve Hilton dropped down 0.4% in the latest crop of ballots in the governor's race. Tom Steyer moved up 0.4%. So he's still up 7% over third place Steyer. He's up 1% over Xavier Baccaria, as Joe Biden calls him. But just, it's really happening, guys. They're trying to steal it. I named the show yesterday. Yesterday's show, they're trying to steal the election in California. And then last night, we see it flat out. We saw it flat out that they're all of a sudden, Nichiraman catches up 2% over a 5% vote count. Doesn't make any sense. Aside from, it actually makes perfect sense. This is what they do. They don't have any values, the left. They don't have any charismatic people. All they stand for is that Donald Trump is a bad guy, you're all racist and fascist, and that they can win. They consider winning its own value. They figure out ways to win regardless of whether or not it's ethical, because they think that allowing Donald Trump to be president, allowing for Spencer Pratt to be mayor, allowing for Steve Hilton to be governor, is the definition of evil. It's the definition of bad. In the meantime, they're willing to overlook Nazis, which is just a major thing that they're doing this. And on the other side of the break, I'll play cuts of the Democrats struggling with this concept that they are nominating a guy who's not only has a Nazi tattoo, but has praised Nazis, has a bunch of other baggage as well. But this is very curious, and I teased that I would play this on the show today. Rahm Emanuel, who's one of a close confidant of Barack Obama and is a Democrat establishmentarian, if there ever was one, he completely is nuking the party now in anticipation of no doubt he's going to run for president in sort of a lane of Democrats have gone too far. Let's play cut eight, guys.
1: Why do you think people feel so negatively about the Democratic Party?
2: Because we earn their disrespect the hard way. Look, when your back's against the wall, you can't make a mortgage payment. You can't go to the doctor's visit because you can't afford it. Or you're stealing money out of your 401k that you know is for your retirement, but you're doing it to pay your bills today. You expect the Democratic Party to show up. We did things that were really ridiculous. We let a border get out of control. When it came to public safety, we talked about defunding the police. when it came to an ethnic group, we called them Latinx, and nobody else in that group ever identified themselves that way. And then rather than worry about classroom excellence, we were worried about bathroom and locker room access.
0: It's just amazing. It's a great cut, and he's exactly right about this, but will this actually catch on with Democrats? I don't think it is. I don't think it will. But it's just a note. It's noteworthy that I don't think that woke has died, and you still see this over and over again where the examples of woke coming back in a major way, if it ever left. But we're going to get one guy at least who's going to run for president who's going to act like Democrats have gone too far woke. It's going to be entertaining. We'll be back with those Platner clips.
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8: With SRN News, I'm Ron Taylor. With virtually no strings attached, Congress is on the verge of providing a massive infusion of cash to the Homeland Security Department. The $70 billion package that was approved overnight by the Senate and now goes to the House will be able to power President Trump's mass deportation agenda for the remainder of his term. The military says it shot down 4 Iranian drones that were launched toward the Strait of Hormuz Friday and then struck some of the Islamic Republic's coastal surveillance radar sites in response. U.S. Central Command said on social media that the attack drones posed an immediate threat to regional maritime traffic. U.S. employers added a surprising 172,000 jobs last month as the labor market continued to show resilience in the face of rising costs from the Iran war. The Labor Department reported Friday that job growth was down slightly last month from a revised 179,000 in April. This is SRN News.
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0: All right, I told you guys woke is not dead, right? I told you maybe it didn't even go away. Check out what they just did in New York, erasing mother and father from official documents. Play cut 16, guys.
16: New York Democrats argue the words mother and father are outdated and need to be replaced with more inclusive terms under state law. All that's needed now is Governor Kathy Hochul's signature. So if Hochul approves, in New York's family court and in domestic and education law, a mother would be labeled as a gestating parent, a father as a non-gestating parent, and paternity proceedings to determine the child's father would be called parentage proceedings. The bill passed the state Senate this week and the state Assembly back in March. Governor Hochul proudly calls herself New York's first mom governor. It's unclear if she'll support this change, though.
17: I'm not familiar with what was introduced late last night, so I'll take a look at it. I have until the end of the year to review them and make a decision, so I won't be commenting on pending legislation.
0: We have serious problems in this country, and this is what the left is focused on, is anti-science. You can't say mother and father. I just saw a story about how Gen Z is going to have the least marriage and the fewest children, maybe in history, certainly in modern history. And, you know, we're going to have to go back centuries, maybe millennia, to see people who are coupling off and procreating less than Gen Z is going to. And this is the message that's being sent. There's nothing special about being a mother. There's nothing special about being a father. Anyone will tell you who has children, it probably is your number one identifying factor. It's I get to do so many cool stuff in my life, but the thing that preoccupies my time is being a father, also a husband as well. But my identity is so tied to being a father, not as a non-gestating parent. There's a romanticism to it that is essential if we want the species to continue. But the Democrats are a culture of death. The left is a culture of death. They don't love life. And that's where all this comes from. It's anti-science. It's anti-life. It is just so lame, too. It's just like, how could they spend time on this? So it's pretty scary stuff. This is where their priorities are. And I think that it is, I think it's noteworthy that this is what their focus is on. When there's so many things threatening us around the world in this country, that they're thinking, what do we need to do today? Oh, I know. Let's erase mother and father from official documents. Also, what's the objection to the words mother and father? I understand trying to make things more inclusive to trans or to gays. They've been doing that forever. But why is it bad to call someone who is, I guess because it's the trans stuff. It's fathers can be mothers now. So it's that men can have babies because you can have a man with a uterus. And you can have a female penis. I'm figuring this out in real time, guys. This is a celebration of the female penis today. That's how we're celebrating Pride, the Marlowe Show. Oh, my goodness. All right. I promised you I would play Democrats squirming about the Graham Platner nomination, which continues to move ahead, even though the New York Times published a story with a bunch of accusations of former girlfriends and stuff that he was rough with them and stories of him grabbing people, may or may not have locked someone in a room. We didn't get the R word, so no rape accusations, no violent sexual assault accusations. So again, I keep making this point. I made this point when I was hosting the Hewitt Show and I shared it on podcast. It'd be an October surprise, but who cares? Because he's got a Nazi tattoo. And not just any Nazi tattoo, a Nazi tattoo worn by SS guards who were professional slaughterers of the Jews. So that's what he represents on his chest. And he was on Chris Hayes' show. Chris Hayes is an MS Now person. I got some cuts of that, and then I'll play some Democrats trying to explain him away. Play 14, please.
18: You referred to the tattoo as my Totenkampf, which is the German word for this particular Nazi symbol. There's other reporting in Jewish Insider in October in which an anonymous acquaintance says you used that same phrase. Did you know what this tattoo was about before last October when you said you first became aware of it?
19: No, I did not. And I also think it's important to note that it's very likely, and I think that she is that same source. She's the person who's been telling people this from the beginning. And it's a, so I feel like, you know, we're kind of rehashing the thing we've been through.
0: So now he doesn't know it's a Nazi tattoo, even though he has deleted posts that are very much understanding that he knew exactly what this was. And now he's just going to try to lie to people. He feels like that's the path. Obviously, this guy is totally dishonest. Remember, his one client as an oyster farmer is his own mother. He's playing a populist, even though he is a trust fund kid, or I don't know if he's a trust fund, but he's a, he went to one of the most expensive private schools in the country. This is a guy who is impersonating a super masculine guy because Democrat consultants thought this is how to package our message now. You find a guy who acts like he's super masculine and we'll run all our woke messaging through that. So that's what they're doing. And then now he's lying about his tattoo. Of course, he knew exactly what it was and he didn't delete it for a long time. I was thinking about the hostage video of the wife where the wife came out and was trying to defend him. And the thing, first of all, you married a guy with a Nazi tattoo, so I don't count your opinion. Your opinion doesn't count for me. And then they're just trying to explain away this as if it is not exactly what meets the eye. It is, they're trying to say, no, the media is the problem. The wife is going after the media. She was saying the media was taking stuff out of context. But look at all the context. The context is the guy has got the Nazi tattoo and he's been lying about everything else in his past. And what are his accomplishments? This guy's running for the Senate. The Senate. This isn't dog catcher. This isn't PTA. Of course, he shouldn't be on a PTA, by the way. All right, I got one more clip from the Hayes interview, 15.
18: The Times basically reported that they saw texts of hers, including a text in August, I believe August 3rd of last year. This would be before October of last year, in which she basically said that you had a, quote, Nazi tattoo, and she joked about how she's going to go volunteer for Collins. Now, again, this is a text that got sent, so, like, we can place the time, right? This is in August. How does she know it's a Nazi tattoo in August of last year and you don't know it's a Nazi tattoo in August of last year?
19: Well, she certainly didn't send that text to me. So whoever she sent it to and was talking to, that's I can't say why, but I will say that I certainly didn't know. And the text messages she's sending to friends who may have recognized it, that's, they didn't tell me that.
0: One of my favorite points about the Nazi tattoo is that there are deleted posts of him saying that he was aware that the symbol, the Totenkopf, connected to the Nazis. But then he also has said that he does not endorse white supremacy and he didn't see the connection to white supremacy in the Nazi tattoo. He will say anything to you. We should not take anything he says seriously. So even though girlfriend said that he knew it was a Nazi tattoo. All right, so let's see how the Democrats do with this. First of all, let's do Chris Coons, cut 17.
20: Frankly, Mr. Plattner is a four-tour combat veteran and someone whose conduct as he came home from war many have questioned. I don't know him and don't know him at all well, but I'm going to give him a measure of grace and wait until I get a chance to hear more about the details of all these different allegations. In my view, the folks who we have here in the Senate and who we might have here in the Senate, we should hold a high standards.
0: All right, he's going to give him grace, going to give the guy with the Nazi tattoo some grace. And we love our veterans now. You can get away with anything now if you are a veteran. Okay, let's see how that goes. Alexandria Ocasio-Cortez, who I just got such a kick out of this. I was talking about her with Senator Tuberville because she went down to Alabama. And he told her to go back to Brooklyn, which is just great because she's from Queens, I think. Let's play cut 19.
21: Behavior reported by Grim Plattner in this New York Times article, trapping a woman in a room being physically...
22: Yeah, I mean, as you all know, this all kind of just came out. I've been doing legislative business on the floor, so I need to dig into everything further before commenting on it.
0: Pause.
22: Yeah, because this
0: is from yesterday. She's talking yesterday. All this just came out. You don't think that she and her comms team haven't workshopped what are we going to say when inevitably someone puts a microphone and a camera in our face and says, what do you think of the Nazi who's running for Senate in Maine? Keep going.
22: Yeah, because I think this reporting just recently came out, so I just want to make sure that I'm fully read up on this before I comment on it.
23: Generally about Plattner, are you concerned by what you've seen so far? Does he offer voters more of an explanation? Does he need to offer voters more of an explanation?
22: I mean, I think... I have to read up on this latest reporting. You know, I think everyone, when we run for office, our responsibilities to our constituents and to the people of, for me, New York 14, in this case, for the people of Maine.
0: The answer is yes. That's the correct answer. He does need to explain it. But instead, she said, well, the candidates have a responsibility, their constituents. It means nothing. These people are so good at moving their mouth and saying nothing. I've never seen anything like it. It just shows you they're really struggling here. Here's Seth Moulton, the crazed lunatic who fantasizes about murdering Republicans. Play cut 22.
24: What if there is more? And that is a question. What if there is more? Is that, do you think that would then be too much for Graham Plattner to continue?
25: I mean, we just don't know. We just don't know what more can come out. But I do know this. That he's running against a senator who every single day rubber stamps Trump's agenda. A senator who just like 98%.
0: I just love the premise that maybe more can come out. He's got a Nazi tattoo. He's a serial liar and fabulist. Women have said he doesn't treat them well. Yeah, there could be more. Of course, there could be rape or murder. Like, yes, maybe he gets accused of that. Maybe he doesn't. But we got enough, right? Go on.
25: Of the Republican Party supports this war in Iran that's raising everybody's gas prices, that's getting Americans killed, that's killing innocent people in the Middle East, that's hurting our allies, that's taking our eye off the ball when it comes to deterring and preventing a war with China in Asia. So all of these things that Susan Collins does every single day are bad. And I think voters in Maine are going to have to make a decision that only they can make weighing those two alternatives.
0: It's awesome. It's the Nazis acceptable because we're in a war in Iran and gas prices are high. All right. All right. Last one. This is Van Jones on CNN. Play cut 23.
26: He said that he got this stuff under control years ago, and some of this stuff is not years ago, and people are concerned that there's more to come. I don't sit in judgment of anybody. You know, all the work I've done in prisons, and, you know, I'm a second chances, third chances, fourth chances guy. When you're on a redemption arc for real, when you've taken real accountability, when you've actually owned up and you have a track record, or at least you're honest about where you are in your process, my concern is he tried to polish this thing up. I used to be one way, now I'm not. Well, you better be telling the truth about that, and it seems like he's not.
0: Yeah, amen to that. We'll be right back.
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10: This is Hugh Hewitt for townhall.com. 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We're also only 3 months away from the 25th anniversary of the 9/11 terrorist attacks by Al-Qaeda. The great and awful anniversaries are connected by that which the first proclaimed and which the second attempted to end, freedom. We ought to spend the part of this celebration in reflecting on and admiring the courage of not just those who voted yes on the Declaration, but also those who had the courage to actually sign their names to that document on August 2nd, 1776. This brace of anniversaries ahead should remind every American that ours is a unique and enduring commitment to human liberty. May we all renew our commitment to the country's first principles. I'm Hugh Hewitt.
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0: All right, I love the team on the show. Greg Evans, our executive producer. Sean McConnell runs our board. Roger Wicker Jr., Rick Locke, Garrett Cholley, Matt Zibel, junior producer Ricky, Misty Callahan, John Cassio, Daniel West, all make vital contributions to what we're doing. A lot of stuff going on over at Breitbart.com for all of you who care to go over there. The best news page, I believe, on earth. Madonna is on all fours in front of a toilet, baring her breasts in a wild Pride Month video. I'm not telling you to watch it. I'm saying, though, that woke is not totally dead, and we celebrate Pride a little differently around here at the Marlowe Show by playing bass Scott Bessent clips. We also have for you a kind of an unbelievable story about what's going on over in Arizona. We had thought that the Arizona Attorney General, Chris Mays, is now seeking new indictments in the 2020 election case. So I'm saying the Democrats only look backwards and they only look how to destroy Republicans. They stand for nothing. But the Arizona Attorney General is now returning a case to a grand jury for new indictments pertaining to President Trump in 2020 and the alternate electors that were assembled there, which was not unprecedented. I wrote about this a lot in Breaking the Law about how the alternate electors had been – this is not a new thing. It's not a new concept. It didn't originate in 2020. I don't love a lot of the way the election challenges played out in the aftermath of the 2020 election. But overall, there's a lot of smoke there, and just the fact that Democrats relitigating that stuff now, unbelievable. So that's all for you over at Breitbart News. A couple other items I want to point out. I didn't get to dwell a lot on Scott Pelley's firing from 60 Minutes, but I did catch this clip of longtime CBS host Katie Couric talking about it. I got to play cut 21, please, gentlemen. Go ahead.
7: Scott Pelley's tirade and expressions of anger and frustration, which I totally understand and relate to, were extremely impolitic, I think is also a massive understatement. And I don't think that Barry Weiss had any choice but to let Scott Pelley go. I mean, I think it's a classic definition of insubordination, and I'm not saying that I don't agree with Scott. And that I don't think I don't believe it was a bad thing to make a stand. I think that I admire that he stood up for his principles. I just think perhaps the way that he did it and the way he expressed himself might have been, handled differently.
0: Perfect. That's it. He got fired for insubordination. You can't just say you're ruining the show to your boss and then have it come out in public and keep the job. And as I noted on, I think it was yesterday's show, I was commenting on how the most vocal people defending Pelley are all far left radicals. Here's another thing the Democrats are standing for right now is now they're going off on Donald Trump apparently falling asleep sometimes during boring events he's got to do. So the White House apparently exploded over a viral video of Trump being sleepy. Okay, ladies and gentlemen, let me explain something to you. The president does not sleep well. He's not a good sleeper. He's talked about this. He doesn't get a lot of rest at night. He also is 24/7 trying to help this country. One thing that you can never say negative about President Trump is that he isn't trying to enact his vision. You might not like his vision, but he's a 24/7 workhorse, as I've said before in the show. Every single cabinet secretary I've talked to says he wakes them up in the middle of the night with ideas. And Stephen Chung, the White House communications director, he says he literally holds his phone in his hand while he sleeps. So he's ready for that call if he needs to be there. And so now they're going after him for being sleepy. I'll tell you, I'm sleepy. I'm 40 years old and I've been this way for a long time. I think once you have young kids, then you're always sleepy. Like I always could use a nap. If you are looking at me, then I would rather be sleeping. If you're listening to me on the air, I would rather be dozing off for 20 minutes right now. It's constant. And when you go to Washington, sometimes you do find yourselves, even if you're the president, in meetings that are pro forma, they're really boring, that there's, 5 minutes of substance and something that takes several hours. And yes, I'm not saying it's the greatest look ever. President's fading away for a little bit. But the guy's legitimately tired. And sometimes, you rest your eyes for a few seconds and then you're back. So I got a cut of, let's start this cut. This is Harry Enten. I want to squeeze this in, cut 18 over on CNN.
8: 4+ House Democrats, in fact, lose their primary in 2026. Look at this, 68%. I look back at every single cycle that I could find that was not a post-census redistricting cycle, and the highest I could find in terms of Democrats losing, get this, was only 3. So this would actually beat it. Democratic angst against the establishment at an all-time high, I think in large part driven by the fact that Joe Biden is so unpopular, and therefore you have just this great distrust of the Dem establishment.
0: So is that a fresh clip or is that an old clip? Anyway, I meant to pull a fresh one of Democrats being it's apparently a fresh clip. It's the Democrats brand is just saying Nazis are okay because gas prices are high, the president's falling asleep, all of you are racist. It's terrible. They stand for nothing and we're going to beat them. Go in peace to love and serve the Lord.
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16: News this hour from Town Hall. I'm Ron Taylor. Six more states held primary elections this week, and the top Republican in Congress is concerned about many of the results. On the Salem News program this week on Capitol Hill with Tony Perkins, House Speaker Mike Johnson says the Democrats seem intent on nominating far-left radicals for the House and Senate.
26: The farther and farther left candidates are making their way through these primaries, and some of them are prevailing, heading down to runoffs. Really dangerous people with really dangerous ideologies. They're Marxists, and they want to turn America into that. So we have to defeat them. This is a battle of ideologies. We say it often, the widening chasm between the two parties. It's, you know, in terms of our philosophy, has never been as great as it is, and that's where the stakes are so high.
16: Speaker Johnson's full interview will be heard when This Week on Capitol Hill is broadcast beginning at 10 a.m. Eastern Time tomorrow on the Salem News Channel. Astronauts on the International Space Station take shelter in SpaceX Dragon as cosmonauts try to fix an air leak.
17: Out of an abundance of caution, five astronauts aboard the International Space Station had to temporarily take shelter in the SpaceX capsule that is docked at the station, while cosmonauts worked to fix a new leak on the Russian side of the orbiting space station. That part of the space station has suffered from cracks and leaks over the years. NASA says Roscosmos decided to do a more extensive repair after fresh problems were found. The crew was able to return to regular operations after the repair work was paused. I'm Lisa Dwyer.
16: With virtually no strings attached, Congress is on the verge of providing a massive infusion of cash to the Homeland Security Department. The $70 billion package that was approved overnight by the Senate and now goes to the House will be able to power President Trump's mass deportation agenda for the remainder of his term. News and analysis at townhall.com.
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19: Overnight will be cloudy and warm with a chance of a thunderstorm with a low of 68. On Saturday, expect variable cloudiness, breezy conditions, warm and humid weather with a chance of a thunderstorm in some areas and a high of 83. I'm meteorologist Jason Caterina on FM 92.7 and AM 1400. 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
1: the wild world of D.C. politics to America's culture clash, brace yourself for the reality check you've been waiting for. The one and only Mike Gallagher.
3: We got nothing but good news today. Honest to gosh, I know there are challenges. We're pulling our hair out over California. They still can't count the ballots out there. And it's not looking great for Spencer Pratt for mayor of Los Angeles. I don't even know about Steve Hilton. If they won't come up with enough votes overnight, you know, late at night with these mail-in ballots. But look at some of the good news that we can celebrate together. The Donald Trump economy, it was just announced moments ago, breaking news, more than doubled the jobs expectations. Last month's revised job numbers, 172,000 jobs. Now, they had estimated about half of that. CNBC is stunned. Where do you hear the guy over at CNBC? The Trump economy is working. Republican leadership is working. And as long as we don't get in the way of it, overnight, the Senate funded ICE and Border Patrol. The Democrats are miserable. Only Lisa Murkowski voted against funding ICE through the end of Trump's term. Here she goes again. Back to California for a moment. A 24,000 late-night mail-in batch was dropped. Not one vote for Spencer Pratt. Yeah, that's legitimate. Sure, that's going really well. They're a laughingstock. California is a nationwide laughingstock. That's why we need the SAVE Act. But we've got nothing but good things to celebrate. And I am overwhelmed at the generosity of the American people. I want to start right here and right now with our Angel Tree Prison Fellowship campaign. Because I'm going to tell you something. We're going to send 1,000 kids to Christian summer camps because of your love and generosity and support. You know, I've been hitting this real hard this month. Prison Fellowship Ministry ministers to the children of American prisoners. And for $200, you can sponsor a child for an entire week to go to a summer camp. These kids would never get that kind of an opportunity in their lives. A lot of these kids are being raised by their grandparents, their aunts, their uncles. They have a mom or dad, or maybe a mom and dad in prison. And you're going to save their summer. You'll get to deliver them to a Christ-centered summer camp for a week. It's $200, right? I've got this crazy number in my head that I think we can hit. I think we're going to get to 1,000 children. And I said today, if you're willing to make a $2,000 donation to sponsor 10 kids, I'll sponsor the other 10 kids and we'll get over 900 kids. And my invitation was call the show, make the $2,000 tax-deductible donation. I'll match your $2,000 so we can get over 900. And you can promote your business, your company. Maybe you're a realtor. Maybe you're an insurance agent. Maybe you've got a plumbing company. And along comes Steve Walter from Longboat Key, Florida. And Steve Walter, first of all, can I just say God bless you and thank you for helping us get over 900 sponsored kids with your $2,000 donation. Please know how grateful we are to you, sir.
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0: wow.
4: It is not about us getting recognition, but to help you in your efforts to create opportunities for kids to participate in a Christ-centered summer camp that they wouldn't otherwise be able to. 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We're just happy to support the cause that you put so much energy into.
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0: looking for waterfront property somewhere in Longboat Key, the Sarasota area, anywhere throughout that region, you look up the Walter Group Real Estate and look for Steve and Janet Walter. 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And I'll bet you by next week, we got a couple more days left, we're going to get to 1,000. We're going to get to 1,000. I want you to hear NBC's Steve Kornacki and Tom Yamas. I guess that's how you say it. I don't think it's Lamas. But I got to play this clip, because when I first saw this clip, I thought, yeah, what a coinkydink. Don't you find it amazing that when elections are called on election night, Republicans win? When mail-in ballots are counted late, Democrats win. You got to check out this exchange between NBC's Steve Kornacki and Tom Yamas about the peculiar trend of how Democrats always manage to secure last-minute votes.
1: Why would those votes, we don't know what they're going to be, but why would the mail-in votes, the later votes, break for Rahman, possibly?
2: Because that is the pattern in California with this system. I mean, we've seen this now probably for about a decade out there. It's those votes that get tabulated after Election Day. They tend to be, almost always are, heavily, heavily Democratic. We've seen this in congressional races in California now over the last decade or so, where on election night we've had cases, a number of them, where the Republican candidate is ahead at the end of election night, and then it's a process over days, sometimes even weeks, in these key congressional races, where just with every one of the updates, like you just saw right here in L.A., the Democrats get closer and closer and closer and end up pulling ahead. It's that the Democratic vote, for whatever reason, tends to use the mail a lot more than the Republican voters do, and they tend to send them in much later than the Republican votes do. We've seen
0: for
2: this for a
0: whatever
2: time in California.
0: For whatever reason, he looks into the camera. For whatever reason, when the mail-in ballots get counted late, it swings Democrat. Now, on election night, the Republicans tend to win here in California. But when they take days and weeks to count the mail-in ballots, for whatever reason, the Democrats, what do you know? They win. Last night it was reported that there was a late-night ballot drop in the Los Angeles mayoral race. Out of 24,000 ballots, are you ready for this? Out of 24,000 votes, Spencer Pratt didn't get a single vote. Now, the odds of that happening are about a gazillion to one. You know it. I know it. They know it. They're cheating. You know they're cheating. They laugh in your face as they cheat. Even the reporter there at NBC, oh, well, for whatever reason, I don't know. It's a phenomenon. It's like Halley's Comet. When the late night ballot drops come in, it always seems to be Democrats winning out here in California. I don't know. Boy, does that sound familiar to you? Do you remember going to bed in 2020 with Trump ahead in a landslide? And you woke up and you said, what? Biden won by a whisker? Wow. Look, yesterday, again, Republicans had a chance, along with some Democrats, to pass the SAVE Act. Four Republicans, Lisa Murkowski, Tom Tillis, Mitch McConnell, who am I missing? Trying to do it by memory. Murkowski, Mitch McConnell, Tom Tillis, oh yeah, of course, Susan Collins. Once again, those four Republicans joined with their Democrat friends across the aisle to reject a bill that 80%+ of Americans are in favor of, the Save America Act. Last poll I saw was about 82%. And yet Susan Collins, Lisa Murkowski, Mitch McConnell,

Tom Tillis, said, nope, we're not going to have election integrity in California. We want to let them cheat in California. We want to let them cheat wherever they want to cheat. It's disgusting. It's infuriating. And Alaska, how do you explain Lisa Murkowski? Do you know that last night when they funded ICE through the end of Trump's second term, she was the only Republican to vote against that? She doesn't even want to fund ICE and Border Patrol. That's what a wretched excuse of a senator Lisa Murkowski is. It's hard not to get angry. Look, I'm in a great mood with all the good stuff going on. Jobs report came out. That's good news. A lot of good things to celebrate. But we got a lot of challenges ahead of us as well. 1-800-655-MIKE is our number. 19 past the hour. We're in the Relief Factor studios. Let's put your voice front and center here on a Friday episode of the Mike Gallagher Show. 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
9: This is Hugh Hewitt for townhall.com. The next few months are anniversary heavy for our nation. Before the fireworks of the 250th 4th of July begin, try with family and friends to agree on what we are celebrating. Try as well to articulate how we defend what our country has long been committed to. We're also only 3 months away from the 25th anniversary of the 9/11 terrorist attacks by Al-Qaeda. The great and awful anniversaries are connected by that which the first proclaimed in which the second attempted to end freedom. We ought to spend the part of this celebration in reflecting on and admiring the courage of not just those who voted yes on the Declaration, but also those who had the courage to actually sign their names to that document on August 2nd, 1776. This brace of anniversaries ahead should remind every American that ours is a unique and enduring commitment to human liberty. May we all renew our commitment to the country's first principles. I'm Hugh Hewitt.
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1: Rick Santelli over at CNBC, visibly stunned moments ago.
3: Data is out. The May jobs report. 172,000. Is there any doubt that this anecdotal evidence about a good labor market has been very correct? That is a really strong number. And last month, well, we had a revision from 115,000 to 179,000, which means the two-month revision has got to be over 90,000. That is a good number. Even manufacturing posted a 7,000 job gain. So how strong is 172,000? That would be the best number since 185,000 in March. These are solid numbers. If we look at what's going on with average hourly earnings come in at 3/10 as expected.
1: I mean, here we go. With all the gloom and doom that the Democrats are pretending America is suffering through, this country is got a roaring economy. And it's not just me shouting into the wind here. The legacy media today is going to be forced to acknowledge it. Now, they'll minimize it. They'll try to sugarcoat it. They'll try to focus on something else. But this is America today. And you got to be aware of that. And this is why we got to keep it going. This is why Republicans have to win in November. This is why solid America First Republicans have to succeed. 800-655-MIKE, 27 past the hour. We got to go back to California because I know it's infuriating. There is an upside to it. The upside is that, again, at least we get to see what corruption, what real wicked, gross, desperate power grabs look like. 24,000 late-night ballots come in the Los Angeles mayoral race. Not a single vote cast for Spencer Pratt. You know they're cheating. I know they're cheating. They know they're cheating. And they're laughing at us. 800-655-MIKE. We'll get your reaction to all of it coming up. 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
13: With SRN News, I'm Ron Taylor. Congress is on the verge of providing a massive infusion of cash to the Homeland Security Department. The $70 billion package that was approved overnight by the Senate and now goes to the House will be able to power President Trump's mass deportation agenda for the remainder of his term. Texas Governor Greg Abbott is concerned that a new factory isn't expected to start work for more than a year on mitigating the New World screwworm fly infestation in his state. The factory breeds sterile flies as part of plans to stop the fly's flesh-eating larvae from threatening the $113 billion cattle industry. Abbott has pledged that Texas will help the Department of Agriculture accelerate construction of the $750 million breeding facility. U.S. employers adding a surprising 172,000 jobs last month as the labor market continued to show resilience in the face of rising costs from the Iran war. This is SRN News.
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1: 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Speaking of fun, I can't get enough of the Nancy Pelosi exchange with a Lindell TV reporter. This is classic stuff. I'll play that for you here in just a moment. Also, somebody on our X account just posted, Prepper Bob just posted that this is too funny not to share. Over at the Babylon Bee, they report, California announces they have finished counting the votes. Ronald Reagan has won the 1966 governor's race. I mean, that's how bad it is. What's it like to live in California and know that you're the laughing stock of America? 24,000, middle of the night, mail-in ballots get counted, not one for Spencer Pratt, this independent reality TV star who has captivated people in Los Angeles, challenging the ridiculously incompetent Karen Bass. You remember her, right? The mayor that decided to hop on a plane and fly over to Ghana instead of dealing with the crisis of the wildfires? You know her, the mayor that presides over a city that has turned into a cesspool, a city of crime, violence, drug addicts, filth, corruption. After the Palisades fires, $100 million raised, none of it going to the homeowners. There has to be a mass exodus from California. There's just no way. President Trump himself is dealing with, is addressing the election fraud. And look, this is a guy who's never, ever let go of his belief that 2020 was stolen from him. He will never, you know, in a way, what's happening in California kind of vindicates people who find the outcome of 2020 very dubious. It's the exact same, we're seeing the same thing play out in California that played out in the country. On election night, Trump well ahead. Then they started counting let's count the late night overnight ballots. Oh, look at that. Biden's coming out of nowhere. And, of course, anecdotally, you looked around at that campaign. There's Trump chugging along, rallies, hundreds of thousands of people every week. Biden's in a parking lot with six cars wearing a mask. You remember that crazy, awful, horrific campaign cycle where Biden won? Here was what President Trump said yesterday at the White House about the what he calls strange vote counting system in California.
2: You know, this country needs a fair press. And one thing I think that's done is expose how corrupt our media is. And I really do, while we're here, I hope the media looks at this election that's taking place in California, where they think it'll take 7 or 8 days to count the votes. Can you believe this?
3: Sure.
2: I mean, they spend all that money on the machines, the big voting machines. They think it's going to be 7 or 8 days before we know who won the election. But the numbers are looking strange because without any vote counting, the numbers dropped very precipitously for two Republicans that are doing well, that had been doing well. And I hope you're all watching it because I'm watching it very closely.
1: Well, I'm glad he is. I think the nation is watching it very closely. I don't know if it's going to matter. Will there be any accountability? Perhaps. If they're cheating, if there's fraud and corruption, will there be accountability? I want to ask you a very serious question. And I mean this from the heart. Look, it's Friday. We've had a quite a week. Great things are happening in this country. Great things are occurring with our Angel Tree summer camp campaign. My gosh, what are we at? 902 kids right now. Before this is over, we're going to send 1,000. I'm convinced of this. My prayer is we're going to send 1,000 kids to a Christian summer camp. Now, that's unbelievable. That's $200,000 that this audience, all small donations. We don't have any big $10,000, $20,000, $50,000 donors. Some people have stepped up with $1,000, $2,000, but for the most part, it's this audience collectively doing God's work. More on that in just a moment. But I want to ask you a very heartfelt question. It was released last night. I saw this in the, I think it was the Los Angeles Times online. In last night's ballot drop, now listen to me carefully. In last night's ballot drop, Spencer Pratt received 0 votes out of 24,000. I want to dare you to call this show right now and tell me that's legit. I want you to tell me right now that you can say with a straight face that as they're counting the mail-in ballots days after the election in California, and this guy Spencer Pratt, who has captured hearts and minds and gotten incredible support, even from Democrats, because they're fed up with having to go out of their house in Los Angeles and look over their shoulder and be afraid that they're going to get shot to death or robbed, assaulted. They're tired of the conditions in Los Angeles. They're tired of the corruption. I want you to tell me that you think it's legit that in last night's ballot drop, 24,000 votes were counted, not a single vote for Spencer Pratt. You tell me that's legit. 800-655-MIKE, 800-655-6453. Your call's coming up here in just a moment. 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Just in time for Father's Day. Rick's in Clearwater, Florida. Hey, Rick, happy Friday. How are you, sir?
3: Happy Friday to you too, sir. My comment is this. You know, Donald Trump has been saying, oh, there's election fraud, this fraud. He's taken it to court. He's had no evidence. As a matter of fact, some of his lawyers have been disbarred because they take these gut reactions to court with no evidence, and they've lost their license.
1: Let me respond to what you just said, because I find it intriguing. Sure. I find it intriguing that you chose to change the subject. You're saying that Trump claims that there's fraud that never was proven. I asked a very direct question, Rick, and I'm sure you're a reasonably intelligent guy. reasonably. 24,000 late night ballots come in last night in LA. Let me finish my question. 24,000 ballots come in, not a single vote for Spencer Pratt. As your reasonable intelligence would inform you, you think that sounds legitimate, Rick?
3: It sounds legitimate because the Republican ticket is just out of gas, number one. The second reason is that is not proof.
1: What's not proof of election fraud? Right. You think it's legit that 24,000 ballots come in a race that's been hotly contested. Everybody knows Spencer Pratt has been neck and neck with Karen Bass all along. 24,000 late night ballots come in and you say, well, that's not proof of any fraud. Are you serious, Rick?
3: It's not.
1: Are you a troll?
3: Are you pretending
1: to be an out of touch lunatic, or are you just you don't really mean that?
3: There's no need to it personally attack me. You don't
1: no, no, I'm asking you.
3: You
1: I'm
3: know,
1: thinking.
3: I cut your grass.
1: I think you're one of us. I think you're a conservative and you're pretending to be a clown. I don't think you're really a clown. I think you're a troll. I think you're one of us. I really do.
3: Well, come on, you can admit it. By definition, you have not provided any proof or evidence.
1: When you do that, then I will.
3: The thing that we all do know is that the Republicans are a dying breed. I'm not surprised.
1: We're a dying breed? Yeah. And your party's doing great right now, right? Are you going to go out and campaign for Graham Plattner, Rick? You're going to go support the terrorist lover in New Jersey, Rick? Are you kidding me? Where is your wall?
3: Where's our wall?
1: You mean the zero border crossings? You mean the zero border crossings, Rick? The border is sealed tighter than a I know you're one of us. You're just a clown. You're not really a clown. You're a smart guy. I'll bet you are more conservative than I am, and you're calling to pretend to be a caricature of a fool. We don't believe it. We don't believe you, Rick. Nobody's that stupid. Not even Rick in Clearwater, Florida. More coming up, 14 before the hour. I put a smile on my face. 800-655-MIKE.

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8: You know how I know Rick from Clearwater was a troll? I mean, forget the 24,000 late night ballot drop that everybody knows is absolutely virtually impossible that it occurred. That in a competitive race, Spencer Pratt didn't get a single vote out of 24,000 middle-of-the-night mail-in ballots counted. Now, he knows that. Nobody's that big an idiot. But you know where he exposed himself? When he went to the border and acted like there's no border security. There's no wall. By the way, as we all know, we talked about this earlier in the week, the DHS Secretary Mark Wayne Mullen testified under oath that DHS is on track to have a border wall completed from the Pacific Ocean to the Gulf of America by this time next year. The border wall, they're on track to have the whole primary wall done, completed from the Pacific to the Gulf. Now, he knows that, too. That's why I know he's a troll. Eric, people are begging for the song. Look, I'm pretty good at this. I'm good. I'm not good at a lot of things. I am a failed, flawed person. I'm impatient. I'm impulsive. I get emotional. I get it. There's a lot of things wrong with me. But you know what I'm pretty good at? I'm pretty good at spotting the trolls. There's no way there's a guy driving around in his car in Clearwater who's going to call a talk show and say, well, sure, it's very legit, 24,000 ballots, and none of them were for the independent Spencer Pratt. And oh, by the way, where's the wall? What about the border security you guys always brag about? No way he's legit. Hit it, Eric.
9: I'm the chubby old troll who lives under the bridge. Hey, I'm the chubby old troll who lives under the bridge.
8: See, I'm not number 9 for no reason at all on the Talkers Magazine Heavy 100 list. Come on. I've years of honing this. I don't like to brag. I don't like to be pretentious, but I'm number 9 for a reason, okay? I'm not number 1. I'm not the best, maybe, but I'm in the top 10. I never get tired of telling you about something that works for me, like PhD weight loss. I was pretty good at losing weight, but I didn't do it. PhD weight loss did it. 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Thomas in New Brunswick, New Jersey, holding patiently. Thomas, welcome aboard. How are you, sir?
10: Hi, Mike. Good morning.
8: You were right, and that was fun because we had Alex knew it. Alex, good for you. Alex nailed that troll from an hour away. Here's Mike in Seattle, Washington. Hey, Mike, how are you?
11: Well, and my banker says he deals with identity theft. And
8: oh, my gosh. I mean, are we smelling burning toast? Let's try Chuck in Portland, Oregon. Chuck, how are you?
12: Good, Mike. Hey, I just wanted to tell you that this exact same thing that's going on in California now in the mayoral race happened in Portland, Oregon for the governor's race back in 2010 when it was Chris Dudley, who was a former Portland Trailblazer in the NBA versus the corrupt John Kitzhaber. I was in the Dudley camp celebrating his win election night when he was ahead by almost 20,000 votes. And the following morning, all of a sudden, it's announced on the radio that they found 20,000 votes, all for Kitzhaber, and that somehow were not counted. And so they
8: 20,000 votes.
12: What?
8: Whoa.
12: Over 20,000. Same thing. Exactly.
8: That's the thing, Chuck. This isn't new. This is an old playbook for them. They do this all the time. And then you got clowns who want to defend it and pretend that it's legitimate. We're all in on it. They know they're cheating. We know they're cheating. Coming up, what do you think would happen in America if a white kid plunged a knife into the heart of a black kid and killed him? But what's happening right now in Texas over this Carmelo Anthony story? Holy cow, wait till you hear how this thing is playing out as the trial gets underway. We'll bring it all to you next on the Mike Gallagher Show. Stay with us. So many people living with everyday pain think they're just stuck with it. 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
15: News this hour from Town Hall. I'm Ron Taylor. NASA has temporarily ordered astronauts to take shelter during repairs to fix a fresh leak aboard the International Space Station.
16: The five astronauts moved into the SpaceX capsule that is docked at the station while cosmonauts work to fix the leak, which is on the Russian side of the orbiting laboratory. NASA spokesperson Bethany Stevens said via X the decision was made out of an abundance of caution. The crew left the capsule and returned to regular operations after repair work was paused. That part of the space station has suffered from cracks and leaks over the years. NASA and Roscosmos decided to do a more extensive repair after fresh problems were found. Bernie Bennett reporting.
15: President Trump says he'll stay involved with the Kennedy Center, sounding more defiant than last week when a judge blocked his plans for a major restoration.
17: And a lot of people have asked me to stay involved with the Kennedy Center. We had a judge who's totally conflicted, but that's all right. He's a totally conflicted judge, should be ashamed of himself. But they've asked me in the strongest of language to stay involved with the Kennedy Center. We want to see, because the building, well, I mean, it's very dangerous, number one. Number two, it was losing for years tremendous amounts of money. So I'm concerning that. But a lot of people have asked me to get it fixed. We have to fix the Kennedy Center, or we're both physically and from the standpoint of attendance.
15: Lebanon's president and prime minister are criticizing Iran for rejecting the latest ceasefire deal between the Lebanese government and Israel. In separate remarks Friday, they said their country should not be used by Tehran as a bargaining chip in its talks with Washington. President Trump says he wants his new acting director of national intelligence to cut the office, which has already been significantly scaled back during his second term. The president noted aboard Air Force One the size of the office has been way too high for way too long. News and analysis at townhall.com.
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24: Overnight will be cloudy and warm with a chance of a thunderstorm with a low of 68. On Saturday, expect variable cloudiness, breezy conditions, warm and humid weather with a chance of a thunderstorm in some areas and a high of 83. I'm meteorologist Jason Caterina on FM 92.7 and AM 1400. 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

0: From the wild world of D.C. politics to America's culture clash, brace yourself for the reality check you've been waiting for. The one and only Mike Gallagher.
1: We got a lot of breaking news for a Friday. The Senate handed President Trump a huge legislative win early today. They approved a bill late into the night that will inject an additional $70 billion into ICE. The measure passed 52 to 47. One Republican voted against it, Lisa Murkowski. Good old Lisa Murkowski, who is the quintessential rhino, a wretched, miserable excuse of a senator, who continues to side with Democrats because she hates Trump and she hates Trump supporters and she will not relent. Also, the SAVE Act was on the docket. Four gems, Mitch McConnell, Lisa Murkowski, Tom Tillis, and Susan Collins voted against election integrity. They voted against voter ID. They voted against something that over 80% of the American people demand. Great jobs number just came out. The May jobs report is out. Over 170,000 jobs, thousands more than they expected. Even Rick Santelli over at CNN or CNBC was just visibly shocked at how great the Trump economy is going. Don't let the haters pretend that things aren't going well in this country. We've got a ton of challenges. This Plattner scandal in Maine, a shocking report from the New York Times. And the New York Times, kind of the way the New York Times rolls, they did their best to minimize it in the headline. Several women who dated Graham Plattner recall unsettling behavior. Unsettling? That's what you call bruising your girlfriend by grabbing her so hard by the shoulders that you left marks? You can go to jail for that. That's called physical abuse. And they're actually running around campaigning for this guy. I think Jesse Waters is right. I watched him last night on Fox News, and he said, forget it. He's over. He's finished. He cannot possibly survive this. Now, there's something else I want to talk about that is pretty horrifying. And I hate to start with some bad news, because I got nothing but good news to bask in. Our prison fellowship ministry campaign of sending kids to summer camps, I really do think we're going to hit 1,000 kids. We're going to send 1,000 children to summer camp. We're over 900 right now. Do you know what we're going to be able to appreciate if we can get to 1,000 sponsored children in our summer camp campaign? That means this audience will have contributed $200,000 to a Christian ministry called Prison Fellowship to bless 1,000 children with a trip to a summer camp. I'm hoping if you're feeling it today, if you're feeling good, if you're feeling optimistic, if you're feeling hopeful, I admit I'm superstitious. If we can get to 1,000 kids, everything's going to be all right. It really is. That's just how I feel. I hope you go to MikeOnline.com. You'll see the counter there. Right now, the counter says 904 children of American prisoners. These are sons and daughters of American prisoners are going to get to go to a Christ-centered summer camp. They're going to get to go horseback riding and canoeing and play with other kids. They're going to be in the sunshine and the fresh air. It's an experience that's going to change their lives. And we are right now 96 kids away from being able to send 1,000 children to a prison fellowship, Angel Tree Summer Camp. I hope you'll take 3 minutes out of your day and go to MikeOnline.com. Because if we can say to each other that this audience, the little engine that could, sponsored 1,000 kids, and I'll tell you right now, flat out, we got a few more days scheduled in the campaign. We hit 1,000 kids, that's it. We will thank you and bless you and call it a wrap. So I'm praying that your heart will be touched. I mean, you understand that of this vast audience, we need 94 people to sponsor a child right now. Go to MikeOnline.com to make a donation, and thank you from the bottom of my heart. I am so excited over getting to 1,000. I can't see straight. Now, I got to tell you about the Carmelo Anthony case, because it is a shocking reality of where we

0: plunged a knife into the chest of an unarmed black kid and killed him. We would see George Floyd 2.0. It would be riots. It would be, and right now, you know what they're saying in Texas? If this kid is convicted of the murder of Austin Metcalf, there will be riots. They're actually saying that people are going to get angry that a young man with a knife who shoved the knife into the chest of an unarmed white kid, if that black kid gets convicted, they're going to take to the streets. There will be people rioting. There are people right now in the parking lot shrieking and yelling and carrying on. There are people who are actually supporting Carmelo Anthony. Why? Because he's black. Do you know there won't be any black, there's no black jurors on the jury? You want to know why? Because a number, apparently, of people in the jury pool, one of them said, I can't possibly convict a brother. I can't send a brother to jail. The potential black jurors admitted they can't be fair. They wouldn't be able to convict because he's a brother. He's a black man. And so, right off the bat, you've got people ginning up the racism charge by pointing out that there are no blacks on the jury of the black kid who the police say killed the white kid. I want you to hear what the protesters are, what they sound like and what they look like outside the courthouse. This is from Savannah Hernandez, who's from Turning Point. She's out there on the front lines, and you ought to read how she's reporting on this trial. Check out this confrontation as the protesters are in front of the courthouse supporting Carmelo Anthony, who is charged with the murder of Austin Metcalf. Look at this.
1: I'm going to push you if I get close enough. Push you right into that crane. You heard what I said, Cracker. What you say?
2: We gotta get out of the road.
3: Just get out of the road, please. Get out of the road, please.
1: You still a cracker? You still a cracker? You a cracker? You ain't gonna get me, cracker. Take your time.
0: Oh my gosh! And there's a group of adults who are supporting the guy saying, I'm going to put you in the grave, you cracker. You ain't going to get me. And incidentally, that guy, apparently, this big heavyset guy, shrieking and screaming like that, he's got quite the story too. But this is where we are right now. This is the state of race relations in America. Imagine if the roles were reversed. Again, imagine a white kid imagine it the other way around. A black kid shoved a white kid, because as the story goes, when Carmelo Anthony wouldn't leave the tent, and they kept asking him to leave, and he wouldn't leave, and there was this confrontation, and Austin Metcalf, the white kid, allegedly shoved Carmelo Anthony, and he pulled a knife out of his backpack and plunged it into the kid's chest, into his heart, and then ran. Because, of course, he ran. He wanted to get away from the crime scene. Now imagine it the other way around. An unarmed black kid shoves a white kid. The white kid immediately pulls a knife out of his backpack, which incidentally is illegal right off the bat. You can't have a weapon on school property. There's no self-defense here, and everybody knows it's not self-defense. But the black kid, picture this. The white kid pulls the knife out of his backpack and stabs the black kid to death. Think about what would be happening in America today. It's so depressing, and it's so frustrating, and it's so aggravating. I got to turn it over to you. 800-655-MIKE, 19 past the hour. Great to have you.

0: here for a Friday. Lots going on. A lot of breaking news. A lot of good things to happen that are happening. But there's a lot of challenging things. There's a lot of bad things. This is a terrible story out of North Texas. It is horrifying that a bunch of adults, these aren't kids, are rallying behind Carmelo Anthony, charged with the murder of Austin Metcalf. 800-655-MIKE. I want to put your voice front and center. I hope you join us. 800-655-6453.
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0: And he has a decent family. He's a fairly typical black teenager who, unfortunately, doesn't value life, has little regard for his actions, and sees white people as barely human. He is the product of 50 years of racial propaganda and leftist race theory. There are literally millions more boys just like him. Gosh, that's powerful, isn't it? Carl is right. This kid had did you see the home that he was sentenced to home confinement? Big, beautiful home in the suburbs. He had his little ankle monitor on, his little ankle, bracelet. Sitting there in the living room watching TV. And the defense, of course, is so-called self-defense. Self-defense. Kid shoves him after Carmelo Anthony was allegedly taunting him, saying, "Touch me and see what happens." Well, Austin Metcalf saw what happened. He's 6 feet under. He was stabbed to death because he pushed the kid with the knife. A lot of text messages coming in. Illinois, Mike, this is all staged, just like the George Floyd protests. It's about dividing and overthrowing America. I'll bet half of those protesters outside that courthouse are being paid to perform these disruptions. Florida writes, "Why does anyone bring a folding knife to a track meet?" And this is where we are. And we got to deal with this head on. 800-655-MIKE. Tom's in Boca Raton. Tom, welcome aboard. You're on the Mike Gallagher Show for a busy Friday. How are you, sir?
12: Mike, I'm great, Mike. And thank you very much for taking me. I know you're a busy man. First, I just want to say, I didn't know some of the things, and I'm heartbroken what you just said. Number two, it appears this is with intent, an assault to kill. And Mike, I'm going to give you something quick. My wife and I were walking downtown Manhattan, because I also come back and forth. Mm-hmm. And I'm not lying. Two young African-American kids, and I love them. They were beautiful children. I had no issue with them. Mike, they were talking about rich people should be killed because they're white and too rich. Mike, I'm telling you, wow. God can strike me dead. This is where we're at. to your point, how bad our society is getting. And Mike, in my heart, I look at everyone equally.
0: Sure.
12: And I looked at these two boys and I wanted to say something, but I was with my wife and I knew it would have escalated. And I'm so sad that when I grew up in school and you grew up in school, but where I went to Beach Channel in Rockaway Beach, we had Spanish, black and white, and we all got along, little boy stuff, but we all got along, basketball, sure, baseball, football. It sure was a beautiful world. Sure. The Democrats, Mike, have ruined. They have put in a disease, a virus, into society.
0: All right, Tom, appreciate it. Very well put. Give me your reaction to what Tom said and more coming up. 800-655-MIKE.
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15: With SRN News, I'm Ron Taylor. The Red Hot Knicks are going home. Two wins away from an NBA championship that the capital of the world has been waiting to see for generations. Jalen Brunson hit a go-ahead free throw with 9.5 seconds left after a turnover by Victor Wembanyama moments earlier. Then Wembanyama missed a jumper at the end of New York's 105-104 win over the San Antonio Spurs on last night for a 2-0 lead in the NBA Finals. U.S. employers adding a surprising 172,000 jobs last month as the labor market continued to show resilience in the face of rising costs from the Iran war. The Labor Department reporting yesterday that job growth was down slightly last month from a revised 179,000 in April. The unemployment rate stayed at a low 4.3%. The job market has been recovering this year from a dismal 2025. This is SRN News.
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1: 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A lot of people are texting me about the Carmelo Anthony home, and a lot of people are claiming that the big expensive home that I've seen video of was raised by people who donated to a Give, Send, Go fundraiser for this young man. According to the Daily Mail, the family of Carmelo Anthony has made it clear that at least a portion of the hundreds of thousands of dollars that they've raised online will go toward finding what is described as a secure home for the 17-year-old. Hundreds of thousands of dollars have been raised for the guy on trial charged with first-degree murder. He's facing plunging a knife. It's unbelievable. There's nothing about this story that even computes to me. And to hear people screaming in defense of Carmelo Anthony as if somehow there's a racist victim here. I'm crazy enough to believe that the real victim is the guy who is buried in the ground, the 17-year-old who had his life robbed from him because he made the mistake, apparently, of shoving a kid with a folding knife in his backpack. I'm telling you, it feels often to me like we're talking about things that are like end times. Book of Revelation stuff. Good is portrayed as evil. Evil is portrayed as good. And I don't ever want to lose hope. And I cannot lose faith in the goodness of the American people. I'm going to tell you something right now. And I know I have really, really poured it on strong to try to send thousands or hundreds and hundreds of kids, I should say, actually thousands collectively, to these Angel Tree summer camps. You understand that a lot of these kids who are going to go to a summer camp for a week who are the children of people in prison are black and brown kids. There are perhaps future Carmelo Anthonys who you can save. And I can't think of a more powerful way for you to try to right the wrongs of society. For the last few weeks, we have been inviting you to go to MikeOnline.com and make an online donation to the Prison Fellowship Ministries Angel Tree Summer Camp campaign. And right now, what you've done is overwhelming. You've sponsored 904 children. Again, a lot of these kids are black kids, are Hispanic kids, white kids, kids of all demographics, all walks of life. The one common denominator is they have a parent in prison. They have a mom or dad in jail. I've been to the Angel Tree summer camps. I went to one in Connecticut. I went to one in Florida. I visited. A lot of these kids are black and brown kids. These are children of color. These are parents. These are kids of parents in prison. So I'm going to say this to you one time. if you want to truly make a difference in the world around you, how about making a contribution to our prison fellowship campaign? Go to mikeonline.com. It will take about 3 minutes of your time. Right now, we just updated the number, 919. We're going to get to 1,000 kids. And I promise you, when we hit 1,000, that will be $200,000 that you have blessed this campaign with, and we will call it a day. We will thank you, we will bless you, and we will end the campaign. It's my prayer. It is my prayer that we can reach 1,000 future Carmelo Anthonys, 1,000 kids whose parents are in prison, 1,000 children who are going to have the joy of a summer camp, and they're going to be exposed to the Bible. They're going to hear about the Word of God. They're going to hear about Christ's love and mercy and redemption. You can move a mountain here. I had somebody tell me last night when I had this crazy idea in my head, I think we can get to 1,000 kids. And I had a friend of mine say, Mike, look, your audience is great. There's no way. I said, you just watch. Won't you take a moment and go to mikeonline.com? Won't you take a second of your time and go to our website? You'll see the counter. It says right now 919 kids. We're going to get to 1,000. I feel it in my bones. I feel it in my heart because you know the difference you can make. When you see crime in the streets, regardless of the racial component of the criminals, of the people doing bad things, you've got an opportunity to stop it dead in its tracks. You've got a chance to have a child make a choice for all eternity. A lot of these kids are saved. A lot of these kids find the Lord. A lot of these kids turn to God who go to these summer camps. We've heard from them. I've played the clips for you. So I hope and pray that in the next 20 minutes or so, you might get us closer than ever to our 1,000 child goal. Just go to mikeonline.com. You'll see the banner. You'll see the link there. Have your credit card. It just takes a couple of minutes. It's a tax-deductible donation. And you can change these lives forever. And I've got faith. I've got a quiet optimism and a confidence that we're gonna reach 1,000 children, which will be astounding. 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
8: This is Hugh Hewitt for townhall.com. The next few months are anniversary heavy for our nation. Before the fireworks of the 250th 4th of July begin, try with family and friends to agree on what we are celebrating. Try as well to articulate how we defend what our country has long been committed to. We're also only 3 months away from the 25th anniversary of the 9/11 terrorist attacks by Al-Qaeda. The great and awful anniversaries are connected by that which the first proclaimed and which the second attempted to end, freedom. We ought to spend the part of this celebration in reflecting on and admiring the courage of not just those who voted yes on the Declaration, but also those who had the courage to actually sign their names to that document on August 2nd, 1776. This brace of anniversaries ahead should remind every American that ours is a unique and enduring commitment to human liberty. May we all renew our commitment to the country's first principles. I'm Hugh Hewitt.
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1: Okay, let's go right to it. I know I've been pretty chatty today, and I apologize. It's Friday. We're headed out to Hofstra University to participate in the big Talkers Magazine convention. They got a big seminar out there, and I'm going to host a panel. Got to get the other bio of one of those hosts. I'm going to be the host of it. I'm not usually a host of a panel, but Michael Harrison and I talked about it this week, and I said, sure, why not? Why not? So we'll be out there and then back in the home base on Monday. So let's go right to it. We're talking about a real difficult, challenging, kind of depressing story out of Texas. People rallying on behalf of a young man on trial right now for first-degree murder. Bud's in Dunwoody, Georgia. Hey, Bud, thanks very much for hanging in there with us. Welcome to the show. How are you?
12: Hey, Mike. I'm great.
1: Good.
12: Thank you for covering these kind of events.
1: Yes, sir.
12: Are you familiar with the 66-year-old black great grandmother that got stabbed on a MARTA train in Atlanta last week.
1: Yeah, I think I saw that story. It was a young black man who stabbed her, right?
12: Exactly. And there are no protests anywhere around about that. Far as I know, there's nobody doing a GoFundMe for this 66-year-old great-grandmother's family. You know, they say Black Lives Matter. I mean, the lady was black.
1: I guess her life doesn't matter.
12: It's a unbelievable standard.
1: No, of course it is. And well, look, as I talk about picturing the role reversal here, imagine a white kid plunging a knife into an unarmed black kid's chest, killing him. You know that the media would be all over it. There'd be protests. There'd be maybe violence like there was in the aftermath of George Floyd. Maybe there'd be violence like there was in the aftermath of the police shooting. What was it, outside of McDonald's? And the McDonald's got burned to the ground? Buildings destroyed? I mean, actual legitimate acts of violence. And yet, here we are. I think this post from Carl Ludwig is so important. And it's why it's so meaningful to see you participate in this Angel Tree campaign. You can get some of these kids to make a different life choice. But as Carl Ludwig writes, what strikes me the most is that Carmelo Anthony isn't a violent gangster, has a decent family, fairly typical black teenager. Unfortunately, he doesn't value life, has little regard for his actions. He sees white people as barely human. When you see these protesters outside of Carmelo Anthony's courthouse this week, spewing all kinds of racism and vitriol against anybody who even tries to interview them, they're filled with rage and hate, and their rage and hate is directed towards white people. You know, this is maybe a newsflash, but racism is a double-edged sword. Do you remember for a while how it used to be that people would say that it's impossible for black people to be racist? Because blacks have been historically oppressed, the only people who could be racist are whites. Now, that's a laughable position. But that's an actual position that a lot of lunatics on the left embrace. They don't think that black people can hate white people. They only think white people can hate black people. Or if black people hate white people, it's well-deserved. And that would be like saying we should hate black people because of the disproportionate amount of crime that's committed in America by people of color, by black people. No, you shouldn't feel that way. You can't feel that way. Bigotry is wrong. Racism is evil. Hating somebody because of the color of their skin is inherently evil. But there's a whole lot of people outside the Carmelo Anthony courthouse this week who seem to be doing just that. One open line, 800-655-MIKE, 800-655-6453. 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Everybody's talking about my grilly, which I'm all excited about. And you don't want to overdo it. And if you've been trying to lose weight before and you just can't figure out how to do it, quick fixes eventually fail. Even the popular GLP-1 shots, they suppress appetite, but they don't fix what caused the problem in the first place. 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
7: 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Look, it's Friday. I can't get out of here without playing the Nancy Pelosi clip because this is classic. And if you haven't, if you're not watching Salem News Channel, seeing it is even better than hearing it. Apparently, there was a reporter from Lindell TV, Mike Lindell's TV network, who decided to approach Nancy Pelosi to ask her why she turned away the National Guard, the reporter said, on January 6th. Well, hilarity ensued.
13: Hi, Congresswoman Pelosi. Last time I asked you about January 6th, why you turned the National Guard away on January 6th, you told me to shut up and that I was repeating Republican talking.
14: You're not going to shut up again because you're speaking lies. And
13: but you're right here. You're right here on record saying, I'll admit it.
14: No, I did not admit it. The president never sent, would agree to send the National Guard. Don't waste your time or mine on you.
13: Why was your daughter filming you on January 6th?
14: Why don't you get away?
13: These are just questions the American people want answers to.
14: No, you know what? I don't even think you're a real journalist. You work for Mike the Pillow Man?
13: Actually, I do, and we're very proud.
14: Don't consider that journalism. Mike the Pillow Man, that's not journalism. I don't have any reason to talk to you.
13: I'd love to give you a free pillow.
14: I want you to record this. I want people to know that you're not a real journalist. You work for Mike the Pillow Man, and all you do is spout untruths. Okay. Get away from me.
13: You can insult me all you want.
14: Get away from me.
15: Thank you, guys.
13: Thank you, Congresswoman. We'll give you my pillow so you can have a nice sleep tonight, okay? Take care.
7: Get away from me. Get away from me. You work for Mike the Pillow Man. Mike the Pillow Man. That's hysterical. There ought to be promo code Cranky. In fact, if you want to see that video, because watching Nancy Pelosi almost have her dentures pop out and wagging her crooked finger at that young woman, you got to see it. Text the keyword Cranky to the text line, which is 800-655-MIKE. Just text the keyword Cranky to 800-655-6453. We'll send you back that clip. It'll be sure to put a smile on your face. That's a wrap for a Friday. Don't forget, MikeOnline.com. If you want to keep the momentum alive and get us to 1,000 sponsored children for the Angel Tree Summer Camp campaign, thank you so much for your generosity. Let's do it again Monday. Have a great weekend. Be safe. Keep fighting the good fight. I'm Mike Gallagher. God bless America. No one likes saying that last goodbye to the furry friend they've loved for years. It's heartbreaking. What makes it harder is knowing how quickly time goes by. One day they're racing to the door. 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
18: News this hour from Town Hall. I'm Ron Taylor. President Trump wants more cuts in the National Intelligence Agency staffing.
19: Trump noted that the size of the office has been
20: way too high for way too long. Yeah, I wouldn't mind. If he cut, I wouldn't mind that.
19: Trump's administration announced last August that the office's budget would be cut by more than $700 million per year, while slashing the size of its workforce by roughly 40%. In an earlier interview with the Wall Street Journal, Trump says there's a lot of people that shouldn't be there. The Journal says that was a reference to intelligence officials who served under former Presidents Joe Biden and Barack Obama. I'm Lisa Dwyer.
18: The screwworm fly is detected in Texas decades after the cattle threat was largely eradicated in this country.
21: The U.S. Department of Agriculture confirmed Wednesday that the New World screwworm fly has reached South Texas, the first time in decades that the parasite with flesh-eating larvae has threatened the nation's cattle industry, and only the third time it's appeared in the U.S. in that time. Agriculture Secretary Brooke Rollins said the case was in a three-week-old calf in La Pryor, Texas, about 50 miles from the Mexico border. Rollins said there have been no other detections of the fly in the U.S. Bernie Bennett reporting.
18: Congress is on the verge of providing a massive infusion of cash to the Homeland Security Department. The $70 billion package that was approved by the Senate now goes to the House. The Red Hot Knicks are going home two wins away from an NBA championship that the capital of the world has been waiting to see for generations. Jalen Brunson hit a go-ahead free throw with 9.5 seconds left after a turnover by Victor Wembanyama moments earlier. Then Wembanyama missed a jumper at the end of the New York's 105-104 win over the San Antonio Spurs last night for a 2-0 lead in the NBA Finals. You'll find news and analysis at townhall.com.
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23: Overnight will be cloudy and warm with a chance of a thunderstorm with a low of 68. On Saturday, expect variable cloudiness, breezy conditions, warm and humid weather with a chance of a thunderstorm in some areas and a high of 83. I'm meteorologist Jason Caterina on FM 92.7 and AM 1400. 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
26: An interesting week.
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28: All right, welcome to it as we dive into it here. Thank you for joining us. Another action-packed day on tap. Fighting for you from the Foxhole of Freedom, the relentless pursuit of truth. It's what we do. All right, here are three big things you need to know on this Friday. Number one, the flesh-eating screwworm is on the move in the United States, and you thought ticks were something to be concerned about. They're nothing compared to flesh-eating worms. By the way, are you enjoying your breakfast? Number two, John Bolton, the infamous Trump basher and backstabber, facing 5 years in prison at a $2.25 million fine after he admitted, in fact, that he kept classified documents, emailed over 1,000 of them all over the place. Oh, yeah, nice guy. And number three, the House, for the first time Wednesday, approved a war powers resolution that would halt the U.S. military action against Iran. Defying President Donald Trump, as a handful of Republicans joined with Democrats to end the three-month-long conflict that has reordered politics at home and abroad. But it's all performative. It's not law. It's symbolic. And because we're in a ceasefire, some would argue he still has another 60 days. So let's talk about it today. It's Free Speech, Free for All Friday, powered by Patriot Mobile and the Common Sense Hotline. 877-310-9966. 877-310-9966. And I want to start with John Bolton, all right? I do. John Bolton, soon to be convicted felon John Bolton, will be paying the price for illegally keeping and later sharing as many as 1,000 classified documents, something he falsely accused President Trump was guilty of over and over again. He went everywhere, every cable show you could imagine. MS Now, Chicken Noodle News, anywhere. And now we know he was the actual criminal. I want to share a clip from 2024 when he was doing this trash Donald Trump tour. Listen.
0: And so I think a lot of these documents he may have just thought were cool. A lot of them he thought might be souvenirs. A lot of them he thought might be useful to him later. I can't answer the question until I see the document. But well, there are a lot of theories that he could use it as information against his enemies, that he could give it to people in exchange for favors. We don't know. And frankly, I don't think speculating about the reasons is all that helpful. The simple fact he had the documents for any reason or no reason should subject him to prosecution.
8: How do you think this ends for the former president?
0: Well, I think if I were an innocent person, if I were Donald Trump and I were innocent, I'd be saying, I want this insult to my integrity, I use these words loosely, removed as soon as possible. I'm prepared to waive a lot of frivolous procedural motions. I want to go to trial in the next 60 days. I don't want to drag this out. I'm innocent. I can prove it. Let's go. Does anybody think Donald Trump's really going to do that? I hope the Justice Department really does try for a speedy trial, because frankly, the sooner it goes to a jury and we find out their answer, whatever that answer is going to be, the better for the country.
28: Well, there you go, John Bolton. 2.25, this is a plea deal. So he admitted he had all these documents. He admitted he transmitted them all over the place, about 1,000 of them, emailing them from his home and other places, sharing them with people, talking about some of our allies and planned military action and a whole bunch of other stuff. It just goes to show you, those who protest too much, often the guilty ones. All right, 877-310-9966 is the Patriot Mobile Common Sense Hotline, 877-310-9966. We start with JT today in Colorado. JT, good morning.
9: Good morning, Steve. How are you doing this morning?
28: I'm good. What's on your mind?
9: Well, for John Bolton and all the rest of the politicians, Donald Trump had a real good idea the other day he was joking about. He was joking about the UFC fight ring in the back of the White House, that he wanted to keep it there. He
28: yeah.
9: ought to do that and
28: yeah.
9: then tweak it just a little bit by making it mandatory for the UFC fighters to fight for America, make America great again. And then every time one of these politicians start running their mouths, like Hakeem Jeffries, Mondani, Omar, all of them, what he ought to do is take all of them and have them rounded up by the FBI, thrown into the ring, and tell them, now you're going to be today's pay-per-view entertainment for America, and you're going to be fighting for your citizenship and not getting deported out of America. If you lose the fight, they not only deport you, they take your citizenship away, and they take everything you've stole from the country to pay off the national debt, and then use the pay-per-view to pay on the debt.
28: Well done, JT. Nice dissertation. John Bolton, The Ring of Death, tonight, pay-per-view only, 1995. Get your cable provider, blah, blah, blah. You know, look, wouldn't that be kind of, I mean, I like it. It's fun. Obviously, that wouldn't happen, but it's good fun. These America-hating people that continue to pontificate, these windbags that sit up there, it doesn't matter what Trump does. They hate Trump so much, they'll say anything, they'll do anything. And John Bolton now, soon to be convicted felon, and listen, they're trying to keep him out of prison for this one. $2.25 million in fines. Up to 5 years in prison, but maybe a deal for no prison time. But it's ultimately up to the judge. I hope we have a judge here who at least shows him 6 months inside the pen, or a year, something. You don't get to buy your way out of it after all that he did. Just a thought. Thank you, JT. Way to start things off. Well done. Let's go to Frank in North Carolina. Frank, good morning.
1: Good morning, Steve. How are you?
28: I'm lovely. You?
1: Steve, as we know, interest rates go up. It hurts a lot of things on any kind of loan that you would want to buy. But
28: correct.
1: You refuse to talk about the other side. Interest rates help me and millions of us when they go up. It gives me more spending money to go out to a restaurant or to purchase.

0: 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And I'll be joining them this weekend at the NASCAR race in Michigan. Good fun. More calls after this.
1: This is Perry Johnson, the Trump conservative for governor. I'm an outsider businessman, not a career politician. I spent my life bringing quality and efficiency to over 60,000 companies. In fact, they call me the quality guru. My first priority as governor will be my mega audit, the Michigan Efficiency Government Audit, that will find the fraud in state government and Jocelyn Benson's election office and eliminate it. By implementing my mega audit, we will save the taxpayers millions and return it to you with my 4747 income tax elimination plan and property tax reform. 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

0: right. Let's get back to it now. The phone lines are open. Jack from Toledo, at least once he was. Jack, welcome to the program.
1: Good morning, Steve.
0: How are you?
1: I think I understand where the previous caller was basing his opinion.
0: All right.
1: If you have slightly higher interest rates and if you are living on your retirements and you're getting money from CDs and your interest rate is 6%, you can have money set up in a CD ladder where something comes due every 3 months, 6 months, year, whatever you need, and you'll get a constant increase in your return on investment, 6% compounded at 6% until you actually need the money.
0: Right.
1: So that's where he could be coming from. The thing is that interest rates have been much higher than this, and we've had a strong economy. Under President Clinton, we had inflation of around 4%, and we had unemployment around 4%. And the economy was booming. And I don't think anyone can argue with that. The thing is we also had 67% of the workforce population participating. Right now,
0: today,
1: we're under 60%. Yeah, we're under 60%. So even if we have a current unemployment rate of 4%, in reality, it's closer to 8-9% because you have the people who are not working, who are not even technically unemployed. They're just
0: They're not doing anything. Yeah. Well, let me ask you this. Let me ask you this, just because I'm curious. As you look at the overall economy, I mean, we're above 51,000 on the Dow. Oil's sitting at about $92 today. Gas prices have been going down for, well, for a while now. Below $4 a gallon here. You've probably seen that where you are. Indiana has the cheapest gas at $3.50 now. That's the average. $4.22, the national average. Down a couple, 3 cents from yesterday. Down from $4.48 a month ago. This is all good news, but does it hold?
1: Well, I think that eventually the gas prices are going to come down. You and I are old enough to remember when the gas signs were questioning whether or not they needed to add an extra digit to accommodate $1 gas back in the 1980s.
0: That's
1: because
0: right.
1: They thought it was a fluke. And then back under Biden, we were questioning whether or not we had need to add an extra digit to the gas sign so that we could accommodate a $10 a gallon price.
0: Yeah.
1: So these prices will come down. But the thing is, what really drives me nuts is I remember when on Memorial Day weekend 2005, the gas price went from $2.58 a gallon to $2.85 a gallon while I was standing at the pump. That was a 10% increase in less than 60 seconds.
0: Yeah, that's not good.
1: I also remember the Ike spikes when Hurricane Ike came in.
0: Oh, sure.
1: And people were changing their gas prices every hour.
0: Yeah.
1: And that's why people
0: think the system's, that's why people think the system's rigged, Jack. I got to run, my friend, and I appreciate you calling in, but that's why nobody trusts it. You know, the gas was $5 a gallon average when oil was $140 a barrel July of 2022. Everybody remembers that. And if you don't, I just reminded you. Now it got close to $5, and we're nowhere near that kind of price per barrel. We'll see where it all goes. Jack's always helpful. Got to move down the line to Roxanne in the great state of Florida. Roxanne, how are you today?
2: Good morning.
0: Good morning.
2: Oh, I'm doing well. How are you?
0: Good. What's up?
2: Oh, so just right, real quick to piggyback off what he just said. We've got to start remembering how things are. Have people already forgotten what the last 4 years were like before President Trump came back?
0: Seems like,
2: you know,
0: it.
2: We've got to have, you know, but that's actually one of the things I called about, because when Trump was his first election campaign,
0: yeah,
2: all I ever heard was mainstream media talking about the polls. Hillary's going to win. Hillary's ahead, blah, blah, blah. My brother was telling me, no way President Trump is going to win. And I thought he was nuts. I voted for him, even though I didn't think he had a chance. Well, they did the same thing for Kamala Harris, you know. And so if we just think about it, the polls and all of the talk that they do about how, you know, the MAGA movement is dying and all this stuff, people should think back and remember how it really is.
0: Yeah, that's what we need to do. And look, the fact of the matter is, we got to make sure you turn out voters. That's really what it comes down to. You got to turn out voters, Roxanne. And notoriously, in the midterms, Republicans are not very good about getting there. 40% of Christians don't vote. 40% of gun owners don't vote. Get off the couch. We have a country to save. We're not going to do it with you sitting there twiddling your thumbs. Oh, it's not going to matter anyway. My vote, your vote does matter. Anyhow, Roxanne, good stuff. I got time for one more before the break. Frank from Rochester, New York. How are you?
3: Yes, sir. Good morning. My thing is, I watched the news, and I'm like, why didn't the Republican Party get a real conservative, true American first to go up against Susan Collins in a primary?
0: Because they wouldn't win.
3: Really?
0: They wouldn't win. It's Maine. You know, look, sometimes you have to take what's available, and I know that's not pleasing. It's not. Murkowski could easily be booted in Alaska. Mitch McConnell's going to be gone from Kentucky. Tom Tillis will be gone from North Carolina. But in Maine, it's a left-of-center state. The state where I should have two senators, you know, by all rights. But Susan Collins is what you get. Sometimes you have to settle for what you get, and that's better than the alternative of Graham Plattner or anybody else,
3: definitely,
0: for that matter, up there.
3: I do understand that, but this summer I was going, you know what? This could be the year that they probably, well, again, I don't know how.
0: Yeah, Maine politics, they're never going to give you an America First candidate up there. They're just not, Frank. Sometimes you have to settle for it. You don't have to like it. I don't like it, but that's what you get. Thank you for calling. Greatly appreciated. The phone lines remain open on this Free Speech Free for All Friday. Back after this.
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0: 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Right back to the phone lines, Joseph is in Texas. Joseph, how are you today?
5: Good morning, Steve. How are you?
0: I'm lovely. What's up?
5: Well, remember you were talking about the God button for the trucks and stuff and the cars,
0: yeah,
5: and all that?
0: Yeah.
5: Well, what about, I think that that's really dangerous because of the fact of the matter that if, God forbid, you know, you're out in the, you know, if I bought land out here in Texas and I had hurt myself with a chainsaw, now my eyes are big and I'm panicked and frantic and AI, you know, sees that as a being intoxicated. Now I'm pretty much bleeding to death, you know? And,
0: that's right.
5: You know, that's pretty much. You know, like even if attacker is attacking a woman and she's panicking, trying to get in the car to try to start it, she's just going to be killed. So this is basically the kind of lawsuits they're going to end up facing. And not only that, they're doing that with computers now. I don't know if you're aware of this. And cell phones. I don't, not just your cell phone bill, but they're going to even get you with a subscription for their, what they call a shim. It's what,
0: yeah,
5: like what they're going to use. So
0: why are we okay with constant surveillance, flock cameras, which you see on these mobile, you know, trailers with poles and so forth, inside your car? Let's be honest. They're inside your house, Joseph. I mean, whether it's your television, your computer, your phone, constant surveillance. I'm not okay with this. And
5: I'm
0: the AI
5: either.
0: Centers, to me, are nothing more than a place to, you know, to bring all of your information together, have the data points on you, Joseph, in Texas, and me, Steve, in Michigan, and everybody else. What else could they possibly be used for?
5: Where's our privacy, a Fourth Amendment?
0: There isn't
5: out the
0: any.
5: Door, right?
0: That's right. What about unlawful,
5: I mean, really,
0: search and seizure?
5: It's unbelievable. I mean, if I wanted to use Linux at distrowatch.com, and they would pretty much not allow it to be installed on the new operating systems they're going to have, because only Bill Gates is the one that's got the keys to all the BIOS, which are called shims, where you can't install any operating system without it. But yet, Mac OS signed up with it, and so did Linux. Red Hat Linux.
0: Yeah. It's crazy. I got to leave it there. The surveillance state, I am over it. I'm not that interesting. When I'm walking around my yard, you don't need to be watching me. And Mario, you don't need to be watching me. Get out of here. I'll be right back.
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7: With SRN News, I'm Ron Taylor. The Red Hot Knicks are going home. Two wins away from an NBA championship that the capital of the world has been waiting to see for generations. Jalen Brunson hit a go-ahead free throw with 9.5 seconds left after a turnover by Victor Wembanyama moments earlier. Then Wembanyama missed a jumper at the end of New York's 105-104 win over the San Antonio Spurs on last night for a 2-0 lead in the NBA Finals. U.S. employers adding a surprising 172,000 jobs last month as the labor market continued to show resilience in the face of rising costs from the Iran war. The Labor Department reporting yesterday that job growth was down slightly last month from a revised 179,000 in April. The unemployment rate stayed at a low 4.3%. The job market has been recovering this year from a dismal 2025. This is SRN News.
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8: Overnight will be cloudy and warm with a chance of a thunderstorm with a low of 68. On Saturday, expect variable cloudiness, breezy conditions, warm and humid weather with a chance of a thunderstorm in some areas and a high of 83. I'm meteorologist Jason Caterina on FM 92.7 and AM 1400. 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Overnight will be cloudy and warm with a chance of a thunderstorm with a low of 68. On Saturday, expect variable cloudiness, breezy conditions, warm and humid weather with a chance of a thunderstorm in some areas and a high of 83. I'm meteorologist Jason Caterina on FM 92.7 and AM 1400. 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
0: Let's keep it rolling here on a Free Speech Free for All Friday, powered by the Patriot Mobile Common Sense Hotline, 877-310-9966. Always enjoy doing this to get the pulse from the entire country. My next caller must be up early because it's early in San Diego, California. That's where Kevin is on the line. Good morning.
13: Good morning, Steve. Love you and your wife.
0: Thank you.
13: I need a moment of your time, brother.
0: Go.
13: I fly an American flag. I know you fly an American flag.
0: Sure do.
13: There was a patriot here in San Diego that was pushed to the ground and his head was stomped. He's a senior citizen, killed because he was flying an American flag and a Trump flag.
0: Yeah, I saw that.
13: I am so angry. I've talked to my neighbors. I asked them why they don't fly flag. We're in a military town, and it's because they're afraid something will happen to their car or to their home. I've had people drive by and threaten to burn my flag, threaten to burn my house down. Let me tell you something. I've talked to the police. It might be illegal to carry a firearm, open carry in public, but I can carry a firearm on my property as long as I'm not brandishing it. I want people to know I'm now carrying my little snub nose. Come burn my flag.
0: I think that's what you have to do is protect yourself, Kevin. Good call. It's too bad, you know, because that is the San Diego's where the SEALs are. That's where the SEAL training center is for the Navy SEALs. It's a military town, he's right. And the people are afraid to fly the flag in San Diego, California. Let that sink in for a second. I'm not afraid at all. And I wouldn't be there either. Joe is in New York City. It's a little frightening there from time to time. Joe, good morning.
14: Good morning, Steve Gruber, the sledgehammer of truth that you are. This is Joe the Box. I'm on Long Island, New York, just outside of the city.
0: Yep.
14: I want to bring to your attention, sir, the rhinos that consistently knock our America First MAGA candidates off the ballot through any way that they can. In particular, CD District 3 was occupied by George Santos, if you remember.
0: George
14: Santos was 100% America First votes. He never missed one. He was at every one of them for us. They managed to get him out. They throw a Democrat in. Now we're back in this role, primary on the 23rd. And Trump, President Trump, I love more than anything, backed a rhino Republican, a guy that's only going to give him 50%. My guy, Greg Hack, in District 3, will give him 100%. Why doesn't he see these things?
0: Do you wonder? Yeah, that's a great call, Joe, and I appreciate it. You know, and I wonder about that because, and you're not the only person making that complaint. And you have to wonder, all right, who is in the president's ear that says, here's the one to endorse here, here's the one to endorse there, whatever it is. And sometimes, and look, nobody works harder, nobody's up longer. I don't know how the man survives on 5 hours of sleep or less and Big Macs and Diet Cokes, and it's remarkable. But you wonder who's giving him the advice on who to endorse. We all sit there and scratch our heads sometimes and say, what is going on? And so, trust me, Joe, you're not the only one concerned. It's happening from time to time all over the country. Now he gets some pretty good endorsements, and then there's some that are like, wow, why that guy or that woman? Dawn is in Virginia today. Dawn, welcome to the program.
15: Thank you very much. Well, boy, I'll tell you what, Rav hit a home run this morning on bowling at 5 in the morning. I mean, if you want to know the truth and a lot of good information, boom, it was all there with John Solomon. Anyway, I digress, because what I really wanted to talk about was the Firehouse Tough Republican Party chairman, and her name is Veronica Bratton, and her team of Save the Nation warriors here that come from various organizations that are fighting to save our republic. We hit a home run down here, and we just praise the Lord, because, you know, we're the home here in Lynchburg of Liberty College.
0: Yeah.
15: And, well, I guess you would have to say university. That would be
0: whatever, right.
15: College. But anyway, we have people from all over the United States sending their kids here to school. But again, I digress. We have a city full of very good, kind socialist citizens who have been laboring to serve the underserved for many, many years. And I understand that, because I was shocked to find out that there was segregation here in the late 60s and 70s.
0: Of course there was. It's Virginia.
15: Oh, my gosh. Well, I'm ignorant. I'm a Washingtonian. I was born in Spokane, Washington. So, you know, that kind of racism, I mean, that's so foreign to people in the North. But, again, I digress. We have a fabulous representative here of the Republican Party chairman. Her name is Veronica Broughton, and a team of lawyers who have worked so hard to have a firehouse election and to make all of the RINOs, Republican people, who are so good and kind and benevolent, to be partners with socialism. We've made them toe the mark.
0: Well,
15: and
0: good.
15: Praise the Lord. We weeded out a couple of people that were siding with the Democratic Party. And the thing is that we want every citizen represented. We want every
0: citizen. We do. And I got to jump, Don. But here's the thing. What we don't want is every citizen represented by a Mamdani or that mayor out in Seattle or any other one of these crazy people that don't know anything about socialism or American history or world history for that matter. Socialism, Marx, and Engel, and everything that came after them have represented the deaths of 200 million people in the world just in the 20th century. And if they're allowed to run wild, that number will be bigger in this century. Guard your backs and watch your six. Let's go to Ross in the state of Texas. Ross, how are you today?
16: Good morning, Steve and Ivy. God bless you.
0: Thank you.
16: Hey, the major problem that I'm seeing right now is this belief in evolution. Evolution has been proven to be wrong from the jump, all the way from the start of the universe on through. And when you have a mind rot that tells you you only live for this little time, not for eternity, you set yourself up to benefit now instead of for the all. And I'd like to hear your thoughts on that.
0: Well, I appreciate the call. Look, consciousness. Yeah, you want to hear my thoughts on this? Consciousness transcends your human body, which means your human body is here for a period of time. Yes. But consciousness is, in my way of thinking, eternal. So therefore, it's incredibly important what you do here on Earth. But I think that consciousness transcends this human form. Yes, I'm a Christian. I believe in God. I believe in eternity. It's who we are. It's who I am. I didn't always feel that way, but I do now. I mean, I did, but like a lot of people, I was a squishy Christian. I'm not that anymore. Let me tell you something else I believe in. I believe in great sleep from Ghost Bed. Easy transition there. Look, the Ghost Bed is an American-made bed sleeping system that's absolutely spectacular. You get 101 nights for free to check it out. I mean, not for free, but to check it out. If you don't like it, you can send it back. 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
20: Two-time liberal loser John James was the only Michigan Republican to support the dangerous kill switch mandate, which, starting next year, allows the government and AI to determine when we can drive our own cars. What next, John? Kill switches are something they'd mandate in China. Perry Johnson is Michigan's conservative voice for freedom from dangerous liberal mandates and painful taxes. 4747. President Trump wrote, Perry Johnson is a brilliant businessman who has enjoyed great success. Above all, he loves our country. Vote Perry Johnson for governor.
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0: All right, let's continue on with the phone calls on a Free Speech Free for All Friday. Really appreciate you stopping in. Like I said, you can always send me an email. I read them all and respond to as many as I have time for, which depends on the day. Sometimes that's several, sometimes it's not too many. Anyhow, Marianne is in Pittsburgh today. She's been waiting. Marianne, good morning.
1: Well, good morning, Mr. Gruber, and how is your day?
0: My day is lovely. I'm an American.
1: Me too. I was made in the USA. I was born in the USA, okay?
0: Amen. Yeah.
1: But my question is, I have to ask every politician out there. I love President Trump. I think he's the bomb. But I got to ask a question to all the politicians, from the committee man, the committee woman, all the way up to the government in D.C. Where do you take the class how to be a criminal?
0: You know, it's an interesting question. And look, when you get to Washington, I mean, there has to be something to the fact that once you get to Washington, you've got all of these lobbyists and influencers and people knocking on your door and, hey, if you do this and you help me out with that and so on and so forth, we'll help you out. You know, look, there's a lot of temptation in this world. There's a lot more on Capitol Hill. Marianne, I just believe that they get steered the wrong way because there are so many ways to enrich yourself. And I mean, how many of these politicians do you read about, hear about, know about that never go back to their district? That they find that their actual real full-time home is either D.C. or maybe even someplace like Florida or the Gulf Coast or wherever they end up. They don't go back and take care of their district. You know, so I don't know if they take a class on it or if it's just good old-fashioned luring, Marianne. Did she dive on me? So it is. Let's go to, you know, I think there's a lot, you know, you look at these politicians that enrich themselves. I'm clearly in the wrong business. Anyhow, Sheldon, Salt Lake City, Utah. How are you?
2: Good. How are you, Steve? Good morning.
0: Good morning.
2: So I wanted to talk about all these illegal CDLs that have been passed out in California and New York and everywhere else. So why can't we just open up all the way stations and port of entries and have all the trucks stop?
0: And pretty easy.
2: Identify and yeah, that'd be really easy, wouldn't it?
0: Well, yeah, because I don't know how it is in Utah, but there's a way station. Oh, heck, it's 15 minutes from me, maybe. Not too far away on one of the interstates here.
2: Well,
0: it's
2: my
0: never
2: dad was
0: open.
2: A truck driver for a lot of years, and I used to ride in the truck with him, and every state had a port of entry and a way station.
0: Right, well, here's the thing. None of the way stations that I drive by are ever open. I mean, rarely do I ever see them processing trucks. You know, we spent all the money to have that giant scale in there. We've got a nice building, a nice little facility there. I mean, they're really nice. They're brick and glass, and they're very attractive. Yeah. They don't get used.
2: And you know, when I was a kid and I'd ride with my dad, we had to stop at every single one. Why can't we be doing that again?
0: And if you did that right now and you did, look, Indiana is arresting these illegals driving 18-wheelers more than anybody else. Indiana's done a couple of things recently, by the way. They've got the cheapest gas in America because they suspended the gas tax while the price of gas is inflated. And they're arresting more of these illegals that come from New York, Illinois, California, wherever, right? I think you're onto something, Sheldon. I think we should open up the way stations, do CDL enforcement, and if you can't read English, if you can't see the signs and understand what they mean, I'm sorry, we'll have a place over here where you can just sit and wait. We'll park your truck off to the side and haul it down to the yard where it'll sit until the company that hired you can come pay for it. Or maybe we don't give it back at all if a company gets three strikes or something like that. You don't get the trucks back after that.
2: Well, I think they should definitely search the trailers.
0: Well, yeah, but I just mean if you're hiring illegals that are dangerous to me and my family and my community and my state, you don't get the truck back. Sheldon, that's a really good call. You're exactly right. And I see that all the time. I say, why is that way station never open? Ever. Anyhow, it's a great point he makes. In the heart of the country, Nate is in Iowa. Nate, how are you today?
3: Hey, great, Steve. How are you today?
0: Good. What's on your mind?
3: Well, you know, I heard a caller talk about the Fourth Amendment, and I think I have a resolution for our Fourth Amendment, and we can bring it back real quick.
0: All right.
3: The way that we could do it is we're going to need your help and many other influencers and hosts. And I mean, we're going to need the media, the good media like you, to set up GoFundMe pages. And what I mean by that is if we could get GoFundMe pages and people like myself and the other callers to send in a donation of maybe $1, $5, whatever it may be, whatever they can afford, to hire private investigators. If we could hire private investigators to go spy on all of our politicians, local, state, and or our federal, I think that we can get something done here, because they won't like it as much as we don't like it, right?
0: Make America honest again. You know, wouldn't that be something?
3: Exactly. And like I looked up, you know, it's not illegal to hire private investigators, so.
0: No, it's not. Put a tail on all of them. Well, you know what? How about we just put cameras on them all the time? Body cameras. Make the politicians wear body cams. We know who they're talking to and who's offering them what. Anyhow, that's good stuff, Nate. I can get one more in. Robert in Arizona, good morning.
4: Yeah, I'm here.
0: Yeah, go ahead.
4: Yeah. I'm grace and peace to you from God our Father and the Lord Jesus Christ. I have a proposed 28th Amendment to the Constitution called the Digital Bill of Rights. And in this Bill of Rights, it has the three articles. Article 1, the right to algorithmic transparency establishes the right of individuals to understand and audit the digital and algorithmic systems.
0: All right, real quick, one more.
4: Human. What?
0: What? Well, we're running out of time. One more. I don't think we're going to make it. Hold on. I'll take a break and be back. It is Free Speech, Free for All Friday.
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11: The Answer.
0: A lot of people worried about surveillance and their own privacy. Robert, you got 30 seconds. Finish your next two points.
4: Okay. I have to tell you, I've sent the digital Bill of Rights to the President of the United States. I sent a copy to Rav Steve Bannon, addressing it to Steve Bannon. And if you're interested, it's a digital Bill of Rights for the digital age, for AI. And I believe it will solve the problem of people talking about AI. Not only that, but I think that Congress ought to see it, too. The president's getting a copy. I've sent it to him.
0: Well, I appreciate it, Robert. Thank you for the call. I got to move on. Is Aaron in Idaho ready? Aaron, how are you?
11: Yeah, sure. I'm here.
0: Go ahead. Welcome to it.
11: So I had a thought this morning. They were talking about some of Trump's questionable picks and endorsements for candidates and stuff like that. What I'm thinking is that Trump is pulling people into the spotlight that he needs to get. He needs the people to help vote out of office. You know, back in 2020 when we were having the problem with the pandemic and everything else, he pulled Anthony Fauci to the front of the stage and showed a great big spotlight on him. And now look what we know about Anthony Fauci. I think that some of the questionable candidates that Trump, that's questionable to us, I think Trump is actually bringing into the spotlight, bringing his problems out because he needs we the people to go in and vote these people out and put in people that we can work with, that he can work with as well. So I think that's part of the questionable stuff that he's been doing, the questionable candidates he's been endorsing, trying to get our help as far as the people go, and that's the way we can help is to vote.
0: We have to vote, and again, great call. Thank you, Aaron. I hope life is good in Idaho. Hope the fly fishing is good. I'm a little jealous because I'd be out there fly fishing today on a June day. You cannot sit on the couch. If you're a Christian, well, I don't think Donald Trump's this or that. That's great. Do you like socialists? They don't believe in God. And if you do, they do things like shoot you. There is that. Other regimes do the same thing. Totalitarian regimes shoot you. So if you're a Christian, or claim to be, you need to vote. If you're a gun owner, you need to vote. I don't want excuses. I want results. Are you with me? Free Speech, Free for All Friday. We'll continue with a lot more of your phone calls in just a moment.
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14: News this hour from Town Hall. I'm Ron Taylor. President Trump gave a speech and met with farmers in Wisconsin in a preview of what his midterm campaigning might look like.
15: We love the farmers. We love everything about your state.
16: The president described the Republican Party as the only option for farmers.
15: As president, I fought for the American farmer like no one has ever fought before. Nobody's like I'm up here today. I don't need this. I got elected. I got elected. I'm here because I like the farmer.
16: Trump has scheduled a weekend at his estate in Bedminster, New Jersey, and will then attend game 3 of the NBA Finals in New York Monday night. I'm Jennifer King.
14: The Treasury Department is warning banks about the risks of serving people living in the country illegally.
17: It's part of the Trump administration's efforts to tighten immigration controls. The Financial Crimes Enforcement Network, or FinCEN, issued guidance following an executive order by President Trump in May. That order requires banks to scrutinize customers' citizenship more closely. But it is less aggressive than initially expected, since it doesn't mandate collecting citizenship information. Treasury Secretary Scott Bessent emphasized preventing illegal aliens from exploiting financial institutions. Banks are pushed to watch for red flags like identity theft and payroll fraud. Hiya Pinjwani, Washington.
14: Congress is on the verge of providing a massive infusion of cash to the Homeland Security Department. The $70 billion package approved by the Senate now goes to the House. The Red Hot Knicks are going home 2 wins away from an NBA championship that the capital of the world has been waiting to see for generations. Jalen Brunson hit a go-ahead free throw with 9.5 seconds left after a turnover by Victor Wembanyama moments earlier. Then Wembanyama missed a jumper at the end of the New York's 105-104 win over the San Antonio Spurs last night for a 2-0 lead in the NBA Finals. Next game is Monday night. News and analysis at townhall.com.
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10: Now, your official FM 92.7 The Answer weather forecast.
19: Overnight will be cloudy and warm with a chance of a thunderstorm with a low of 68. On Saturday, expect variable cloudiness, breezy conditions, warm and humid weather with a chance of a thunderstorm in some areas and a high of 83. I'm meteorologist Jason Caterina on FM 92.7 and AM 1400. 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
20: This is Hugh Hewitt for townhall.com. The next few months are anniversary heavy for our nation. Before the fireworks of the 250th 4th of July begin, try with family and friends to agree on what we are celebrating. Try as well to articulate how we defend what our country has long been committed to. We're also only 3 months away from the 25th anniversary of the 9/11 terrorist attacks by Al-Qaeda. The great and awful anniversaries are connected by that which the first proclaimed and which the second attempted to end. Freedom. We ought to spend the part of this celebration in reflecting on and admiring the courage of not just those who voted yes on the Declaration, but also those who had the courage to actually sign their names to that document on August 2nd, 1776. This brace of anniversaries ahead should remind every American that ours is a unique and enduring commitment to human liberty. May we all renew our commitment to the country's first principles. I'm Hugh Hewitt.
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0: All right, welcome to it, and happy to have you on board as we pursue free speech, free for all Friday. That's right, fighting for you for the Foxhole Freedom. Three big things this hour. Number one, in Virginia, with all their new draconian gun laws, residents there stocking up on AR-15s and handguns and a host of other things and ammunition. That law will be struck down by the Supreme Court at some point, but until then, Johnny gets your gun. And number two, John Fetterman says he will wear a suit every day if fellow Democrat Graham Platter will actually tell the truth about the mystery woman he was sexting with after he got married. And number three, the eternal question. The eternal question that people are asking every day, how's Anthony today? I think that's what they want to know. All right in there. Is he feeling okay?
2: Yeah, I'm all right, I guess.
0: Free speech. 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I just want to jump right into it. Ivy is not here today. Sorry to say, she's not. She's doing some stuff for the last day of school. So she is excused from class today. Sorry about the disappointment. Let's go to Rebecca in Texas. Rebecca, how are you today?
22: I'm doing great, Steve. It's weird talking to you because I see you every morning, you and Ivy. This is a praise report. And I enjoy starting the day with you and the other people that have been there before you at this time of the day, morning. And then I end up with Studio B6. And if I would not work, I would probably watch y'all all day long. I used to be a real fanatic about Fox News until they went south, and then I couldn't stomach them anymore. I'm 84 years old, and I still work 5 days a week, 8 hours a day.
0: Well, I appreciate that. You're a hardworking American. We need more people like you.
22: Hey, listen, and you can accomplish anything you want. I'm as brown as a tree. And when I hear people telling me that we're a racist country, and it just sickens me because you have every chance to be whatever you want to be. My father was in the service back in the 30s and 40s, and he taught us to love our country, love God first. Our country always taught us to have respect for the elderly people. And if people want to complain about this country, I suggest that they go to other countries, third world countries, and give it a try. Go over there and live a year. And
0: you are so right, Rebecca. You are so right. You know,
22: you'll kiss the ground when you get off that plane.
0: Amen to that. Great phone call. Thank you for calling. And I appreciate you being here with us every day. I appreciate your hard work and dedication to this country. We need more people just like you. And the best way to end ignorance, Mark Twain said this, I'm paraphrasing a bit, travel. Go look at other countries and then come back and tell me how bad America is, how racist it is and how unfair it is and oppressive it is. Get a clue. There's a reason 20 million people came into this country illegally during Joe Biden's administration. They did it because they wanted to, because they know America's still the best place on the planet. They're not helping oftentimes, and too many of them coming in is a terrible thing, but they vote with their feet for the greatest thing that's out there, and that is this country. All right, Pete in Tennessee, how are you today?
23: Yes, sir. Quick. Number one is, would somebody check the water in D.C.? Because the other day Trump said they had been filling that big pool with water out of the Potomac. And in Rome, you know, Rome led in the water. But the other thing I want to say real quick is this thing about he's not qualified to be over all those intelligence agencies. You know what? I think the Democrats and those Republicans are right. You must have qualifications. Okay. You can't be a congressperson of any House or Senate unless you have, number one, you know the Constitution and the history of the United States.
0: That'd be a good
23: number
0: start.
23: Two is you must have run a big corporation with billions of dollars. Number three is, if you're going to sit there and vote on the war powers, if we're going to send our young people to die, you must have served in the military, and you had to be there where the lid was flying and the people was dying.
0: And I appreciate
23: that. Letting Ivy finish up high school. I heard you. She's in school. She's graduating, ain't she? You did good by letting a child bride get through
0: not
23: high school.
0: What I said.
23: Good man.
0: Well done. Well played. That's not what I said.
2: I think that's the second time he's brought that up in 3 weeks. Child bride. Wow.
0: Okay. Nicely done. Ivy is middle-aged, whether you like it or not. That's by definition. Anyhow, that's funny. No, the kid is done with school today. Come on now. The kid. That's not her. Anyhow, people are cute. Let's go to Cully in Virginia. Cully, you know, hold on 1 second, though. There was a hearing yesterday in Washington that he made me think about before he threw me the curveball. And Scott Bessent was up there, and this member of Congress, whoever she was berating him over something. He said, who was the president during World War I? And she's, blah, blah, blah. Who was the president in World War I? I don't know, and it doesn't matter. Oh, you don't even know that Woodrow Wilson was president when we went to war in World War I, and you're a member of Congress? That is embarrassingly stupid.
3: You have that video.
0: Go ahead and roll it. You got it? Roll it. Let's see. Which one is it?
3: I think it's by 8.
0: Go with it.
5: Congresswoman, who was the president during World War I?
6: Can you... No, are you refusing to answer my question?
5: No, I'm asking, who was the president during World War I?
6: I don't know, but clearly you are not answering my question.
0: World War I from Congress. Thank you, Anthony, for pulling that. He's so good. Anthony is so good. Let's go to Cully in Virginia now. Cully, how are you?
24: How about yourself?
0: I'm doing well. It's on your mind.
24: I'd like to comment about Social Security and how government always say that they have to fund it. Right now, they owe Social Security $2.3 trillion.
0: That's right.
24: And supposedly we have vouchers. I want to know, what can you do with a voucher besides wipe your butt with it?
0: IOU.
24: At a third of a percent, the interest in 1 month is $750 million. If it's in a higher yield, at like 4%, it would be over $8 billion. I want to know what they do with that money, and always hollering that the Social Security is going broke by no 23rd. Give us
0: Social
24: back
0: Security
24: our money.
0: Is going broke, yeah. There's no question, Cully, Social Security is unsustainable.

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0: All right, welcome back to Daybreak. Glad to have you here on a free speech free-for-all. I'm going to get back to your calls here in a moment. But first, I got to do what I do every day, and that's check in on where the oil prices are. $93 a barrel, almost on the nose right now for West Texas Intermediate. Gas prices down again today, 3-4 cents from yesterday, down more than a quarter in a week. But the question is, can this last? There are all these stories out there that our reserves are down globally by a billion barrels as all these countries are scrambling to keep their oil supplies moving, but it's really drawing it down. Where does that go? R.T. Trevino, my oil and gas man from Texas, is here. R.T., nice to see you again today.
7: Oh, good morning, Steve. Great to have me back on this morning. How are y'all?
0: I'm good. And look, oil got down to about $87 last week. It's kind of bouncing around between that high 80s, low 90s number right now. It's nowhere near where it was when Joe Biden was president at $140 a barrel, July of 22. But what are the reserves like? Because I keep reading these stories, doom and gloom stories, that we're suddenly going to be, you know, out of oil and gas prices are going to be $10 and all this stuff that I read. All right, that seems a little bit much to me, but that's why I bring in an expert like you to tell me what's real and what's not, sir. What is it?
7: Yes, That's a great question. And right now, that is as much doom and gloom as the 1970s.

0: these peak oil facts were at that time. Right now, when we walked into this conflict with Iran, the global inventory supplies were a lot higher than expected. And part of that reason is because the IEA, the International Energy Agency, for years, as you mentioned, under the Biden administration, really was cooking up the books on how much oil we had in the world to really kind of work with the rest of the anti-oil, believe it or not, as they continue to push for green energy, not only across Europe, but across the world. What we continue to see right now is the backbone of America being the reason why prices are staying where they are at about $92. And we expect that throughout the summer, a lot of experts, especially our experts here at Pecos, probably stay somewhere between that $92 to $98 throughout the rest of the summer, barring any other global catastrophes or any major new conflicts within the country of Iran.
1: So gas prices in most places now are well below $4 a gallon. Here in Michigan, it's dropped well below $4 a gallon. Indiana, the smartest, they suspended their gas tax. The governor there doing the right thing for his people in Indiana. Gas there is, on average, below $3.50 a gallon now. So in some places, you might even be able to find it below $3 on a good day. So if oil stays at that price, where is gas going to be? Because I see it continues to come down every day. Where do you think it is by the 4th of July or by Labor Day?
0: That's a great question. And right now, I do expect prices to hang right where they're at during this 4th of July and possibly into Labor Day. However, there is still a little of uncertainty in the price of gasoline along with the price of oil. It's not as much considering the president has been talking about a peace deal with Iran now for 2 weeks. So I do expect prices to come down a little bit more, but it won't be as much as we're hoping that we would like. Even if this conflict ended today, that God stepped in and said, hey, this is done today, it would still take probably anywhere between 90 to 120 days to get back on track. However, as a industry, right now we are continuing what's called capital discipline. It is at $92 oil, and we are not just going out and drilling wells. Companies like Exxon and Pecos are really staying pat with the projects and developments that we had, not knowing how much more longer we really are going to be at this $100 oil. That being said, there could be a great opportunity down the road that if we continue to see this $100 oil, that we all could begin to drill even more and up production from 14 million barrels of oil a day, and then probably at some point come back down. But I don't see that happening anytime soon.
1: All right, so we're in this spot now. But if the war does end, I mean, I've watched the markets, the oil markets. I've watched the Wall Street markets. Every time that we come closer to a peace deal, the market goes up, oil comes down. But you don't think it's going to go much lower than that high 80 range, and kind of somewhere between 88 and 98. That range is what you're seeing.
0: At this time, that's correct. But see, what we're also looking at right now, and I wrote a great article on a Substack that I have called The Crude Truth about the physical price of oil versus the paper price of oil right now, Steve. And right now, the paper price is what you're talking about, where the markets are deciding what goes on and what the value of oil is. However, the physical price right now of oil tankers that are coming into ports like here in Texas and other places around the Gulf of America, that price is anywhere between $25 to $50 more a barrel. So at some point, these prices do have to reset themselves. The real question is it going to be at a higher price for a amount of time, or are we going to get to that $80 to $85 price, which all along, as we have said, is still that sweet spot to where the energy community continue to make money and pay their stockholders and investors, and the economy can continue to grow, and we have those true $2.50 to $3 gas prices.
1: Well, we could use that here because, as you know, America runs on vast quantities of cheap energy is what drives our economy. The cheaper the energy, the bigger the economy seems to be the pattern I've seen my whole life. RT, always good to talk to you, my friend. Thank you for being honest. It could get a little bit better, but it's not going to get better for the foreseeable future. We're about as good as it's going to get. Your best guess, sir. Thank you.
0: Thank you, Steve. And everybody have a wonderful weekend.
1: There you have it. All right. So we're about where we are. How does that make you feel at 350, 375? Or in California, $8. Good luck, California. We're all rooting for you. We love you. But good God, fix your problem, would you please? At any rate, we got more phone calls coming up straight ahead. I've got Cindy, Doug, Eugene, Andrew, and a whole host of others on tap, ready to go. All right, we'll be right back on Free Speech, Free for All Friday.

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1: The president had said, I want some stronger language in here. From Iranian state media, the Iranian negotiators will stop exchanging messages with the U.S., effectively shutting down any further negotiations. They are also saying that Iran will move to fully close the Strait of Hormuz as a response to this.
0: 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The answer.
2: All right, let's just dive right back in with the phone calls. All right, we've got Cindy in Michigan to start things off this segment. Cindy, good morning. All right, Cindy, are you there? I guess not. Let's move on to Doug in North Carolina. Doug, how are you today?
3: Good morning, Steve. How you doing?
2: Doing well, sir. Thank you.
3: I read a poem on your show 2 or 3 weeks ago. I've got another one if it's all right.
2: You've got about 2 minutes, Doug. You were such a big hit last time. The last one was called Old Glory. Go ahead.
3: Yeah, this one's called 22 Too Many on Veteran Suicide.
2: All right.
3: Gone too soon, my brother O, and he suffered far too long. Hard work and sweat we shared, unknowing we've been done so wrong. My brother Dale, gone on too, but like O, was killed far away. They covered us all with no concern with what proved to be a deadly spray. Brothers gone in shrunken bodies, but still holding a warrior's heart. Welcomed by God at his own warriors who truly did their part. We await our reunion with brothers lost long ago, or maybe just yesterday, filled with pain of heart and limb, thinking maybe there is an easier way. We miss brothers who are still here, but absent due to the pain. What they did to us was wrong, and all done for little gain. While we choose to leave at a staggering rate of 22 a day, knowing our pain and memories, maybe it is an easier way. Health and bodies failing, we gave it all we had to give. Burned by the torch of freedom, we'll carry the scars as long as we live. But living long may not be as easy as you think. When pain and horror feel nice, bring us often to the brink. When heart and mind and never-ending pain have the final say, for sure it's not the answer, just maybe an easier way. Many of us are crying out for help, and I know it's hard to tell. But believe me, where we live and sleep is only one step away from hell. Thank you,
2: Doug,
3: sir.
2: Well done. And I ask you, go to stevegruber.com, Doug. Email me both of those poems, if you would, please. I'd like to publish them on the website. So there you have. Doug, well done. Really appreciate you on a Free Speech, Free for All Friday from North Carolina. Patriotism, alive and well. It's Daybreak.
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4: With SRN News, I'm Ron Taylor. Congress is on the verge of providing a massive infusion of cash to the Homeland Security Department. The $70 billion package that was approved by the Senate and now goes to the House will be able to power President Trump's mass deportation agenda for the remainder of his term. The military says it shot down 4 Iranian drones that were launched toward the Strait of Hormuz yesterday and then struck some of the Islamic Republic's coastal surveillance radar sites in response. U.S. Command Center says on social media the attack drones pose an immediate threat to regional maritime traffic. The red-hot Knicks are going home, 2 wins away from an NBA championship that the capital of the world has been waiting to see for generations. Jalen Brunson hit a go-ahead free throw with 9.5 seconds left after a turnover by Victor Wembanyama. Moments earlier, then he missed a jumper at the end of New York's 105-104 win over the Spurs. This is SRN News.
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5: Overnight will be cloudy and warm with a chance of a thunderstorm with a low of 68. On Saturday, expect variable cloudiness, breezy conditions, warm and humid weather with a chance of a thunderstorm in some areas and a high of 83. I'm meteorologist Jason Caterina on FM 92.7 and AM 1400. 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Overnight will be cloudy and warm with a chance of a thunderstorm with a low of 68. On Saturday, expect variable cloudiness, breezy conditions, warm and humid weather with a chance of a thunderstorm in some areas and a high of 83. I'm meteorologist Jason Caterina on FM 92.7 and AM 1400. 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
9: 49. President Trump has triggered a $200 billion tech disruption, and Wall Street is asleep at the switch. This $200 billion investment in chip technology could make today's artificial intelligence chips obsolete. Technology that will make today's AI data centers a thing of the past, like IBM's old mainframes. 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
2: All right, let's jump right back into it with my next guest, Congressman Tim Walberg from Michigan 5. Congressman, good morning.
10: Good morning. Good to be with you.
2: Man, you're up early like you always are over at the gym getting things done. Appreciate that. The Senate got some things done early this morning as well. Do tell.
10: Yeah, they finally got it done. I mean, the stalemate that went on from Chuck Schumer to keep the funding for ICE and Customs and Border Patrol, arguably two of the most successful entities in our government bureaucracy, since our border is secure and has been secure for the last year or more. There's been no illegals allowed through, like under Biden, that brought a pervasive problem onto our country as a result of illegal criminal aliens. And so it was about time. House passed it several times, sent it to the Senate to fund our Customs and Border agents, our ICE, our TSA agents, all the Homeland Security operations that are there, including FEMA and the rest. But the Senate continued to push back because, frankly, they wanted to try to bloody President Trump's eye.
2: Yeah.
10: I think ultimately the people talked, and senators got it done early this morning, and we'll complete it early next week be done with that. The final piece of appropriations legislation that we had to work on from this year. All other 11 bills have been passed weeks and weeks ago and signed into law. It was about time this got done.
2: On the other side, so this one's good, but on the other side, and before I go on, though, so the government shutdown over ICE and Border Patrol by the Democrats here for weeks not long ago was a complete failure then.
10: Yeah, absolutely. Fortunately, it wasn't a whole government shutdown.
2: Right.
10: It was significantly important entities. And I mean, we're talking about national security. We're talking about doing what we ought to do and protecting our citizens from incursions coming from the border, of criminals. We've seen the horrific results of what Biden and his administration allowed to happen. The deaths, the murders, the truck drivers running over people, illegal aliens who were driving trucks and couldn't even read the signs in English. Those type of things happened, and that's what we're trying to get a hold of. And ICE and Customs and Border are doing the job. And it's interesting, Steve, that the only problems that entities had with ICE were entities in sanctuary cities like Minneapolis and St. Paul, Chicago, New York. Those were the places that pushed back on ICE agents and Customs and Border agents simply doing their job, following the law that was given to them. They didn't make the laws. And yet Minneapolis wouldn't allow their own police department to do their work in protecting ICE so they could do their work. So ICE had to do both, and that didn't work well. And this has passed, and in fact, I didn't see Mark Wayne Mullen in the gym this morning where he normally is because I think he was up all night getting that bill passed through.
2: On the other side, now I want to shift gears to the War Powers Act. Yesterday, or Wednesday, this week anyhow, the House voting to limit Donald Trump's ability to continue what he's doing in Iran, except that for me it's a little confusing. There's a ceasefire currently. And yeah. So therefore, wouldn't that reset the clock to another 60 days? I mean, I'm no lawyer, I'm no member of Congress, but it seems unusual. And you had, what, four Republicans cross the aisle, or five, whatever it was, to try to limit what Donald Trump can do to bring this conflict to an end and bring Iran back into the world of civilized nations. Your thoughts?
10: Oh, absolutely. Well, first and foremost, I don't think that the War Powers Act is constitutional. And there are some significant constitutional attorneys, conservatives, who believe that same thing, and that's where I take my advice from. This is the commander-in-chief, and he has the opportunity until, of course, Congress steps up and says, no, we're not going to fund your war. But we didn't do that, and the president stepped in for defense of America. Iran had killed several thousand of our citizens in the past 47 years. They had continued to this very day and developing a nuclear armament that was not acceptable, not simply for Israel, but not for the United States or any other country on this earth to have those crazies over there with a nuclear weapon. So I think the president did the right thing. And for these Democrats to push forward a bill to that won't go anywhere. I mean, it's not going to do anything to stop the president. The Senate will not get it through. The president certainly wouldn't sign it. And in a time of conflict where the president is in heavy negotiations, for these people, my colleagues who voted for this crummy bill, to give aid and comfort to Iranian mullahs and Ayatollah, if he's still alive or if he's competent to even understand, to give them aid and comfort in saying, hey, Trump's own Congress doesn't support him, and so we'll just labor on a bit more, and we'll hold out a little bit more. That's not what we want. We want to finish this thing, and get the oil flowing through the Straits of Hormuz again, get Iranian citizens, the good Iranians that are there, the opportunity to have a free life and get back into the real world again, like they were before the Ayatollah took over. So, no, it was just wrong what was done. But sadly, politics plays thing and perceptions plays. And we even had four Republicans who were afraid of their shadows and were willing to vote with the Democrats on this. And thankfully, it's not going to have an impact. But perception-wise, it says something we don't want to say.
2: Speaking of radical, and I'd be remiss if I didn't ask you about this, Congressman, and that is Graham Plattner, And he's just one of the symptoms of these radical candidates. And Chuck Schumer and all these other senators say, well, you know, that's why there's a campaign. They cannot denounce a guy who had a Totenkopf tattoo on his chest for almost 20 years. And that's what the Nazi prison guards wore at Auschwitz and Dachau and those other places. That's what they wore. Yeah. And now it's come out from an ex-girlfriend. That's why they got it. It wasn't some drunken mistake. He got it because they like to kill people, and he has this twisted attitude, plus all the sexual stuff. I only got about 30 seconds here. Why do the Democrats have such an inability to distance themselves from such a broken individual?
10: They simply want to win. They want to win in elections, and they're willing to accept anybody that plays on whatever fears that are out there, wrongly so. And so they won't step up. This is the same party, remember, that for 4 years didn't say anything about Epstein. And then when Trump takes over, now they can't stop talking about Epstein as a sexual pervert. But now they've got a Senate candidate who's a sexual pervert, Graham Plattner, that they won't stand up against. This is a party that is devoid of any morality, and I think of any appreciation for America or support for America. And I say that living with people day in and out. They are not supportive of America.
2: Well, I hope the voters realize that. I hope the 40% of Christians that don't vote will look at that and get off the couch in Michigan and across this country this fall. Sir, thank you for being here.
10: Yep. We're the ones, voters, who give us this problem, and we have to step up and make sure it doesn't happen again.
2: Amen. Pastor Tim Walberg, have a great weekend.
10: You too.
2: All right. Back with your phone calls after this. 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
2: 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We do it every week here. Out of reverence for Rush Limbaugh, the godfather of talk radio, who opened up his phone lines on Fridays. We do the same thing to hear from you, America. So let's get back to it. Cindy is in Michigan today. Cindy, how are you?
11: I am fine. How are you doing?
2: Lovely. What's on your mind?
11: Hey, I love your show, and I love Rav. Everybody's talking about culture wars, and I have been experiencing them in my own personal life because everything starts at home, and it's funny that I have sisters and brothers, and I try to be a good Christian, and I go over to my mother's, and she's elderly, and I check in on her and try to take care of her and her needs. And when I pop over there, sometimes she's in the middle of doing things, and I pitch in and help, and we're talking, and then she says, well, everybody's coming over for dinner. And I was like, really? And then after a while, you know, I get over there, and sometimes I stop over there, and I'm like, okay, now there's an occasion coming up. I'm like, what's the occasion? She's like, no, everybody's coming over for dinner. And I'm like, oh, okay, so I guess I'm not part of the family.
2: Well, you've been ostracized because you're a conservative and they're not? Is that what you're telling me?
11: Oh, yes.
2: Yeah, well, look, you got to stand tough, Cindy. It's a tough world out there. Family, you can't choose your own, but look, you don't have to, I'm sorry for that. That's terrible, actually. I'm sorry for that, but do not give up your beliefs because you stand for this country and you stand for something. Look, I believe in this country, and if it means that I don't get invited to family dinner, well, I can cook, but I appreciate the call. Let's go to Eugene in New York. Eugene, how are you?
12: All right, how you doing, sir?
2: I'm doing well,
12: and
2: thank you very much.
12: You guys got, you know, you can contact President Trump and everything. You know, we got a situation in all the hospitals, local hospitals, and they all have to be rebuilt. We got one hospital that's 100 years old that needs rebuilding, and then it's in Port Jervis. And this hospital, all these hospitals should be outfitted with med beds. I've been taking my brother-in-law back and forth to the hospital for 6 months because he was without a license. A driver's license, because they took it from
2: him. But how does President Trump play into that?
12: Because we got to sue Big Pharma. If we can sue Big Pharma, you know, get a governor in there as soon as Big Pharma. They collected $40,000 for every patient that was killed, and there was over 1 million patients killed that could still be alive because of the shot.
2: Well, I appreciate your point of view, Eugene. I don't think Big Pharma can be sued. They are, however they got there. They insulated themselves against such blowback in civil lawsuits and so forth. So, interesting idea. I just don't know that it's functional, all right? I don't know that it's actually a functional idea. Andrew in South Carolina, welcome to the program.
13: Good morning, America. How you doing today, Steve?
2: I'm doing good. How are you?
13: I'm good. So in South Carolina, ICE and local agencies went to a casting foundry. They arrested 100 illegals working there.
2: And what kind of business?
13: It was a foundry where they cast metal for like maybe parts or something. What I'm under.
2: Yep.
13: And what I, you know, with the find and e-verification, since they weren't e-verified, let's find this company. And the people that own this company need to come in, and they have to do an apprenticeship on their own time and train Americans how to do this and remove these illegals and give back America our jobs. Thank you, ICE. Thank you, local.
2: Thank you, Andrew. Greatly appreciate the phone call. I'm telling you, and I say this on a regular basis, it's the Democrats who want voters. It's the U.S. Chamber of Commerce that wants cheap labor. So this is not a single black and white issue. The issue of illegals goes across a lot of different areas, and be aware of that. Let's go to Steve in Texas. Steve, how are you today?
14: Our representatives have failed us for voter security. With that in mind, I know the president watches your show. So please, Mr. President, hear the words and prayers of we the people that a constitutional amendment need appear on the midterm ballots for voter security. We need voter ID. We need paper ballots.
2: But in fairness, Steve, there's no federal way to do that. You can do it state by state, and I think that's a fine idea. The SAVE Act, if you will, could be broken down and put on a ballot in 50 different states. If you can get it on the ballot, and it's on the ballot, for example, in California, if you will. Voter ID and such is on the ballot in California. It's going to pass.
14: We can't depend on our politicians to do anything for us.
2: So, well, I agree with that. That's why the problem is with the Save America Act, and you've got four Republicans who came out again yesterday and said they won't support it. Makes no sense. It really doesn't make any sense. Voter ID is wildly popular. Only American citizens voting is wildly popular. And so that's where we find ourselves. But there's not much that the president can do about it. Let me get to Charlie in Tennessee before I hit the break. Charlie, how are you?
15: I'm all right, Steve. I have a verse that says, Almighty God, in all history, there has been only one nation like America, founded by pilgrims seeking freedom to worship, established on a vast continent between two oceans, dedicated to the proposition that we are created equal and endowed by our Creator with certain unalienable rights, one nation under God. You have delivered us in war, prospered us in peace, and raised up generations willing to offer the last full measure of their devotion for the preservation of liberty at home and abroad. We have been a light for the world. From our shores has gone the greatest missionary force in history. But now, Lord, America has fallen into darkness, disobedience, and indifference. We have sinned, and we, your people, Lord, humble ourselves and pray and seek your face.
2: We sure do.
15: From our wicked ways.
2: I got to leave it there, Charlie. I'm out of time. You're doing well. Got to take a break. I'll be right back.
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2: All right, to everyone on the line, don't you worry. I'm going to get to all of your phone calls, so sit tight. We'll be there in just a moment. Mike, Gene, John, Brenda, all of you. Dan, we'll get to you. Don't you worry. But I've got to tell you about this, because if you love digging into stories that don't get much coverage, you're going to love the Forgotten America podcast. Don't miss the newest episode. It is terrific. Ivy and I sit down with Dr. Robert Malone and talk about Lyme disease and this explosion of ticks. Where did it all come from? Well, from Lyme, Connecticut, it looks like. And there was a biotech firm there, a military biotech operation near Lyme, Connecticut. Military tick research, Plum Island, all the government records, all of this. This documented history. Have you been told the full story? I don't think so. Here's a preview of Dr. Robert Malone that will be available 9 o'clock Monday morning. Listen.
20: And so the thesis clearly was that if we could cause the workers in the field to become infected with ticks carrying these pathogens, then they would become chronically ill and unable to do their job. And that would impact on the viability of the sugar industry in Cuba. Now, that was a fail. And you can imagine, some dark schemers in the bowels of what they call the farm, otherwise known as the CIA, cooking up this kind of a concept and, along the lines of what could possibly go wrong. It sounds good to me, let's get those bastards. And so we're going to do it through spreading infectious disease to cripple Cuban sugarcane workers.
2: To cripple Cuba using ticks. And yet, they got loose here. Some of them, anyhow. It is a remarkable conversation with Dr. Robert Malone. You want to hear that. Monday, 9 a.m., Forgotten America on YouTube. 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Susan Kokinda, Dr. Robert Redfield. So many great conversations on Forgotten America. Go to Steve Gruber on YouTube. 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
4: News this hour from Town Hall. I'm Ron Taylor. Six more states held primary elections this week, and the top Republican in Congress is concerned about many of the results. On the Salem News program this week on Capitol Hill with Tony Perkins, House Speaker Mike Johnson says the Democrats seem intent on nominating far-left radicals for the House and Senate.
24: The farther and farther left candidates are making their way through these primaries, and some of them are prevailing, heading down to runoffs. Really dangerous people with really dangerous ideologies. They're Marxists, and they want to turn America into that. So we have to defeat them. This is a battle of ideologies. We say it often, the widening chasm between the two parties, it's, in terms of our philosophy, has never been as great as it is, and that's where the stakes are so high.
4: Speaker Johnson's full interview will be heard when This Week on Capitol Hill is broadcast beginning at 10 a.m. Eastern Time this morning on the Salem News Channel. Astronauts on the International Space Station take shelter in SpaceX Dragon as cosmonauts try to fix an air leak.
1: Out of an abundance of caution, five astronauts aboard the International Space Station had to temporarily take shelter in the SpaceX capsule that is docked at the station, while cosmonauts worked to fix a new leak on the Russian side of the orbiting space station. That part of the space station has suffered from cracks and leaks over the years. NASA says Roscosmos decided to do a more extensive repair after fresh problems were found. The crew was able to return to regular operations after the repair work was paused. I'm Lisa Dwyer.
4: Congress is on the verge of providing a massive infusion of cash to the Homeland Security Department. The $70 billion package that was approved by the Senate and now goes to the House will be able to power President Trump's mass deportation agenda for the remainder of his term. News and analysis at townhall.com.
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5: Overnight will be cloudy and warm with a chance of a thunderstorm with a low of 68. On Saturday, expect variable cloudiness, breezy conditions, warm and humid weather with a chance of a thunderstorm in some areas and a high of 83. I'm meteorologist Jason Caterina on FM 92.7 and AM 1400. 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
0: America's awake, and we're just getting started. The headlines that matter, the stories they won't tell you, and the voices fighting to be heard. This is your country, your morning, your daybreak with Steve and Ivy Gruber. A new hour starts right now.
2: All right, welcome to it as we jump right back into it. Here are three big things you need to know this hour. Number one, ICE and CBP have been funded, waiting for the House to finish the job. The Senate did it early this morning, meaning that big government shutdown for weeks was pointless by the Democrats. Number two, more trouble for Graham Plattner today. I'm going to get into that. An ex-girlfriend saying the New York Times buried much of the most damning information, but she's not, and she'll be available for interviews. We'll have her. And number three, it is Free Speech Free for All Friday. Excuse me. 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Let's go right to the phone lines. Jennifer in Michigan is standing by. Jennifer, good morning, my friend.
6: Well, good morning to you. I enjoy hearing you every day. You know, Consumers Power is at it again. They want a $456 million increase, which will be the sixth one that they have received probably the go-ahead for. I think they just rubber stamp it because they've got so many people. A guy by the name of Edelson and Doster and Hoffmeister and Jennifer Granholm are deeply involved with CMS, who is the owner of Consumers Energy. I'd like to know what the CEO of Consumers Power Company in Genesee County received as pay in the year 2025 and 2026, because in 2024 he received over $10,800,000, and yep. I sincerely would be interested in knowing how you are worth that kind of money, especially at taxpayer expense. I have nothing against these utility companies making a fair and honest profit, but they're gouging people. They're way beyond. We're the highest in the nation on these utility bills. It's got to stop. It's got to stop. Ladies and gentlemen, to Steve's audience, get off your dairy air and don't expect somebody else to fight the battle to fight these companies. Do your part.
2: Amen.
6: For heaven's sake, it's going
2: to
6: continue unless you get up and do something about it. Vote. Find out who you're voting for. Find out what their philosophy is. For heaven's sake, all you're doing is allowing these companies to bleed you white. And another thing, the politicians for years have been using the tax that we pay on our property just to live here. We've paid for our property.
2: That's right.
6: We don't have to. We shouldn't have to pay the state of Michigan to live on property that we purchased and paid for.
2: Jennifer,
6: we need to eliminate the property tax.
2: I agree.
6: I'm
2: Thank you for the call, Steve, but I get
6: fired up.
2: You're always good, Jennifer. And she points out something that's not just true in Michigan. It's true across this country. These power companies have monopolies. In just about every state, they have a monopoly, and they raise the rates. And you, as the ratepayer, don't get to say anything about it. Not a word. Shh.
11: Well, and we had that guy from the board on whatever it was called.
2: Yeah.
11: You know,
2: but it's still.
11: Kind of who just had excuses as to why they approved those hundreds of millions of dollars.
2: Yep. Rate increases everywhere. All right, let's go to Gene in South Carolina. Gene, good morning.
12: Good morning, Steve. How are you?
2: I'm good. What's on your mind?
12: Back in 1983, I started working for Duke Power Company outside of Charlotte, North Carolina. And I worked at Catawba Nuclear Station, and I got into chemistry. And then in 1986, I was introduced into the oil. Took care of the diesel generator, oil systems,
2: right.
12: Added to it, added biocides, all that stuff. I left the country, the company back in 2002 because I had asbestosis, and part of the settlement was I had to leave the company. I started working for an oil company called Groundwater Recovery Services in 2004, and I was into doing environmental cleanup at these old tank farm sites.
2: Right.
12: And so I've got a lot of knowledge in oil, and my question is this. Way back then, everybody knew that we needed more refineries to be built in this country.
2: We didn't do it.
12: Because one day it was going to bite us.
2: Yep,
12: and then now, right, and I heard 2-3 weeks ago that now the oil companies are saying, well, if we get another liberal president and Senate
2: right.
12: and House, we're not going to be able to get it done. They say it's not worth our money. And they say it's so huge to build them.
2: It
12: I understand
2: is.
12: That they're really huge, but you don't have to build them on that large of a scale. Only do them one-third of the size that you're presently doing them. You don't have to take up 1,000 acres to put a refinery in. I live in South Carolina. I live in York, South Carolina. Between me and Myrtle Beach, go south in South Carolina. There's all kinds of land that could be built up to receive vessels.
2: And, that,
12: we
2: and that's
12: run
2: true.
12: The pipelines, and
2: yeah, that's
12: we don't
2: true all
12: have
2: over this
12: build.
2: Country. I mean,
12: right,
2: the fact of the matter is, well, Gene, they're going to build one in Brownsville, allegedly. But the problem that these companies face is if they get a leftist that comes in with Green New Deal policies, then they are out the money, and they sink us again. You're right. We have a refining problem for oil. There's no question about it. And we haven't built a refinery in more than 50 years now. That is the problem. So we had a price spike in Michigan here, a month ago, because a big refinery in Indiana shut down for a period of time. It's detrimental to America. We need more of this. I need to get one more call in. John from Kentucky. How are you, sir?
13: Good morning, Steve. How are you?
2: I'm well.
13: Couple things. We wanted to call you back, as you requested, because we did purchase a ghost bed, and they're going to install it on Monday.
2: Great.
13: Note of caution to seniors. We're both seniors. If your bedroom's upstairs, you're going to need help. The base
2: right.
13: and the mattress itself both weigh over 100 pounds. Just to throw that out there.
2: That's
13: and
2: correct.
13: And then secondly, perhaps you and Ivy could look into the high cost and the rising cost of veterinary bills. We have friends
2: that
13: are...
2: Oh, I can tell you why. I can tell you why that happened.
13: Okay.
2: Private equity. Private equity is around gobbling up vet offices, just like they buy up HVAC companies and plumbing companies and electricians and all of that. And they'll buy a group of veterinarians out in an area and basically create a regional monopoly. I don't know if that's happened to you. It happened to us. The best vet we had was, I mean, I don't blame him. He sold out for big money. But then it's run by private equity who set the rates, and you don't have that home service anymore. You don't have that personal vet service anymore. Private equity is gobbling up everything.
13: The people, it's a shame, people giving up their pets because they can't afford them. It's
2: well,
13: terrible.
2: Yeah. And the price of pet food, good Lord. I saw I saw a bag of cat food. It was like 25 pounds. It was $75.
13: Yes.
2: You can't do that. Anyhow,

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0: All right, welcome back to it as we bring on the most accomplished, most talented, most incredibly good-looking attorney ever created, Steve Doolin. Doolin?
8: Gruber, you cracked me up.
0: Yeah, well. people expect great things from you, Doolin. Me too. All right, so in Virginia, I want to start with this. Gun sales are really good right now in Virginia. Go figure, because the state legislature there and the governor putting through these draconian gun control laws, which are not constitutional, will never stand up once they get challenged, but that takes time. So in the meantime, guns are flying off the shelf in Virginia. Pretty predictable, isn't it?
8: Oh, absolutely. I remember seeing bumper stickers years ago that said Obama was the nation's top gun salesman whenever he called for gun control. Of course, people want guns. People like guns. People need guns. And we know that the

0: anti-gunners are out there trying to think of every angle possible, every weaselly way to get around our basic constitutional right. And so stocking up is the rational response, just like when there's a hurricane coming and people go buy milk.
1: Yeah. All right. So now Maryland's Democrat Governor Wes Moore, who many believe could be a viable candidate for president in 2028, he's going after a common gun. And that's what the Supreme Court has ruled, that if it's a commonly owned firearm, commonly occurring firearm, you really can't touch it. You really can't take it away. That's kind of the way they come down on this. And now they're saying anything with a cruciform trigger bar. What's a cruciform trigger bar, Mr. Doolin?
0: Well, there's a gun called the Glock. The Glock pistol's fascinating, got a fascinating history. I don't have time for the whole thing, but goes back to the 1980s, completely clean slate. They redesigned the pistol, essentially. It was not a gun company. Ended up with a polymer frame and what they call a safe action that doesn't require an external separate safety. It's got what they call a trigger safety. And there's a cross-shaped piece inside that uses a striker instead of a hammer. And so that's what they mean, is this part that's inside a Glock and a lot of other pistols that are similar to Glocks. And they're incredibly common. I mean, we've got, something like 30 police departments use them. They're in use by militaries around the world. Millions in civilian hands. They're used in competitions. I've got a friend who's on a Glock team, shooting pistol competitions with them, multiple models, different calibers. So they're really attacking one of the most popular pistols, in the country, in the world.
1: Can they succeed? And that's not all. New Jersey, I see, is in the discovery process to subpoena federal firearms licensees across the state for records of any Glock pistol sales to New Jersey residents. They just,
0: yeah.
1: I mean, it's one thing after another, isn't it?
0: Well, it is. Years ago, the late, great Colonel Jeff Cooper coined a term called hoplophobe, meaning someone with an irrational fear of weapons, right?
1: Yep.
0: And there are such people. We've all met them. And they vote, and so politicians can get attention and votes by blaming guns for all variety of social ills, mostly violent crime, of course. And so it's a perennial issue. It will never go away because it works for politicians to say we're going to go after the guns. Now, it gets more and more difficult and pushed more and more to the fringes as this constitutional right is more fully developed by the Supreme Court and by the states. And so what they end up doing is having to be sort of more specific in their attacks instead of saying, let's go after guns, which is now blocked by Supreme Court precedent. They say, let's go after a particular type of gun. And it's the divide and conquer strategy that's been around forever. It's how they got rid of guns in the UK, by the way, was divide and conquer. They went after one type of gun after another as saying it's particularly dangerous until finally there's virtually no private gun ownership in the UK, except outside of their clubs where they have to lock them up when they're done shooting at the range.
1: Right.
0: It's a proven strategy for getting votes. It's a proven strategy for eventually chipping away and eventually getting rid of as many guns as possible. I mean, this is their goal. They never sleep. They never rest. They're constantly adapting. Gun control is like a virus. It just keeps coming.
1: Yeah. Yeah. It's like rust. It never sleeps, Doolin.
0: Exactly.
1: You treat it, it comes back. You treat it, it comes back. Mental illness, you treat it, and it comes back, apparently. Anyhow. Long term, I don't know what happens. The Democrats want to pack the Supreme Court. They'd like to get rid of all these decisions. You know, you have to fight for your rights every single day. That's a fact. Doolin, always good to see you, my friend, the most accomplished, most talented, most incredibly good-looking attorney of all time. There he is, my friends, Steve Doolin.
0: Eternal vigilance is the price of freedom.
1: You got that right, my friend. Thank you.
0: Thanks, Steve.
1: For the first time since World War II, our national debt held by the public has exceeded gross domestic product. America, this is a wake-up call. Our sins of the past, reckless government spending, have caught up to us. What's next? higher inflation, higher prices, higher cost of living, and higher interest payments on the national debt. Every dollar Washington spends on interest is a dollar it has to tax, borrow, or print. Smart retirement planners prepare for potential setbacks, and they can do that by diversifying with a time-tested asset known for weathering the storm. That, my friends, is physical gold from my trusted friends at Birch Gold. 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
1: 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He's a scum. 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Let that be a lesson. 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
2: Graham Plattner's campaign is an absolute mess, to say the least. I don't think people in Maine vote for this. And one of his accusers says the New York Times did him a favor by not covering the story completely. Lindsay Fifield is an ex-girlfriend of Graham Plattner. And she said the New York Times gave him a gift because after speaking to the New York Times about Plattner's history of being a narcissistic abuser, Fifield claims the outlet failed to include corroboration from other women that she offered and left out screenshots and other evidence that she also provided. Why does it say nobody could corroborate when I offered them sources that could corroborate, she wrote on her X account. Where were the screenshots they said they'd use, or the mention that I'd supported local Democrats and that most of my family and my husband are liberals? The editor said it was too much, they explained. The Times also failed to include any mention that I did confide in multiple friends through the years that Graham had been abusive long before he was running for office. Those friends confirmed they spoke to the Times as well. The New York Times covering for this pig of a candidate in Maine, it sounds like to me. Well, a groundbreaking new study shows that there is a safe and inexpensive potential cancer treatment. It's a drug that you know about, ivermectin. The new study shows that individuals who took ivermectin, the parasite-fighting medication that gained fame during the COVID pandemic, along with the drug metamizole, saw remarkable results in their battles with cancer. This incredibly promising result has many Americans wondering where they can obtain U.S.-made ivermectin and metamizole. That's where the wellness company comes in. 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
1: With SRN News, I'm Ron Taylor. The military says it shot down four Iranian drones that were launched toward the Strait of Hormuz Friday and then struck some of the Islamic Republic's coastal surveillance radar sites in response. U.S. Central Command said on social media that the attack drones posed an immediate threat to regional maritime traffic. Congress is on the verge of providing a massive infusion of cash to the Homeland Security Department. The $70 billion package that was approved by the Senate now goes to the House and will be able to power President Trump's mass deportation agenda for the remainder of his term. U.S. employers adding a surprising 172,000 jobs in May as the Labor Department continued to show resilience in the face of rising costs from the Iran war. The Labor Department reported yesterday that job growth was down slightly last month from a revised 179,000 in April. The unemployment rate stayed at a low 4.3%. This is SRN News.
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2: Overnight will be cloudy and warm with a chance of a thunderstorm with a low of 68. On Saturday, expect variable cloudiness, breezy conditions, warm and humid weather with a chance of a thunderstorm in some areas and a high of 83. I'm meteorologist Jason Caterina on FM 92.7 and AM 1400. 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
7: All right, let's just jump right back into it. You know, I've been talking about these hearings all week. It's just been an absolute circus on Capitol Hill. Mark Wayne Mullen, Scott Bessent, Marco Rubio just saying, what is this? I mean, they're asking about his shoes, and he's like, you can't be serious right now. This can't be a serious undertaking, but apparently they think it is. Oscar De La Rosa, attorney, former Miami council member, joining me now. Oscar, nice to see you today. I mean, this has just been embarrassing. I mean, I've seen these hearings be a joke, but it's gotten so bad. You know, you've got Al Green, yelling at Mark Wayne Mullen to shut up after calling him a racist. No wonder Congress has the lowest approval rating of my lifetime. Welcome to the program. Nice to see you on a Friday. What are your thoughts?
8: Steve, good morning. Thank you so much for having me again. Look, I think Senator Rubio said it spot on. It's become a circus, but it's become a circus because this is like their highlight reel arena for social media. If you notice, every single time one of these Congress people makes one of these absurd statements or any of these gotcha moments, questions, it's immediately on their social media the next 15 minutes. And it's because they don't have anything really to prove. They are not passing legislation. They're not being effective to this constituents. The only way they have to show to their audience that they're doing something is when somebody that's actually doing something comes in front of them, they grill them and they yell at them. Secretary Rubio went in front of one of the committees. Congresswoman yelled at him for 2 minutes, asked 15 questions, and then when it was his time to respond, she left. And he said, he goes, where are you going? I'm going to answer your question. You know, she just is allowed to yell and say questions and not even give me time to respond. What has this become?
7: Yeah, it is a social media click storm. That's all they right. want. They want their 15-second viral little video that makes them look like they've done something important. And all they have done is waste my time, the time of Secretary Rubio or Secretary Mullen or anybody else that comes in there. They don't actually have questions. It's all about gotcha moments and viral video. And that's it. What a waste of time. Why even bother to go?
8: Right. Look, like I mentioned to you, it's 2 years. The problem with Congress is they get elected every 2 years, right? And they can't be effective, especially Democrats right now, if they're not in leadership and they don't have any meaty legislation to pass that could actually help American citizens. There's nothing that they're implementing. There's nothing that they're bringing to the table. They're fighting the Saves America Act every single day, which is a nonsense bill of why it shouldn't get approved. It's very simple to have everybody that wants to vote have a driver's license. We need it to drive. We need it to take flights. We need it to do pretty much everything. Congress people need IDs to vote, but not the American citizens. It makes no sense. And when they finally have a 5 seconds of importance, because they're speaking to someone that's actually making an impact, speaking to people that are working 24/7, traveling the world to solve issues that really do affect American lives, all they want to do is show their constituency, look, I got them in a gotcha moment. I asked them 15 ridiculous questions, and I yelled at them.
7: Yeah.
8: I'm fired.
7: So how do we make it better? How do you improve it, Oscar? Because it's not going to change, and it just seems to get worse. I realize that the swamp is a mess, but this is a cesspool. And people are sick of it. And can you improve it? Is there anything that can be done? Can we make people more accountable? You say, well, you got to vote. Well, it doesn't work either. It doesn't seem to me.
8: See, look, unfortunately, you know how you tie this. You tie this to their appearances tied to their pay. Every single time you miss a hearing, just like if you missed work, you get some fees deducted from your salary. You want to have a government shutdown? I think they just passed this. You get fees deducted from your salary. You don't get paid. You tie their performance based to their salary. You want to get paid as a congressional person. You want to get paid. That's fine. You have to attend all your meetings. You have to attend 90% of your votes. You know, you get X amount of sick days. You get X amount of vacation days. And that's about it. I don't understand how you have some members of Congress that don't show up to vote, don't pass, don't implement any bills, don't do anything meaningful, and all they care about is re-election time, and just getting their pension and getting their salary. That's really where their head's at. So, you know, if you want to have effective leadership, unfortunately, you need to hit them where it hurts. When I was a city councilor in Hialeah, we had a 3-strike policy where if you didn't show up to a meeting for three unexcused absences, you start forfeiting your pay. We didn't have any more absences after that legislation passed.
7: It's remarkable, isn't it? And I just don't know. It's just embarrassing. Do they have no shame? I mean, I sit here and I look at these things, and I want to play one bite. Go ahead, play bite one, Anthony. Bite one. Ridiculing the entire process is Marco Rubio. Listen to this.
9: Distribution.
10: Well, because one of those were in cahoots with Hamas. And we saw an incredible amount of the aid flow into Hamas's hands.
9: Reclaiming my time. The aid was held up at the border by Israel, and you know it.
10: You've got to fix your rules here. You can't even answer a question.
9: You're not following the rules. You're very familiar with how this works.
10: No, I don't. I never served in the House. This is a weird rule. Will you ask a question and I can't answer?
9: Would you please add time to the clock?
10: Nope.
9: He's...
7: I did like that. Can you please add time to the clock? Nope. Finally. You know, some sensibility, because he's trying to answer questions that aren't really questions. It's mind-boggling, Oscar. Absolutely mind-boggling.
8: It makes no sense, like you said. I'll be honest with you. Secretary Rubio is one of the brightest elected officials that we have in this country. The guy's very, very, very smart, very well-spoken. It's a shame because there are some – he had an interaction with a congressman from Texas that didn't have a gotcha moment, was asking him some questions if Israel had nuclear weapons or not. They had a back-and-forth debate. They said, okay, I'd like to be able to see that in a classified setting, and they moved on. So you do have members of the Democratic Party that are capable of having conversations because they really do want to be able to just get an answer. Then you have other people like this congresswoman that clearly doesn't know what she's doing, right, and was prepped by her staff and was said, hey, just say these questions because it'll be good for your social media highlight. Say the questions, but we really don't care about what the secretary's response is. We really could care less. We just want to bombard him with questions and seize our time. She fights for requesting more of her time, but the time that she gets is just to keep yelling at him. You know, she doesn't really want to get anywhere. She doesn't want to have any answers. Like I told you, she's not fighting for the American people. She's fighting for herself.
7: Yeah. They're fighting for something, but it's not for the folks, Oscar.
8: 100%.
7: They're not fighting for the folks, anyhow. Always good to see you, my friend. Thank you for being here.
8: Thank you so much for the invite.
7: Really appreciate it. I mean, when you watch that and you listen to that, and there's Marco Rubio, who has been arguably the best Secretary of State in a long time, maybe in my lifetime. I mean, the amount of work that he's doing, the amount of successes that he's been able to put on the board, and he gets treated like that. It's inexcusable. Inexcusable. So there you go. Good to have you here. I always want to hear from you. You can send me an email, if you would, please, at stevegruber.com, stevegruber.com. And you can tell me what you think about that or anything else. Appreciate it, as always. Man, a lot to get to. Ivy is on the way. She got all of her work done. She was working this morning. And who is the guy that calls? Says she's child bride. Anyhow, she had to do some work for the last day of school. Not hers. As somebody thought was cute to say today. Not hers, all right? Nicely done and all.
11: Ivy is of age.
7: Yeah. Anyhow, I thought that was cute.
12: That caller, two times in a row over 3 weeks?
7: Something like that. Unreal. I think he might be obsessed with my wife. Just throwing it out there. Anyhow, Ivy's up next. She can defend herself quite aptly next.

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0: All right, welcome back to it. Ivy has completed her chores for the morning. And, man, we should have a camera during the breaks. It's very entertaining.
1: Yeah, absolutely. Yes, good morning, Steve. I was cooking about 10 pounds of bacon this morning for our son's graduation from eighth grade.
2: Hey, I love bacon.
1: Yeah. Who doesn't love bacon? I think there's a few, but I also love bacon.
0: The whole house smells of it right now.
1: Oh, yeah. I smell all of bacon.
0: She fumigated the whole house. There's bacon everywhere. Anthony was down here drooling on himself. It was weird. Anyhow.
1: So I want to share a bite with you that I pulled. It's Secretary Bessent is on Capitol Hill yesterday. Of course, you know, like the Democrats do, they just are hounding him.
0: Yeah, like we've been talking
1: ridiculous,
0: about.
1: Ridiculous display of disrespect for the position. But here is Democrat John Larson from Connecticut talking to Secretary Bessent. Let's play that, Anthony.
3: Are you in favor of eliminating the gas tax?
4: We have moved to.
3: Are you in favor of eliminating the gas tax?
4: We would like to work.
3: Are you able to answer that, or is that not?
4: Well, if I'm not interrupted, I can, Congressman.
3: Well, I'm waiting for your answer.
4: We have moved. We have asked Congress to move to eliminate the gas tax. That is done through statute.
3: You have moved that. So you're in favor of eliminating the gas tax?
4: We have asked for that.
3: So we can join bipartisanly today because you're in favor to eliminate the gas tax?
4: Again, the White House has asked for it, sir.
3: They have? Why isn't it before the committee for a vote?
4: I don't run the agenda.
3: Well, it's good to hear that we're in favor of something that we can work on bipartisanly. That will
1: okay,
3: help
1: come back
3: relieve
1: to us, Anthony.
3: People.
1: He's like, and he starts rambling on because he's like, wait a minute, I've just been painted in the corner that we agree on something.
5: Right. Well, that's good.
6: Yeah. Wait.
0: I mean, that relic, that antique, how long's he been sitting up there on Capitol Hill?
1: Oh, who knows?
0: And brush the dust off him. I mean, good luck. There's another part of the problem. You know, you ought to have wheelchair races in Congress because that's what you're dealing with.
2: Oh, come on. That's a little harsh.
1: I mean, at some point, though, you do have to.
0: A little harsh, a little accurate. I mean, do we not all remember?
1: Mitch McConnell, you know, who just all of a sudden stops and he's like.
0: Mitch McConnell who freezes up. Yeah. Joe Biden. And worse than that, for those of you that don't remember, 2 years ago now, roughly, there was a Republican member of Congress, a woman from Texas.
1: Oh, this is right. Yeah.
0: They couldn't find her. Her staff was there. Oh, yeah, she's fine. 6 months later, they found her in an old folks' home in Houston.
2: Oh, I remember.
0: Brock.
2: That, yeah.
0: Mm-hmm. I mean, come on. Wheel them out.
1: Yeah.
0: And you know.
1: What can we do about that, Steve? What are your thoughts?
0: Well, term limits is the only thing that people really support. And I've always been against term limits still more recently. Makes sense.
1: I look at guys like a congressman, Chuck Grassley. Right. Senator Chuck Grassley.
0: He's sharp as a tack.
1: So it's in one hand, you're like, okay, we want to regulate this. And on the other hand, it's like, well, you have those sorts of guys who are doing an exceptional job with their investigations and you don't want to get rid of someone like him. So I just think it's a tough place. I mean, it's really up to the people. Like, hey, you realize that, for instance, Mitch McConnell is probably past his due date to be in Congress. And then you need to go, okay, as citizens of the state of Kentucky, we need to get some new guy in.
0: Passes right? Expiration date. Chuck Grassley, by the way, 92.
1: 92, sharp as a tack. But I want to play something else for you. So the other thing about the Democrats right now that they are screaming, and this is just B-roll, Anthony, I don't know. Sorry, I didn't tell you that. With the Trump reflecting poll. But the reflecting poll is actually reflecting.
0: It's beautiful. It's not filled with algae and trash.
1: And so this is what the president posted, by the way, as he was filling the reflecting pool. And they are outraged by how beautiful
0: it
1: is.
0: Who cares what they're outraged about? One of the pools, and I just learned this yesterday, was built in like 1922. Mm-hmm. It always leaked. It never worked right. Since 1922, it was never corrected. Trump went in, changed the materials they're using, and now the pool and the fountain work. I mean, you go all over D.C. now, these pools and fountains, many that were dry, many that leaked, many that were filled with algae and sludge and slime, they're all cleaned up. How
1: Amazing.
0: Can you argue with that?
1: I any common sense person isn't going to argue with that. It should be beautiful. It's the capital of our nation.
0: Correct.
1: So do you have any, I didn't pull something, the dumbest thing I heard all week, but did you have something? Do we have time?
0: Let's see here. Yeah, we'll continue with the embarrassing behavior on Capitol Hill. Bite number two, Anthony, roll that big, beautiful footage.
7: Mr. Secretary, with due, what happened to Rudy?
8: Are you calling me a racist?
7: A racist?
8: I'm asking a question.
7: Reclaiming my time, asking to shut up.
8: That's a pretty...
7: Shut up. It's my time.
8: I'm not going to let anybody call me a racist, Chairman.
7: Called him a racist. It's my time.
9: It is. Gentlemen, will suspend.
8: He will not.
7: Tell him to shut up.
0: There's Al Green, the soon-to-be former member of Congress.
1: Well, we wonder why we have a culture of disrespect when we see, congressmen and women behave in that way.
0: Yeah, he's the guy that's been thrown out of the last couple State of the Union addresses for just terrible behavior. I mean, Democrats, be proud. Al Green's one of you. Nice team you got there. I mean, this guy telling Mark Wayne Mullen, the Secretary of Homeland Security, to shut up, after he calls him a racist. It's beyond the pale. It really is. It's beyond. Soon we're going to have, like they have in foreign countries, fist fights on Capitol Hill on the floor.
1: Oh, my.
0: Maybe.
1: Well, I know maybe, that. What was it? The congressman who was calling out Rashida Tlaib. That was a big meltdown, too.
0: That was yesterday, too. Well, one of our callers said, they're putting in this big cage for this.
1: UFC.
0: This big cage fight, UFC fight coming up on June 14th. Maybe they should leave it there. And when stupidity like this happens, just bring them on in.
1: Remember the claymation back in the day where they were like bring in...
0: Celebrity deathmatch.
1: Celebrity deathmatch. We're going to bring that back in.
0: I love that. Celebrity deathmatch. Mark Wayne Mullen. Al Green. Celebrity deathmatch. Okay. Anyhow, Ivy, love you.
1: I love you, Steve.
0: Good Lord, I have a headache.
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13: This is Hugh Hewitt for townhall.com. The next few months are anniversary heavy for our nation. Before the fireworks of the 250th 4th of July begin, try with family and friends to agree on what we are celebrating. Try as well to articulate how we defend what our country has long been committed to. We're also only 3 months away from the 25th anniversary of the 9/11 terrorist attacks by Al-Qaeda. The great and awful anniversaries are connected by that which the first proclaimed and which the second attempted to end, freedom. We ought to spend the part of this celebration in reflecting on and admiring the courage of not just those who voted yes on the Declaration, but also those who had the courage to actually sign their names to that document on August 2nd, 1776. This brace of anniversaries ahead should remind every American that ours is a unique and enduring commitment to human liberty. May we all renew our commitment to the country's first principles. I'm Hugh Hewitt.
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0: Well, the jobs report for May is in. 172,000 jobs added, blowing away expectations of 85,000 jobs. How many times do we have to see this? Unemployment remained at 4.3%. Every estimate for the economy is wrong for months now. Inflation is lower. Job production is up. Unemployment claims are down. And remember, added 172,000 jobs while government jobs continue to be eliminated. It is remarkable that this continues to happen. And it's 172,000. Again, it's double what it was supposed to be. Double. More than double, actually. Who are these experts? What are they, Democratic pollsters? So inflation remains steady. Unemployment at 4.3%. And we were always taught in school, when they taught things in school that mattered, that full unemployment was basically 4% unemployment, was full employment, because there's always people that are, you know, moving jobs or doing different things or, you know, impact. So when you get to about 4% unemployment, so we're barely above that number at 4.3%. We're basically, and there are so many jobs out there. It's you have to ask, who are the experts? Well, the experts got it wrong again and again and again. The economy's in better shape. And I wonder why people aren't more optimistic. Yeah, the price of gas is up. Okay. That's it. Groceries are up. Yeah, thank the Biden administration. They didn't come back down. Thank those that were in office for 4 years, pummeling this company with this country with illegal aliens and high prices for everything. Yeah. Anyhow, good news on the jobs report. Again, inflation, good. Unemployment, good. America, good. Fight the good fight. Keep the faith. God bless America. I'm Steve Gruber. This is Daybreak. And remember, only you can save America.

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3: News this hour from Town Hall. I'm Ron Taylor. NASA has temporarily ordered astronauts to take shelter during repairs to fix a fresh leak aboard the International Space Station.
4: The 5 astronauts moved into the SpaceX capsule that is docked at the station while cosmonauts work to fix the leak, which is on the Russian side of the orbiting laboratory. NASA spokesperson Bethany Stevens said via X the decision was made out of an abundance of caution. The crew left the capsule and returned to regular operations after repair work was paused. That part of the space station has suffered from cracks and leaks over the years. NASA and Roscosmos decided to do a more extensive repair after fresh problems were found. Bernie Bennett reporting.
3: President Trump says he'll stay involved with the Kennedy Center, sounding more defiant than last week when a judge blocked his plans for a major restoration.
5: And a lot of people have asked me to stay involved with the Kennedy Center. We had a judge who's totally conflicted, but that's all right. He's a totally conflicted judge. He should be ashamed of himself. But they've asked me in the strongest of language to stay involved with the Kennedy Center. We want to see, because the building, well, I mean, it's very dangerous, number one. Number two, it was losing for years tremendous amounts of money. So I'm concerning that. But a lot of people have asked me to get it fixed. We have to fix the Kennedy Center, or we're both physically and from the standpoint of attendance.
3: The president says he wants his new acting director of national intelligence to cut the office, which has already been significantly scaled back during his second term. President Trump noting aboard Air Force One, the size of the office has been way too high for way too long. Lebanon's president and prime minister are criticizing Iran for rejecting the latest ceasefire deal between the Lebanese government and Israel. In separate remarks yesterday, they said their country should not be used by Tehran as a bargaining chip in its talks with Washington. News and analysis at townhall.com.
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18: 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Ladies and gentlemen, here's Scott Jennings.
19: Hey, it's Scott Jennings. I'm out traveling today, but sitting in for me, Jennifer Horn. Jennifer, thank you, and take it away.
20: Thank you, Scott. It is great to be with you once again. I'm Jennifer Horn, sitting in on the Scott Jennings Show, Common Sense for the American People, and maybe even some good news as well. Scott is off today. He'll be back next week. He'll be back on Monday. In the meantime, I'm Jennifer Horn. As Scott said, I host the Morning Answer on Salem Radio in Los Angeles, AM 870, AM 590, The Answer. And boy, we are ground zero for what has been a new investigation into election fraud, slow vote counting. We'll have all of that this hour. But first, I promised you some good news. We're delivering common sense and good news because, guys, it's Friday. I don't know if you've heard the breaking news. It is Friday. It is June 5th. And as much as Democrats would like you to believe that the economy is suffering, well, the U.S. labor market appears to have found its footing. The economy adding 172,000 jobs in May, shattering expectations. This is new data released this morning, hot off the presses from the Bureau of Labor Statistics. The latest jobs report provided reassurance for those doubters that the U.S. labor market is stabilizing after a year Biden of weak and stilted job growth. Now, to be fair to Joe Biden, he had job growth. It was just in the public sector. The nice thing about President Trump is that government jobs are no longer growing. It is the private sector. It's those small businesses, medium-sized businesses that are actually seeing the job growth. Unemployment held steady at 4.3%. Employment gains topped 100,000 for the third consecutive month. That has not been seen since 2024. Job growth also far stronger than initially thought in recent months. The March payroll gains were revised up from 29,000 to 214,000, while the April tally was revised higher by 64,000 to 179,000 jobs added. Now, I know there are a lot of people out there. It's a midterm year. who are on the other side of the aisle who are saying President Trump's economy is somehow stuck, that it's not good. I've had people, when they hear me say that the Trump economy is actually roaring, challenge me and say, well, how can that be? But if you look at the stock market, you look at the job numbers, you look at inflation, everything is better from when Biden was in office. The one place where President Trump obviously has work to do is on gas prices. Now, under his administration, gas prices have not been lower in years. But certainly this war in Iran has made those gas prices go up, which impacts the cost of goods and services, things that we see at our grocery store, everything that relies on truckers, the road, on fuel to deliver them. So once the war in Iran ends, once President Trump, and we don't even need the war to end, but once the Strait of Hormuz is open and those global oil markets start to settle, I don't see how Democrats will be able to touch Republicans and President Trump with talk of the economy. I just don't get it. You can talk about affordability, and it's smart because everybody wants more money and everybody thinks that things should be more affordable. So it hits people's emotions. But if you really look around, this latest report today with the job numbers, looking at the stock market reaching historic highs, this economy is sailing. Now the Republican Party just needs to do a better job of messaging that, because Democrats seem to get more microphone time, more time in front of those news cameras to talk about just how poor it is. But I say, how do you feel that this economy is suffering? We can work on gas prices. That has to be improved before the midterm elections. But in every other way, President Trump has done everything he can to make this economy start to sink. And I see with his policies in place and this big, beautiful bill finally rolled out, we're going to see more and more of that. Now, also going on today, and good news for President Trump and Senate Republicans, they were able to advance ICE and Border Patrol funding through the end of President Trump's second term after beating back multiple amendments targeting his priorities during one of these 18-hour voteramas. They were able to knock that down, and they did that quickly. Well, if you consider 18 hours. Quick. These things are always fun. You know, they just vote, talk. This was a party line vote, and it had been in flux over the last couple of weeks. Senators were voting against the anti-weaponization fund that President Trump chose to give up, at least for now, in order to get this thing done. The final vote was 52-47, with Senator Lisa Murkowski voting no. She's from Alaska. We should just call her Miss No. She is always a no vote, pretty much on everything. And Senator Michael Bennett in Colorado not voting. The Votorama allowed senators to vote to offer unlimited amendments, forcing GOP leadership to repeatedly defeat amendments that targeted the two Trump provisions. But we were able to get this thing passed. Now we've got full funding for ICE through the end of Trump's term. And thank goodness. Because while things have settled down, the border is, by and large, it's secure from people coming across it willy-nilly like they were under the Biden administration. But the drugs are still coming. The cartels are still running. There are still instances where this border needs full funding, and ICE needs to have the money to do that. Not only do we need them in our cities, but we still need them at the border. Customs and Border Protection, I don't know if you heard about this. They stopped two vehicles and confiscated. Are you ready? $300,000 worth of narcotics in the span of one day. Now, I'm not an expert in the drug business, but that sounds like a lot of drugs. Sounds like a lot of drugs to me. The apprehensions continue to show that high volume of narcotics that smugglers are attempting to bring across the border. Even as immigration numbers start to plummet, we still need that border protection. The fact that Democrats were trying to hold back on this, it's absolutely astonishing. Nothing surprises me anymore, but it really is shameful, because not only do we need CBP and ICE to maintain order, to get out the worst of the worst people who are let into this country by the Biden administration, but they need to be on duty and at full strength to combat these cartels. So this all happened on May 17th, where agents in the San Ysidro port of entry referred a 2013 Honda Civic for secondary inspection. They had an imaging system that detected anomalies in the car's firewall. They discovered six packages of white fentanyl powder worth roughly $113,600, along with 8.4 pounds of cocaine, estimated to be worth $161,600. And no, Hunter Biden was not driving that Honda Civic, by the way, in case you're worried. He was not there. We can clear him of that. That same day, so that was just one instance, but that same day at the Calexico port of entry, about 100 miles away, a 2011 Nissan Cube was also sent in for secondary inspection. Agents there discovered 63 packets of meth. After a scan of the vehicle, thought, a little bit of abnormality in the flooring of that vehicle, so that it shoved under the floor of the car. The San Diego director of field operations for CBP said Sunday may be a day of rest for many, but criminals don't take it off, and neither do the CBP officers. She said that they're remaining vigilant around the clock and that these seizures are a direct result of their commitment to keeping dangerous drugs off the street. These operations, by the way, are so important. You've got to have these checks and balances. They've had to shut down because of funding issues, entire ports of entry. So the fact that they have people out there and that they're fully funded, it's a big deal. And it's about time the United States Senate Republicans in there actually got this thing done. All right. Coming up today, we have lots to talk about. We have a brand new nomination for Attorney General. President Trump officially announcing Todd Blanche as his permanent pick to replace Pam Bondi. And he is saying that California is guilty, perhaps voter fraud. Some new investigations into what is happening in my state of California as votes are slowly counting. It's amazing. As they're being counted, the numbers for the Democrats are ticking upwards. This always makes people lose faith in the system. President Trump has been talking about this. Gubernatorial candidate Steve Hilton has been talking about this. And we will go through what that investigation is going to look like and just why the vote count is taking so long.

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6: 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Technology that will make today's AI data centers a thing of the past, like IBM's old mainframes. 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Investment guru George Gilder has been predicting tech revolutions for more than 40 years, including the iPhone, Netflix, and Amazon.

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1: 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It's a bird. It's a plane. 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
3: It sure is, and we are happy to have you along today on this Friday. I'm Jennifer Horn. I host The Morning Answer on Salem Radio in Los Angeles. You can give me a follow at Jennifer Horn or Jennifer Horn Radio on Instagram and Facebook, and always follow The Jennings Show at, hey, Jennings Show on X. All right. Yesterday, President Trump made it official. He has officially decided to replace outgoing Attorney General, she was fired, Pam Bondi, with Todd Blanche, who is the acting Attorney General, former attorney for the president. He announced this yesterday, cut 27.
4: He's acting Attorney General tomorrow. I'm instructing Dan and everybody else that's involved in that very complicated process, which is going to go, I think, very quickly, that we are going to make him permanent Attorney General.
3: All right, so he wants to make him permanently the Attorney General, but are the senators ready to go along with the president? Now, I've always said, no matter who is in the White House, they should be able, barring extenuating circumstances, to have the people around them that they wish to have around them, whether that was Barack Obama's team or President Trump's team, unless there is a huge issue. Well, they deserve to have their people confirmed, and I think most people who are given truth serum would agree with that. But this is not the old days, and senators look to see what they can get for pushing along a confirmation. Now, we know that Senator John Fetterman is the one Democrat who seems to have that same mentality, that unless there is a massive problem, he is going to vote for to confirm. So President Trump can probably think that he will have Fetterman on the Democrat side and not much else. We heard Senator Whitehouse say that he was not in on this Blanche nomination. He called it disgraceful. Take a listen, cut 7.
5: We've gone from the Trump thug moment where they all have to obediently obey to now what I call the Blazing Saddles moment. If you remember the scene in Blazing Saddles where the governor says, boys, it's time we started looking out for our own phony baloney jobs. So, you know, this Blanche nomination is so disgusting that it's really going to put them over a barrel. And to some extent, it's like wonderful for us. Great. Bring it.
3: I'm just curious why this is more awful for Senator Whitehouse and some of these other senators on the Democrat side than it was for Eric Holder to be the Attorney General for Barack Obama, saying, I'm his wingman. Are they upset because Todd Blanche was the former personal attorney of President Trump? He's still doing the work of the Attorney General, and from what I can tell, he's doing a good job. But even Republicans are going to be playing games with this nomination, including the man who has caused some trouble for the Trump administration and for Republicans in the Senate, Senator Tom Tillis from North Carolina. He's on his way out the door, and he says that if Todd Blanche is confirmed, if he gets his vote, he's going to have to make apologies and make a statement about January 6th and the rioters. Take a listen. This is cut 11.
6: Could you support Todd Blanche as Attorney General?
7: We're looking at it. I haven't made a decision yet. The key for Todd or anybody going through Judiciary Committee is being pretty tight on January the 6th. They better not have said for 1 minute that the people that beat up police officers like these right down here were righteous people. You come even close to saying that, you don't have a chair of getting my vote in Judiciary.
3: All right. Meanwhile, the DOJ last month announced an indictment against the Southern Poverty Law Center, alleging that civil rights nonprofit defrauded donors by secretly paying informants associated with extremist organizations, including the Ku Klux Klan. Federal jury, a grand jury in the Middle District of Alabama, returned an 11-count indictment in April, which we all heard about. The Southern Poverty Law Center was 6 counts of wire fraud, 4 counts of making false statements to a federally insured bank, and 1 count of conspiracy to commit concealment money laundering, according to the Justice Department. That superseding indictment retains those charges and expands alleged misconduct. According to the DOJ, The SPLC secretly funneled $3 million in donor funds between 2014 and 2023 to numerous individuals associated with extremist organizations, including the KKK, United Klans of America, the National Socialist Movement, participants in the Unite the Right rally, and the Aryan Nations affiliated. Are you ready for this? Anybody a member of the Sadistic Souls Motorcycle Club? That's the Southern Poverty Law Center that is taking money from their donors and putting them into organizations to help fuel rallies that are, I guess, set up to make the right look bad. Although I don't know many people on the right who are members of the Sadistic Souls Motorcycle Club. The KKK, United Klans of America. This is unbelievable, and it is about time there is some accountability here. So we need somebody strong like Todd Blanche in that position as Attorney General to keep an eye on things. All right, guys, as we continue, we'll be joined by an assemblyman from right here in my state of California. I'm Jennifer Horn. It's the Scott Jennings Show.

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5: With SRN News, I'm Ron Taylor. The Red Hot Knicks are going home two wins away from an NBA championship that the capital of the world has been waiting to see for generations. At the end, New York's 105-104 win over the San Antonio Spurs last night provided a 2-0 lead in the NBA Finals. The series now shifts to New York. Game 3 is at Madison Square Garden Monday night. President Trump, a native New Yorker, plans on attending. And ticket prices on the secondary market for the worst seats at Madison Square Garden were approaching $9,000 each as of last night, with the Knicks fans evidently willing to pay top dollar just to be in the building as the team nears what would be its first championship in 53 years. Democrat Xavier Becerra has advanced to the general election for California governor after pitching himself as an experienced choice to lead the nation's most populous state. He leaned on his more than 35 years in public office as state attorney and U.S. Health Secretary. This is SRN News.
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13: 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I'm Jennifer Horn. Happy to be filling in today for my friend Scott. He'll be back with you on Monday. And yesterday on the program, actually at this very time, we had the U.S. Attorney for the Southern District of California, Bill Asaley, on this program. And we were talking a little bit about some of the questions over the vote counting and just why California takes so long. It's very funny, as someone who's lived in California my whole life, to actually see the controversy over this election. And that's because people are actually paying attention to California, with Steve Hilton in the governor's race and Spencer Pratt in the LA mayor's race. This has been a problem long plaguing our state, at least for the last almost 10 years now. Federal prosecutors today say that multiple election fraud investigations are underway in California as officials continue slowly to count ballots from this week's primary election. Joining us right now, I want to introduce you to a friend of mine. He is a great assemblyman from right here in California, one of the sane Republican ones that fights the good fight in the state legislature. David Tongiapa is here. You can give him a follow at David Tongiapa, and he represents the 8th Assembly District. David, thank you so much for being with us. Welcome to the Scott Jennings Show.
14: Jen, it's always great to join you. And yeah, it's an honor to be here. Not only that, I love that you had Bill Asaley on yesterday, because I miss him in the legislature. He used to be an assemblyman with us, but I think that's making him a better lawyer because he knows where all the bodies are buried.
13: You know, it's funny, when I was talking to him about this issue with the elections, I said, Bill, you know this. You live through this because you have you were running for office yourself. And look, assemblyman, you are in a district where you won. What was the vote total? Like, I think four people didn't vote for you in your district. What was it again?
14: Yeah, well, we won 95% of the vote.
13: But so who's bragging? Come on.
14: Well, I've got to figure out who that other five went to and see what we've got to do to be better.
13: That's right, that you can always strive for more. But, I mean, Bill Asaley, he won some of his races by a very thin margin. And we know that there's been a problem with the voter rolls for a long time in the state, but people are waking up to why it takes so long to count the votes. And the problem, in my mind, assemblymen, are these mail-in ballots. Because we are accepting ballots for basically a week after Election Day, as long as they are postmarked. How are you looking at this? And is there room to improve this system in California, which is now kind of making us the laughingstock of the country?
14: Yeah, I'm actually glad that a lot of people are seeing why we're so frustrated with the system in the state of California. People do not feel confident that when you cast a ballot on a Tuesday, the first Tuesday of the month, and then all of a sudden, 30 days later, well, the end results are off by a monumental amount. And so people don't feel confident on that. We have showed that in the California election, a dog has successfully voted in the election. We have seen that there are city council members, like the one from Lodi, actually ran an operation of fraudulent ballots and registration. Not only that, we also have a conviction and a guilty charge that Bill Asaley was able to bring to a lady that was registering homeless people to sign ballots and petitions, and she was registering to their homes. So some of the issues that a lot of people are seeing today is something that Californians have been frustrated for a long time. So I'm actually really glad that this is finally getting the attention, because now we don't sound crazy. Now we don't sound like we're just talking about this stuff. It's like, no, there is an issue. These mail-in ballots, there's a process that needs to be done. And what we have right now is an honor system with a lot of dishonest people that are playing the game. And you can't just say, well, we hope they're doing the right thing when it comes to casting ballots. And in a state like California that has a large scale population of illegal immigrants and people who shouldn't have been here in the first place. There's an issue when you have a honor system. And so we know that there are safeguards that need to be done. I don't believe that we should have same-day registration. I do believe that we need some type of address or verification. I almost put out actually this joke video for the amount of people that want to vote for Spencer Pratt was actually kind of insane.
9: Yeah.
14: That Spencer is doing a great job. And I was going to tell him, hey, if you want to vote for Spencer Pratt, here are the laws in California that would allow you to do so. Now, I'm not encouraging it. I'm just simply saying the laws. If you want to go to the city of LA, you can tell them that you live on a park bench. It is illegal for them to ask you for an ID to do it. You can same day register and they have to give you a ballot. Those are the laws in California. Do we think that that is safe? Probably not. But if you feel motivated and compelled to vote for Spencer Pratt, those are the laws. And if anybody asks you for an ID or an address verification, remind them that it is illegal in the state of California for them to ask for an ID, because those are the ridiculous laws that the state of California have passed.
9: You know, I love that you bring that up, because until something like that happens where somebody walks in, a Spencer Pratt, a Pratt bro, as they call him, and wants to vote because he lives on a park bench in the city of Los Angeles, these laws will not change, because the Democrats that have been running the state have been getting away with it for such a long time. And, you know, it's so funny to me. The response from Gavin Newsom's press office is just so appalling. Steve Hilton and President Trump have been talking about the slow vote count. Obviously, that is a big issue, and we want to make sure that that vote total stays where it should for Steve Hilton. But Gavin Newsom said, his press office says, I wish I could change things. Now, Assemblyman, he's been in office for 8 years. If he wanted to change something, he had prime opportunity to do that.
14: You're 100% right. I mean, think about this. California is the richest state in the richest country in the history of the world. And they're saying that they can't do something. We are the tech innovative capital of the world. And we have more resources than any other state, than almost all countries in the world. And yet we can't do something. That's wrong to me. Actually, not only is that wrong to me, this is what happens when you have an inept government that simply says that we can't even count ballots properly. And if you can't count ballots properly and do something that's been a normal system for as long as votes have been, that as long as we've had a republic and a democracy, that's the ridiculousness of the state of California that is today. And so this is where, when the governor is just trying to say, I wish I could do something, I don't think he does. I think they like this broken system because it makes it very easy to get away with certain things. And if nobody's looking and if nobody's checking, if you don't have an attorney general that wants to demand things, if you don't have a secretary of state that wants to put safeguards in place, and if you don't have a governor or a legislature that wants to mess with their own bottom line, because votes are their bottom line, then there's no reason to change it. And they don't have a reason to do so. But I'm glad, like I said, right now, finally, the exposure is coming, showing how ridiculous it is here in California.
9: And they benefit from the fraud, whether it's voter fraud, whether it's the fact that people just feel disenfranchised and stay home. Democrats benefit from that, too. And they also benefit from the fraud financially that has plagued our state. I know you've been watching out for us here in California in the state assembly. We've had a lot of conversation about the fraud that's going on in Minnesota and now here in California, the fraud and corruption that's been happening in our state. Now, you just worked on a bill, Assembly Bill 1560. Which is an anti-corruption bill. It passed the state assembly. Tell us about this one.
14: Well, this was one of my staple pieces of legislation, because I used to think, when I was a citizen, not before I was an elected, and I used to think about, where's the money? Where's everything going? How are we such a powerful economy in the world? How are we the richest state in the richest country? And we have more resources than anywhere else. And there's nothing to show for it. You can't just say you're the fourth largest economy. You should look like it, sound like it, and act like it. And California doesn't. And this is where we found out earlier this year, the governor's former chief of staff has pled guilty to public corruption charges. While she was in her trial proceedings, she was actively soliciting contracts to get paid as a retainer so she could make money for lobbying gigs and government affairs. Not only that, Xavier Becerra's, potentially the next governor of California, his chief of staff also pled guilty to corruption. These are major positions. What I want people to realize is that a chief of staff is the direct access to an elected official. They do our scheduling. They do our planning. They tell us when we can eat. I mean, that's how much they control our lives. And these people were caught up in corruption using the influence that they had of their office to make sure that they can get contracts and solicit money. That is how bad it is in California, that all the way up to the governor's office, we have a verified, convicted case of corruption. And what my bill, AB 1560, did was make a declaration that you are not welcome into the halls of government here in the state of California if you have been charged and convicted of public corruption. Now, I was forced to take some amendments on that bill because I wanted it to be an indefinite ban. They decided not to do that, but we will work on that continuously. And it's where I believe all forms of corruption, all forms of heavy felonies, you should not be able to influence the government because you have been proven to be a bad actor in this system. And so we wanted to make sure that we were bringing accountability and safeguards back so that way the people could know that they don't have a corrupt government, and we're still working on that bill.
9: Trust is what we want. And I think Democrats and Republicans in the state should be forced to vote in. I mean, how could you not vote for that? That is the issue. But some Democrats will vote against it, I'm sure, Assemblyman. In our final moments here with you, this brings on the next topic, which is the Assembly attempt to try to stop Nick Shirley and independent journalists from exposing this fraud. And they are trying to make it very difficult for these people who I think are doing the best work out there to uncover some of the fraud rings that they might be a part of. And it even goes back to Mia Bonta, your colleague in the Assembly, who happens to be the wife of the Attorney General, who says he's serious about cracking down on fraud. Where does this stand today, Assemblyman?
14: So this is what people need to know when they're arguing with people like this, is that this is the worst toxic relationship you could possibly imagine. And so when it comes to the Stop Nick Shirley Act, they're trying to tell us that, no, it's not. We're not doing any of that. All we're doing is expanding a program called Safe at Home, which is supposed to hide the address to make sure that workers feel safe at home. What they don't tell you is all of the expansions that they add to a good program and say, well, now you're just, you know, you're weaponizing this whole thing. They make it to where they can give a penalty to anybody that actually records a nonprofit organization, any organization that's deemed protected by the Attorney General, which is also the author of the bill's husband. And then they name all of that stuff and just call it immigration support services. So this is where they're really lying and getting around it. That bill has passed the Assembly. It is now going to the Senate. And here's the question that people really need to see. They know that there is fraud and waste and corruption in our government. And instead of passing bills to root out the fraud, the waste, and going after those people, the only bill the majority in California is passing is making it harder to videotape those services.
9: I know, it's ridiculous. We're out of time, but Assemblyman David Tongiapa, thank you so much for being with us. Follow him at David Tongiapa. It's the Scott Jennings Show.
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21: This is Hugh Hewitt for townhall.com. The next few months are anniversary heavy for our nation. Before the fireworks of the 250th 4th of July begin, try with family and friends to agree on what we are celebrating. Try as well to articulate how we defend what our country has long been committed to. We're also only 3 months away from the 25th anniversary of the 9/11 terrorist attacks by Al-Qaeda. The great and awful anniversaries are connected by that which the first proclaimed and which the second attempted to end, freedom. We ought to spend the part of this celebration in reflecting on and admiring the courage of not just those who voted yes on the Declaration, but also those who had the courage to actually sign their names to that document on August 2nd, 1776. This brace of anniversaries ahead should remind every American that ours is a unique and enduring commitment to human liberty. May we all renew our commitment to the country's first principles. I'm Hugh Hewitt.
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13: Thanks for joining us. It is The Scott Jennings Show for a Friday. I hope you have a great weekend planned ahead. I'm Jennifer Horn. Happy to be sitting in for Scott Jennings today. You can give him a follow at Jennings Show or Jennings KY. You can find me, Jennifer Horn, on X, Jennifer Horn Radio on Instagram and Facebook. And I cannot believe I am saying this, but Hunter Biden, where's Hunter? He's back in the news once again. And that is because, as Axios described it today, he's staging a reinvention in politics. He's attempting to charm and disarm internet trolls who, saw some pretty bad stuff. We all saw some pretty bad stuff. We saw more of Hunter Biden than maybe some of us have seen of our closest friends, relatives, and loved ones. We've seen a lot of Hunter Biden, a lot of pictures. We've heard a lot about his bad behavior. Well, it seems that he is now trying to revive his image. He even went on, and this is bizarre, and did like a 2-hour interview with Candace Owens.
9: Okay. So he's out there trying to talk to people on the right. He's out there trying to revitalize himself, get back into the news. His mom, well, stepmom, Dr. Jill Biden, of course, has that book out. Joe Biden's been out there a little bit. The Biden family is kind of resurging again. Apparently, by the way, Candace Owens apologized and admitted to treating Biden as a caricature rather than as a person. And Biden replied, "It means the world." How emotional and touching. Isn't that sweet? Well, yesterday at the White House, President Trump was asked about whether or not Hunter Biden could run for the presidency in 2028. Cut 28.
0: How would he do, Hunter Biden, in a 2028 Democratic primary?
1: Well, you would think that, you know, past has something to do with winning an election, and I would say his past is not the greatest. Where's Hunter? Remember my Where's Hunter? It became the number one shirt anywhere in the world for about 3 weeks. I'm not going to say bad. I'm sure, you know, hey, if the guy from Maine can do well, I guess Hunter could do well, too, because the guy from Maine is a basket case. And I would say worse than him is the one from Texas. That looks like Alfred E. Newman. I would say that if he can do well, maybe Hunter can do well.
9: Yeah, that is Graham Plattner in Maine that he is talking about, the man with the Nazi tattoo. And James Tallarico, the guy in Texas who thinks that there's multiple genders. And I don't know. He's running his vegan campaign. He's a strange man. For the Senate race, for sure. Now, let's talk about Graham Plattner, because he has done some interviews trying to explain himself. He's really trying to save himself because he knows that he's on his way out of this race. Susan Collins, by the way, must be loving life. She is the incumbent senator from Maine. She doesn't really make Republicans happy. She doesn't really make Democrats happy, but at least she's not this. Cut 14.
2: You referred to the tattoo as my Totenkampf, which is the German word for this particular Nazi symbol. There's other reporting in Jewish Insider in October in which an anonymous acquaintance says you used that same phrase. Did you know what this tattoo was about before last October when you said you first became aware of it?
4: No, I did not. And I also think it's important to note that it's very likely, and I think that she is that same source. She's the person who's been telling people this from the beginning. And it's a, so I feel like, you know, we're kind of rehashing the thing we've been through.
9: All right. That was Graham Plattner on MS Now. And basically, again, denying that he knew he had a Nazi tattoo on his chest. Now, that means one of two things. Either you have a really bad substance abuse problem and you're out there getting tattoos willy-nilly, or you are a Nazi. Those are the two things it means. One or the other. You either pick that tattoo knowingly, or you're so drunk that you don't know and you wake up one day and then immediately look at your chest and go, I better get that thing covered up fast. He did not do any of those things. And now he's blaming this woman he had a relationship with, calling her a GOP operative. Look, a GOP operative did not make him write anti-Semitic things. It did not make him write racist things. It did not make him treat women poorly. It did not make him go on Kick and send nasty pictures to people that might have been underage. It didn't make him do any of those things. So I would say Graham Plattner has to look in the mirror and decide what's best for him. But here's my message to Republicans. Stop trying to drive this guy out of the race. They're trying fast. Democrats are now going to try to get him out of the race. Give a break to Susan Collins. She may not be the greatest, but she's a Republican and she votes with us some of the time. So you know what? If this is who Democrats want to try to twist their souls to vote for, let them do it. I'm probably the only one on talk radio telling you to just let this guy stay in the race. But let, you know, if this is the best Democrats can do, by all means, let's watch and pop our popcorn and see how they can convince themselves that it is okay to vote for this guy because they hate Trump. I'm Jennifer Horn. There's more up ahead. This is the Scott Jennings Show.
24: If the leftists haven't had enough yet, there's more. This is the Scott Jennings Show.
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10: News this hour from Town Hall. I'm Ron Taylor. President Trump wants more cuts in the National Intelligence Agency staffing.
11: Trump noted that the size of the office has been
25: way too high for way too long. Yeah, I wouldn't mind. If he cut, I wouldn't mind that.
11: Trump's administration announced last August that the office's budget would be cut by more than $700 million per year, while slashing the size of its workforce by roughly 40%. In an earlier interview with the Wall Street Journal, Trump says there's a lot of people that shouldn't be there. The Journal says that was a reference to intelligence officials who served under former Presidents Joe Biden and Barack Obama. I'm Lisa Dwyer.
10: The screwworm fly is detected in Texas decades after the cattle threat was largely eradicated in this country.
26: The U.S. Department of Agriculture confirmed Wednesday that the New World screwworm fly has reached South Texas, the first time in decades that the parasite with flesh-eating larvae has threatened the nation's cattle industry, and only the third time it's appeared in the U.S. in that time. Agriculture Secretary Brooke Rollins said the case was in a three-week-old calf in La Pryor, Texas, about 50 miles from the Mexico border. Rollins said there have been no other detections of the fly in the U.S. Bernie Bennett reporting.
10: The New York Knicks are going home two wins away from an NBA championship. That's the capital of the world has been waiting to see for some generations now. At the end of New York's 105-104 win over the Spurs last night, provided a 2-0 lead in the NBA Finals. The series now shifts to New York, Game 3 at Madison Square Garden Monday night with President Trump attending. And ticket prices on the secondary market for the worst seats at the Garden were approaching $9,000 each as of last night, with Knicks fans evidently willing to pay top dollar just to be in the building as the team nears what would be its first championship in 53 years. More news at townhall.com.
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30: Fighting for free speech, Western civilization, and delivering common sense for the American people. Ladies and gentlemen, here's Scott Jennings.
9: Here we are. Thanks for joining us. It is the Scott Jennings Show. I'm Jennifer Horn in for Scott today. Very happy to be with you. I host the Morning Answer on Salem Radio in Los Angeles, AM 870, AM 590, The Answer. And happy to be filling in for my friend Scott, who will be back with you on Mondays, back next week. Now, speaking of Los Angeles, just off the shore of California, the Secretary of Energy, the Secretary of the Interior and the Secretary of Energy, Chris Wright, they had a little meeting today to talk about Gavin Newsom's policies and what the Trump administration is doing to get around them. Take a listen. This is Doug Burgum from earlier today, Cut 25.
0: Everybody needs to know in California, the reason you're paying more for gasoline than anybody else in the lower 48, more for diesel, is because of the state policies. It's not because of some war overseas. It's because of the policies that the state of California has. And of course, it's just going to get worse. They're regulating refineries out of existence. There used to be 40 refineries in California. Then it was 8, then 7, then 6. They're putting so much pressure. So California not only imports, as Chris said, 60% of their oil from foreign countries. That is a absolute national security risk. The number one importer into California on February 1st of this year, 2026, was Iraq. So California has a policy. They've turned themselves into an energy desert, an energy island.
9: That was Secretary Doug Burgum, Secretary of the Interior, talking about the problems that California faces because of our reliance on foreign oil when we have a whole plethora of resources right here in our state and in this country. Thought it would be a great day to talk to my friend. Mark Morano is here. He is the editor-in-chief of Climate Depot, which you should check out all the time for all the latest news. At Climate Depot is where you can find him on X. And Mark, it is great to see you. Thanks so much for joining us, and welcome to the Scott Jennings Show.
1: Thank you. Thanks a lot, Jennifer. Happy to be on.
9: All right. So you heard from Secretary Burgum right there criticizing the policies of Governor Gavin Newsom. And this is part of the Trump administration's policy to start unleashing our energy, our natural resources, our own oil, so that we're not dependent on all these other countries. What do you make of that? It's on federal properties offshore, so that's not under Gavin Newsom's domain, but there will be some pushback.
1: What's funny is if we're a little further offshore, closer to China, Gavin Newsom would have no problem with the low environmental standards in China and no problem importing that energy. Because in the end, what Gavin Newsom's all about is an accounting trick on paper to say, look, we're trying to achieve net zero. Well, they outsource most of their energy from foreign nations. It's completely bonkers. Just to give you, and Doug Burgum went through the list, but 40 refineries in California, down to 8, down to 6, with the two most recent leaving. He has run California energy policy as imposing Soviet-style quotas on the entire energy grid. Yeah. It's because of policies against gas-powered cars, against policies against offshore drilling, against all kinds of policies against on energy extraction on land. We saw the way the fires and the rebuilding have been handled. California is a cluster F under his administration and most of the California governors of recent years. And this is what the federal government is now being forced to essentially invoke, wartime powers to try to overcome this. And he said something else that was incredibly important. This is a national security risk. When you look at the military airports in California, when you look at the strategic location on the coastline, and you have a state that is just literally going around and stifling off energy and making it more reliant on international sources of energy. And by the way, he loves to think of himself, Newsom, as a head of state. He's met with the Chinese premier, essentially signing California and China climate agreements when California is not even its own nation state, which, by the way, I live in Virginia. I'd be happy to see California secede if you guys ever want to push that and, leave the United States. But sorry, but it's irrelevant. But
9: you're going to have to give me a spare bedroom then, Mark, if that's the case. I don't want to fall off into the ocean. Well, you make some great points. And for people who are not familiar, you've been doing this for a long time at Climate Depot, kind of tamping down. I mean, President Trump calls it the Green New Scam, but you've been talking about how environmentalists have been running not just the state of California, but the government for a long time making these ridiculous decisions for problems that they are in many ways manufacturing. And the Trump administration has been coming in there. And yesterday, this announcement, a $700 million investment in coal plants. That's enough to have environmentalists, you know, getting into a bunker and hiding out. But this is the way that America can unleash our own energy and our own prosperity, right?
1: Absolutely. When you're talking about national security, the number one issue is domestic energy supply. And by the way, the number one energy supply for national security happens to be coal. And secondly, coal, the United States has the largest reserve of coal in the world. We're the Saudi Arabia of coal. And President Trump just yesterday as well with Doug Burgum announced that they're going to be doing a wartime production act, invoking an old Cold War era law that's essentially going to revitalize coal. Now, remember, we dealt with under O'Biden and O'Biden, there you go, over Obama and Biden, we dealt with 12 years of the war on coal. And we have, you know, even at one point, the EPA director under President Biden actually said there's no war on coal. And behind her, she had a poster celebrating the war on coal and stopping coal. So that is one of the biggest things is, you know, national security. And the big thing about coal, which is what President Trump is doing to try to bypass things that Gavin Newsom is doing, is that coal is not subject to a global price. Like oil, we can drill as much oil as we want. Unless the U.S. government nationalizes our oil industry, we're still going to be subject to the global oil market price. So if there's conflict in the Middle East, oil goes up. Coal does not have that problem. And President Trump recognizes that. Doug Burgum recognizes that. Chris Wright recognizes that. Lee Zeldin at EPA recognizes that. And we have the most pro, I shouldn't even say pro-American, pro-friendly, but this is the most pro-energy administration in the history of the country. You know how bad it is? CNN was forced to admit that the U.S. is now drilling more oil than any country in the history of the planet. And that's despite Gavin Newsom's best effort as the largest state to try to stop that.
9: It's just amazing. And just switching gears for a second, too. You know, we have this war of affordability that Democrats have tried to launch against President Trump. And we started the show last hour with the new jobs report, which has been incredible to see the U-turns on energy that the Trump administration has made from the Biden administration. Talk to us about what you think the gas prices will do. Do you see them coming down? I know for the midterms we want them to. This conflict in Iran going longer than I think the president is comfortable with at this moment. In our final moment, how do you see gas prices turning around as we go into the summer? Do you? Or are they going to continue to go up?
1: Well, it all depends. That's the answer to that. I mean, they have dropped recently, surprisingly. It all comes down to the Strait of Hormuz. If we can get that strait open and we can get the flow of oil, even just the announcement, I shouldn't say the announcement, because how many times have we announced it's open? Even once the ships start flowing and we get back to, you know, pre-war levels, I think because oil is a speculative futures market, the price could come down almost immediately. Now, getting back down all the way could take some months. I don't know even if the war is Strait of Hormuz and open tomorrow, if it'd be lower than it was, but I think we could go a long way, 75% drop. But we have to get the Strait of Hormuz open. Without the Strait of Hormuz, to say we keep in the stalemate, I think it's looking very grim to have any substantial changes in the oil. Now, I will say that one of the things you'll see a lot of these energy analysts predicting gloom and doom, oh, the infrastructure of Kuwait, Saudi Arabia, and the United Arab Emirates has been damaged. It's going to take 7 years. These are some of the wealthiest countries in the history of the planet.
9: That's right.
1: And they're going to have means, motive, and opportunity to literally invest everything and throw all of their resources at rebuilding everything and getting the oil infrastructure back up and running. So I think all those predictions are pessimistic. The only thing that's stopping us right now is the Strait of Hormuz has to be reopened. Okay. That's my message. And once that happens, I think this issue like melts away.
9: It's unleashed. And I think everything else that President Trump has done for the economy will start to feel it as that happens. Yeah. Mark Morano, always great to see you. Give him a follow at Climate Depot. Want you to also check out the website. Great information there. You can link to all of Mark's books as well. 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Thanks so much, Mark. I'm Jennifer Horn. This is the Scott Jennings Show.

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9: This is Hugh Hewitt for townhall.com. The next few months are anniversary heavy for our nation. Before the fireworks of the 250th 4th of July begin, try with family and friends to agree on what we are celebrating. Try as well to articulate how we defend what our country has long been committed to. We're also only 3 months away from the 25th anniversary of the 9/11 terrorist attacks by Al-Qaeda. The great and awful anniversaries are connected by that which the first proclaimed and which the second attempted to end, freedom. We ought to spend the part of this celebration in reflecting on and admiring the courage of not just those who voted yes on the Declaration, but also those who had the courage to actually sign their names to that document on August 2nd, 1776. This brace of anniversaries ahead should remind every American that ours is a unique and enduring commitment to human liberty. May we all renew our commitment to the country's first principles. I'm Hugh Hewitt.
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10: 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I'm going to promise you the truth.

0: booth, and I'm going to promise you that I will give you sometimes a little bluster. Scott never does that, but every once in a while you need a little bluster, especially on a Friday. I'm Jennifer Horn, happy to be sitting in for my friend Scott Jennings. He will be back with you next week. Follow him in the meantime at Jennings Show. Now, I love the story of a good hypocrite. And you know, guys, everybody has been a little hypocritical in their lives. I have, you have, everybody has. But it's different when you have a public forum. And it's different when you've spent a lot of time clutching your pearls about a certain issue and then you get caught. Seattle, which has turned into a, I mean, it's always been the wild, wild west of liberalism, but now it seems like it's just a lunatic factory up in the Pacific Northwest. The mayor of Seattle, and it's a gorgeous city, one of my favorites, but the Seattle mayor, Katie Wilson, last year urged residents to boycott Starbucks. Now, look, conservatives have boycotted Starbucks before. They were coffee bean and tea leaf all the way. I don't know. I don't get too involved with these boycotts unless they really are offensive. But the mayor wanted her residents of Seattle to boycott Starbucks. A big deal since Starbucks is from Seattle. And Seattle, like, they're the coffee culture and the coffee capital of the country. Well, she asked her residents to boycott. But then guess what? She got caught walking into Starbucks buying her latte. Now, she hasn't commented on whether or not she thinks the boycott should continue, but she did just admit that she had the pleasure of visiting the Pike Place Market Starbucks, and she ordered a blueberry muffin latte, which was a staff creation. Oh, boy, she's a foo-foo drinker. She did an interview that was published this week on a local Fox affiliate there, and the anchor asked if she is still supporting the boycott of Starbucks. She said, quote, "I guess I broke my own boycott, and yeah, but I don't know. What do you want me to say about that?" I want you to say you were thirsty, Katie. That's what I would like you to say, because you ask people to do silly boycotts for silly reasons, and then all of a sudden, you're thirsty, you need a blueberry muffin latte, and you have to go into that Starbucks, and you get caught. So apparently she was upset because Starbucks was not going to do union support. She wanted to support a unionizing of the Starbucks in her area. She declared that the boycott would begin last summer. She saw the barista picket line. She said, "I'm not buying Starbucks. You shouldn't either," to the Seattle Times. Well, now she has changed her mind. Isn't it funny how leftists do this? The hypocrisy can be seen all over the place, not just in Seattle, not just here in California, but in Washington, D.C., where Alexandria Ocasio-Cortez also has shown herself to be a bit of a hypocrite. Cut 19.
1: Behavior reported by Grim Flattner in this New York Times article, trapping a woman in a room, being physically...
2: Yeah, I mean, as you all know, this all kind of just came out. I've been doing legislative business on the floor, so I need to dig into everything further before commenting on it. Yeah, because I think this reporting just recently came out, so I just want to make sure that I kind of fully read up on it before I comment on it.
3: Generally about Flattner, are you concerned by what you've seen so far? Does he offer voters more of an explanation? Does he need to offer voters more of an explanation?
2: I mean, I think I have to read up on this latest reporting. You know, I think everyone, when we run for office, our responsibilities to our constituents and to the people of, for me, New York 14, in this case, for the people of Maine.
0: Just drink the coffee, AOC. Just like Katie Miller, she just had to go into that Starbucks. The draw was too strong. That's exactly what we're going to see with AOC. AOC is going to have to figure out a way that she votes for Graham Plattner if he is the nominee, because she couldn't dare vote for one of those big bad Republicans, right? All right, now here's how you call out the hypocrisy. One of my favorite cabinet secretaries in the Trump administration, Scott Bessent. Well, he went after Senator Wyden. Take a listen. Cut 20.
4: Senator Wyden has mendaciously slandered the Treasury building in an attempt to cover up his son having an investment meeting with Jeffrey Epstein to ask for funding. Thank you.
5: Mr. Chairman?
6: Yes.
5: Let's be clear here. Nobody is interested in the ramblings of a capo in the most corrupt regime in American history.
0: Okay, wait. Actually, actually, yes, we are interested. Does your son have ties to Jeffrey Epstein, Senator? Because that's what I think we want to know. You can't say we don't have interest in Epstein. Everybody's had interest in Epstein. Are you kidding me? Everybody has. You guys were dying for those papers and the reports to be leaked out, and now you don't care because Trump. Oy, yi, yi. This is the hypocrisy of the left. So you know what? Let's call them out for drinking the coffee and for supporting Nazis and being crazy. I'm Jennifer Horn. This is the Scott Jennings Show.
6: Common sense for the American people. This is the Scott Jennings Show. 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
9: With SRN News, I'm Ron Taylor. With virtually no strings attached, Congress is on the verge of providing a massive infusion of cash to the Homeland Security Department. The $70 billion package that was approved by the Senate and now goes to the House will be able to power President Trump's mass deportation agenda for the remainder of his term. The New York Knicks are going home with two wins away from an NBA championship that the capital of the world has been waiting to see for generations. At the end, New York's 105-104 win over the San Antonio Spurs last night provided a 2-0 lead in the NBA Finals. The series now shifts to New York. Game 3 is at Madison Square Garden Monday night with President Trump attending. And ticket prices on the secondary market for the worst seats at the Garden were approaching $9,000 each last night, with Knicks fans evidently willing to pay top dollar just to be in the building as the team nears what would be its first championship in 53 years. This is SRN News.
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10: Leftist arguments with truth and common sense. They hate that. This is the Scott Jenny Show.
0: They sure do. Common sense doesn't last long on the left in this country, but we're glad to have you where we deliver common sense to the American people. This is the Scott Jennings Show. I'm Jennifer Horn. Happy to be filling in for Scott. He'll be back with you next week. In the meantime, it is time to check in with a friend of mine. Congressman Kevin Kiley has a very interesting story to tell. He represents California's 3rd District in the United States House of Representatives. And Congressman Kiley, welcome in to the Scott Jennings Show. Great to have you here.
19: Great to be with you. Thanks for having me.
0: So let's talk about the attempt to, well, they did redistrict California. I think it could still be challenged because there is no way that you could argue it was not redistricted using race as part of the criteria. But you've been a thorn in the side of Gavin Newsom. I think it is fair to say. And he and his team were looking at your congressional district as one that they'd love to knock out and give to Democrats. And you did something really interesting. You changed your party preference. No party preference. You're an independent by all accounts. Tell us how you did it and give us the results, because you had a big win this week, my friend.
19: So we made a little bit of history in this new sixth district in California, and you're absolutely right. Gavin Newsom has been targeting me in every way possible. Even last election in 2024, his own staff member ran against me, although we won by 45,000 votes. And so that didn't work out so well for him. So, you know, he ended up gerrymandering the map in California. But, you know, it's just a testament to the hubris of politicians who engage in gerrymandering that they think they can just, you know, move the lines around on the map and pick your representative for you. But the voters in my area are have something else in mind. You know, they're not going to let political insiders choose their representative for them. So in this primary, as the results are right now, I'm in first place. This will be history making for an independent to advance in first place in a California primary. And we fully intend to make history again this November.
0: I think it's incredible. And here's what's even more of an interesting piece. You had a Republican and a Democrat running against you, and it's neck and neck right now. We don't know how this thing will go, but the last time I checked, the Republican was ahead by just a bit. And so wouldn't it be interesting if Gavin Newsom wanted to get a conservative out of that spot, if it's Kevin Kiley, who's, and I'll use air quotes here, an independent, and then a Republican challenger. Well, Gavin Newsom has double Fs on that attempt to redistrict Republicans out of a seat.
19: Yeah, I mean, from the way I see it, no matter who my opponent is in November, we're planning to win. And so I fully, you know, intend to overcome this attempt to deprive our area of representation, regardless of who the opponent is. And it is true that, you know, in California's top two system, you know, you can get all kinds of different possibilities. We'll see how the late vote counting goes. You know, it's crazy in California. We still have probably roughly half the votes to count in my district. The election was 3 days ago, but we'll see how the remaining count goes. But we're we're confident that I'm going to advance to the top two.
0: Let's talk about that, because the slow counting makes people lose faith in the system. President Trump has already been talking about this. He says California could be up to the funny business again. Steve Hilton, gubernatorial candidate, is having a press conference today dealing with this. We look like the laughingstock of the nation, and it's not new to us. We've dealt with this for the last several election cycles, waiting and waiting and waiting, 37 days till election results are certified. What are you doing? I know you're looking into trying to create some legislation that would make this go faster. What are you up to, Congressman?
19: Yeah, exactly. And you're right. It is so embarrassing for our state. And it's not just me saying it. It's people on all sides who are watching this nationally and saying, what in the world is wrong with California, where their state politicians can't even manage to do the most simple administrative task of a democracy, which is to count votes. And it has all kinds of negative ramifications. It erodes trust in the process. It creates instability and uncertainty. And yes, it's just embarrassing for our state. Mm-hmm. And by the way, you know, those who are in charge in California, they'll say, oh, no, this is about voter access. This is about voter integrity or what have you. Then why is it that every single other state manages to count their votes in a timely way? Whether it's a Democrat state like Massachusetts or a Republican state like Florida, they get the results on election night. So it's not a Democrat-Republican thing. It's just the unique incompetence of California state government. So we have a bill that we've introduced in the House called the Election Results Accountability Act, which simply says enough is enough. You know, you got to count your votes in a timely fashion.
0: Yeah, I think it's really ridiculous. I was talking to Steve Hilton earlier today on the morning show that I host in Los Angeles, and he was saying that there's a county in California, Ventura County, where they only have like 80,000 plus votes to count, and they're not even going to be releasing another number drop until Tuesday. Today's Friday. Those are the kinds of things where you go, okay, is it staffing issues? Obviously, another piece of this is that we accept ballots that were postmarked on Election Day for 7 days after. So this is why I think when we talk about the low number of voter turnout and low turnout elections, people lose faith and they just say, I'm not going to do it. I don't trust the system.
19: Well, sure. I think that it does breed distrust when people exercise their, you know, right as a citizen to vote, carry out their civic duty, and then they expect to learn what happened and to be able to find out who won. But then it's one person who's ahead on election night, and then maybe it changes multiple times over the course of the next month. You know, people have moved on with their lives, and then suddenly they get to find out, you know, a month after they vote, oh, by the way, this is who won.
0: Right.
19: And think about it from the perspective of the candidates. If you're in a close race, you're basically going through torture. I mean, you have one result on election night, and then maybe every few days you get these incremental updates over the course of the next several weeks, wondering, okay, am I going to be a city councilor or a school board member or a state legislator or a member of Congress? Do I need to start organizing my staff and training and going to orientation and all of these things? I mean, it's just nuts. It is a failure of government performance at the most basic level.
0: On a whole, want to ask you about what you are going to be focusing on in the next few months in Congress. I know we'll have some breaks going on, certainly, but there is a real challenge, I think, for Republicans. You're an independent now, to message some of the successes that have happened over the last 2 years. Democrats are still touting this message of affordability. I think you look at the job numbers, you look at where the economy is. I don't think that we are having an economic crisis. We need to get gas prices down, certainly, but I think people are starting to feel it. I think Democrats might need more. What do you think the balance of power looks like as we move into this midterm cycle into November?
19: Well, I do think that making life more affordable needs to be the central focus. Mm-hmm. And that is particularly true, as you know, Jen, for those of us in California.
0: Sure.
19: Where we have the highest cost of living in the entire country. So we're talking about highest gas prices in the country by far, highest electricity rates. We're in the top three when it comes to groceries and housing and water. So if you're in California, then life is a lot more unaffordable than if you're in any other state, which is not to minimize the struggles that people are experiencing elsewhere. But it's to say that actually the most high impact thing that I can do as a member of Congress from California is to try to counteract some of the policies in our state that have caused the cost of living to explode. So for example, I have a bill to cap how high the state's gas tax can be, saying mm-hmm. that there's no reason that any state should have to have a gas tax over 50 cents.
0: Because ours in California goes up, it's going up again in July.
19: Right, it's going up for 2 more cents. So mm-hmm. this would actually put a cap, and it would give immediate relief, and it would prevent politicians in California from raising the price of gas again, or expanding domestic energy, or for example, you know, the Newsom had a ban on gas-powered cars that I introduced a bill
0: right.
19: to reverse, and we actually got that passed with bipartisan support and signed into law, so that's gone away. People can drive the car of their choice. There's a lot we could do. There's more we could do at the federal level as well. We did pass a bipartisan housing bill that will help with housing affordability. Of course, the tax relief that was passed is going to be particularly beneficial to Californians because we quadrupled the state and local tax deduction in addition to increasing things like the child tax credit, the adoption tax credit, and making Social Security tax-free for most seniors. So these are really important things from an affordability perspective, but certainly, you know, folks are continuing to struggle and we need to address it in every way we can.
0: So as a governing body, what are the House of Representatives going to be working on in the next? Is there anything that they're going to be pushing for before the November midterms, or is this pretty much just stay low, start working, and get yourself reelected?
19: Well, there's actually a lot on our plate. I mean, we've got the annual appropriations bills.
0: Sure.
19: We just had one of them last night dealing with agriculture. There's the issue of FISA that continues to be, you know, contentious, where there's a balance between national security and civil liberties concerns. There's the issue of border funding. And the housing bill still needs to be finalized between the House and the Senate. And then I think there's a lot of other legislation that we really ought to move forward. I've got bills that I'm working on related to education. I'm the chair of the K-12 Education Subcommittee. I mentioned this election reform bill that would speed up vote counting in California, bills like the Lower Gas Tax Reduction Act that I've introduced, in addition to a number of others. So I think that, you know, there's plenty that we can do even within the relatively condensed time frame in an election year. And the way I see it, you know, we can't afford to waste any day that we have the opportunity to, especially for, you know, those of us in California, when there's so much wrong with the direction of our state. So anything that I can do to counteract that here, I think, you know, I want to make sure I take advantage of it.
0: Yeah, actually getting some work done. Congressman Kevin Kiley is with us. He represents California's 3rd Congressional District. You can follow him at Rep. Kiley. And in our final moments here, I was very happy to see that the Senate just funded CBP. They funded ICE through the end of Trump's term. That has been such a point of contention, especially in a state like California or any of the border states where you really see the fentanyl, the drugs, and all of the issues that are still coming across our border, even though the people have freely stopped. I mean, that's slowed down, but certainly there are still cartels that are running. And Congressman, this is really important. That funding means something.
19: Well, it is important to recognize, as you just said, that we have had a 180-degree turnaround at the border. And it's one of those things where sort of once the problem doesn't exist in the dramatic way that it did before, it kind of, you know, is not top of mind anymore. And so, you know, we, you know, tend to have short memories and forget what a crisis the border was just a few years ago, where you had unprecedented numbers of people coming over, 10 million plus coming over, known terrorists coming over, human trafficking, unaccompanied children, fentanyl, and all the rest of it. So that has been a major success, you know, of Congress and the administration, is bringing that essentially to a standstill. Now, it is rather unfortunate that we have not been able to find bipartisan support for an appropriations bill to provide funding going forward.
0: Mm-hmm.
19: I think that there's many things that we, and I'm one of them, that should have been possible to do that along with having some common sense reforms to interior immigration enforcement that are supported by people on both sides of the aisle. So I'm still hopeful and advocating for something like that to come together.
0: Well, we appreciate you and your fight for sure for our state of California and the country. Representative Kevin Kiley is with us. He represents California's 3rd District. You can give him a follow at Rep. Kiley. Congressman Kiley, thanks so much for being with us. Have a great weekend. I'm Jennifer Horn. There's more up ahead. It is the Scott Jennings Show.
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0: led by Democrat leader Chuck Schumer to shut down the fund. The chamber then backed a push from retiring Senator Tom Tillis of North Carolina to put an end to the fund, though Democrats argued that left room for the White House to resurrect it under another name, which was the plan here all along, right? They'll take this out of the equation now, but it may come back again. This fund specifically set up for people who really did have their lives flipped apart for just maybe being at the Capitol on January 6th. In the vicinity of the Capitol. And I can't leave you today without this story, because I got to tell you, my favorite senator on the Democrat side is John Fetterman from the Dirty Dirty Sweatsuit. You know, he's not known for his clothing choices, but he is honest, and he ramped up criticism of candidate for Senate Graham Plattner. I know Scott's been talking a lot about Graham Plattner. He's the guy with the Nazi tattoo that says bad things about women, that says bad things about black people. I mean, he said a lot of bad things about it. I don't think President Trump is going to fall for that. So then how do you open up the strait and move away from this with the degraded around? That's the question. U.S. officials are concerned right now, as they should be, that unfreezing funds at this stage could remove their leverage point over Iran. They're broke. The people are broke. Trump has demanded that any agreement appear stronger than the nuclear deal struck in 2015 by Obama, and to avoid anything that could be construed as handing over pallets of cash, as we just talked about. He criticized President Obama. He is not going to do that. Now, here's what this advisor to the Ayatollah said. He said he wants to release frozen Iranian assets. He framed the demand as a trust-building measure. I'm sorry. There is no trust-building measure with Iran. They are known terrorists who want to kill the West. They want to kill the Jews. They want to kill America. So for me, there is no trust. You just have to have a deal with strict stipulations and oversight. He warned against return to war, saying that Iran will drag the war beyond the Persian Gulf if the U.S. resumes the conflict, potentially expanding military operations from the Strait of Hormuz. He talked about a potential meeting with Trump and the Ayatollah. He didn't answer a question about that, and he didn't answer a question about the Ayatollah's health and how he is actually functioning as a decision maker in the country. And then he reiterated the claim of sovereignty over the Strait of Hormuz. All of these things make a deal with Iran dead on arrival. This is a sticky wicket. This is the thing that we knew President Trump would have to deal with, to try to figure out how you get these more extremists out of the way and you start dealing with the people who are actually a little more sane in Iran, who represent the will of the people. That's going to be the project of the administration this weekend. I can tell you that much. All right. Thanks so much for joining us. I am Jennifer Horn. Happy always to be, and have a great weekend. It is the Scott Jennings Show.
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3: 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It calcified, and if we don't challenge it, it will not change. 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
4: This is Hugh Hewitt for townhall.com. The next few months are anniversary heavy for our nation. Before the fireworks of the 250th 4th of July begin, try with family and friends to agree on what we are celebrating. Try as well to articulate how we defend what our country has long been committed to. We're also only 3 months away from the 25th anniversary of the 9/11 terrorist attacks by Al-Qaeda. The great and awful anniversaries are connected by that which the first proclaimed and which the second attempted to end, freedom. We ought to spend the part of this celebration in reflecting on and admiring the courage of not just those who voted yes on the Declaration, but also those who had the courage to actually sign their names to that document on August 2nd, 1776. This brace of anniversaries ahead should remind every American that ours is a unique and enduring commitment to human liberty. May we all renew our commitment to the country's first principles. I'm Hugh Hewitt.
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6: News this hour from Town Hall. I'm Ron Taylor. President Trump gave a speech and met with farmers in Wisconsin and a preview of what his midterm campaigning might look like.
7: We love the farmers. We love everything about your state.
8: The president described the Republican Party as the only option for farmers.
7: As president, I fought for the American farmer like no one has ever fought before. Nobody's like, I'm up here today. I don't need this. I got elected. I'm here because I like the farmer.
8: Trump has scheduled a weekend at his estate in Bedminster, New Jersey, and will then attend Game 3 of the NBA Finals in New York Monday night. I'm Jennifer King.
6: The Treasury Department is warning banks about the risks of serving people living in the country illegally.
9: It's part of the Trump administration's efforts to tighten immigration controls. The Financial Crimes Enforcement Network, or FinCEN, issued guidance following an executive order by President Trump in May. That order requires banks to scrutinize customers' citizenship more closely, but it is less aggressive than initially expected, since it doesn't mandate collecting citizenship information. Treasury Secretary Scott Bessent emphasized preventing illegal aliens from exploiting financial institutions. Banks are pushed to watch for red flags like identity theft and payroll fraud. Haya Pinjwani, Washington.
6: The Red Hot Knicks are going home, two wins away from an NBA championship that the capital of the world has been waiting to see for generations. At the end, New York's 105-104 win over the San Antonio Spurs last night provided a 2-0 lead to the NBA Finals. The series now shifts to New York. Game 3 is at Madison Square Garden Monday night, with President Trump attending, and ticket prices on the secondary market for the worst seats at the Garden were approaching $9,000 each last night, with Knicks fans evidently willing to pay top dollar just to be in the building as the team nears what would be its first championship in 53 years. News and analysis at townhall.com.
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21: And a very good Thursday, Morgan, to you. 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And from the Relief Factor Studios at the mighty WMAL, our flagship station in Washington, D.C., you're listening to O'Connor and Company. We are your team in Washington, telling you like it is, telling you what's going on, telling you who's zooming who, telling you how devastating Scott Bessent can be if you ever cross him. In fact, in a moment, Mark Wayne Mullen, the new Secretary of Homeland Security, had himself quite a day on Capitol Hill. In front of a panel of lunatic Democrats. It's like a clown show up there. It's a circus. And, you know, they tell you that it's the end of democracy. It's the end of our country. It's that Nazi in the White House and all the garbage that they throw at you while they're literally nominating a literal Nazi with a literal Nazi tattoo. I mean, can we just be done with that? Can we be done with Democrats and liberals on the left and academia and actors and musicians and whoever else they throw at us? Can we be done with them calling us Nazis when they are embracing a guy
0: who literally had a Nazi emblem permanently tattooed right over his heart, by the way. Why don't people make a bigger deal of that? It's not like he put the Nazi tattoo, you know, on his bicep or on his, you know, shoulder blade or something. It's over his heart. That says something, doesn't it? We still have to tolerate being called Nazis. We have to tolerate Donald Trump being called a fascist. And that he's using fascist Nazi tactics by having, what, a UFC match? I saw that one the other day. CNN interviewing Dana White from UFC. Do you ever wonder, you know, that the president is using UFC in the same way authoritarians have used sports and athletics to advance their causes, like Adolf Hitler with the Olympics in the 1930s, and Vladimir Putin likes to get dressed up in a judo gi and go out and wrestle people to the ground to show that he's a strong man. Do you ever wonder or worry that Donald Trump is using UFC? Dana White's like, what the hell are you talking about? Barack Obama used to get ESPN to come into the Oval Office when he did his bracket. You never called that Hitler-like. So can we be done with that now? Is it good? Pull the plug on it. Splash cold water over it. Let it melt like the Wicked Witch of the West before our very eyes. I'm begging someone at my 4th of July barbecue to refer to Donald Trump as a Nazi while they circle the wagons and protect their guy up in Maine. Because Susan Collins is the problem. That's the best part about all of it. You know, that all of these sanctimonious weasels who say, oh, you know, I miss the good old days of the Republican Party. Ronald Reagan would not recognize this Republican Party. I love that one. That's a great one. Yeah. Ronald Reagan wouldn't recognize it because Ronald Reagan would be like, oh, finally somebody got some nads and shut down the border. This is great. I don't recognize this Republican Party because I was surrounded by people who talked me into signing the amnesty in 1987. This is great. I don't recognize this Republican Party because you're finally doing something about illegal immigration. I wanted to, but the Republicans wouldn't let me. That's why Ronald Reagan wouldn't recognize this Republican Party. But he'd recognize the left. He'd recognize all of the attacks. He'd recognize the tactics because they're the same. But all these sanctimonious Democrats and media types, it's like, oh, why can't we have a moderate centrist Republican who can work with Democrats and who defies Trump, the strongman authoritarian? That's literally Susan Collins. They have just described Susan Collins. You've got her. She's right there. You've been begging for it. And here she is. But they must destroy her. And to do so, they're supporting a guy with a literal Nazi tattoo over his heart. So we're done with that. We are done with that. We don't accept it. We don't play the game. We refuse to. Which brings us to Secretary of Homeland Security Mark Wayne Mullen. Because here he was in the House of Representatives. And he has to... Again, this is a good thing. I like the tradition that these people who are appointed by the executive branch who carry out the business of the government then have to go and humble themselves before the people's representatives and answer questions and get challenged. That's the oversight role of Congress, and that's a good thing. Legislative branch needs to keep the executive branch in check. The problem is the Democrats have lunatics in the people's house. Like Al Green. Now, Al Green is a congressman from Texas, and he has benefited from a racially gerrymandered district for his entire career. He's never had to face his voters in any real kind of challenge. Al Green called for the impeachment of Donald Trump within a week of him being inaugurated the first time. Al Green has gotten kicked out of the State of the Union address for standing up and screaming at the president or carrying signs in there. I think the last one was Black People Aren't Apes. And he got kicked out of the House of Representatives. And now Al Green, for the first time this election cycle because Texas did away with their racially gerrymandered districts. He actually faced competition in his primary, and the voters of his district threw him out on his can. He is no longer going to be in Congress representing that district because the voters, finally, having a choice, chose a different Democrat to go to the general election. So now here's Al Green deciding to go out in a blaze of glory, and he brings up the moment that he brought that sign to the floor of the House of Representatives that said, "Black people aren't apes," as the president was entering the chamber for the State of the Union address. Because one man in that chamber, in that joint session of Congress, one man decided that that was beyond the pale, disgusting, despicable, and not fitting the Congress, that hallowed chamber they were in. One man walked over to Al Green and ripped that sign out of his hands. You know who that man was? It was then-Senator Mark Wayne Mullen, who is now the Secretary of Homeland Security. So now here we go. Al Green brings a picture of him holding that sign and obliquely and not too subtly suggests that Mark Wayne Mullen is a racist. Here's what happened next.
1: A racist, Mr. Secretary, would do what happened to Rudy.
2: Are you calling me a racist?
1: A racist.
2: I'm asking a question.
1: Reclaiming my time, asking to shut up.
2: That's a pretty...
1: Shut up. It's my time.
2: I'm not going to let anybody call me a racist, Chairman.
1: I never called him a racist. It's my time.
22: It is, gentlemen. Suspend.
2: He will not.
1: Tell him to shut up.
22: It'll gentlemen suspend. No, the gentleman will suspend.
0: Mark Wayne Mullen handled himself brilliantly, and I love that he drew the line and said, "I'm sorry, are you calling me a racist? I'm not going to sit here and deal with this." And then Al Green, "I'm not calling you a racist. I'm just saying that racists don't like free speech. Remember when you ripped this sign out of my hand?" Mark Wayne Mullen should have said, "You know what, Congressman Green, you have a point. I'll tell you what, let me go back to my office, let me research this, and we'll take this up again at the next hearing. Let's do it the first week of January when the new Congress is put in place, and then you'll..." Oh, that's right, I'm sorry. You won't be here. Because even your own voters hate you and think you're a clown. Enjoy retirement. And then there's another clown, Democrat, from Michigan, my old home state. What the hell's going on in Michigan? His name is Sri Fenindier. Watch what happens when he decides to raise the Nazi question.
23: Secretary Mullen, I'm very concerned that your department is promoting white nationalist anti-immigrant sentiments on official social media accounts. One post quotes a song embraced by neo-Nazis, and state law enforcement agencies have raised concerns that your post will motivate white supremacist violence. When will you stop DHS from using its social media accounts to spread bigoted and racist words and imagery promoting great replacement theory?
2: It's interesting how you make those claims and give no facts, but yet your party is the one that's supporting the guy that's got a Nazi tattoo.
23: I have the facts. I have the facts, sir.
2: No, there is no facts. You throw out nationalism, Nazism, and that's exactly what causes the hatred and the violence that happens to our officers every single day. And you should be ashamed of using that.
23: Well, no, it's not my words.
2: It is your words.
23: Look here.
2: It is your words.
23: Here is Colorado Fusion Center.
2: Did you endorse the candidate in Maine?
23: Here is Colorado.
2: Did you endorse the candidate in Maine? That's a Nazi.
23: Let me reclaim my time, sir.
0: That is the only appropriate answer now when this comes up. Oh, I'm sorry. Are you saying that we're using Nazi? Hey, where do you stand on the Senate candidate in Maine? He's a literal Nazi. Oh, speaking of Graham Plattner, real fast, and great job, Secretary Mullins. Great job.

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9: We love Brandon Gill. Did you know Brandon Gill is Dinesh D'Souza's son-in-law? That's the best part of this whole thing. Brandon Gill's going to be a senator. He's going to be a governor. There is no stopping Brandon Gill. Freshman congressman from Texas. He's going to join us later in the show. And he had a great day yesterday, chairing a subcommittee on fraud from the Somali community. And he was quintessential Brandon Gill. We're going to show you that and tell you and share with you, so you can hear exactly what he did in like 1 minute. Stay with it. That's 1 minute from now. But first, I want to tell you about kids with a mom and dad who are in prison.

0: 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And without the right support, those children of prisoners may end up going down the same road their parents did and land in prison too. 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I'm sure you've heard my appeals by now over the last, you know, 8-9 days. But you can't spare $200 right now. I get it. That's okay. 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I don't care. But whatever you give right now will be combined with other listeners' gifts. And each time we hit $200, another child's life will be changed. You'll be blessing kids like these who were asked, what's the best part of Angel Tree Camp?
1: Horseback riding ride, balloon animals, and yeah, we go fishing, and then we archery. Go to archery. We need to go BB gun aiming. We go to the animal. It's a little mini zoo that you get to pet chickens and goats. First day, we went swimming, and we had lunch, breakfast, and then dinner.
0: All right, I don't know about petting chickens. 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Thank you for that on behalf of all of us here at O'Connor and Company. All right, Brendan Gill, yesterday chairing a committee. He had Luke Rosiak, the investigative reporter from Daily Wire. We've had him on the show talking about his expose of Somali community fraud in the state of Ohio and the fact that every single one of the fraudsters he investigated had a Somali name or affiliation to a Somali or other African refugee community. So Brendan Gill asked a state representative, a Democrat, a very simple question, and here's what happened next.
2: Has Somali immigration been good for Ohio?
3: You know, that's really outside of my purview of
2: You're a state senator. Would you like to see more immigration
3: from Somalia? As far as I'm processing your question, and I have to say that I was almost brought to tears just now.
2: 72%
3: because the rate, and the level of hateful rhetoric based on false information
2: is shocking. Most Ohioans
3: is shocking to me. The lack of even humanity to group a group of people together.
2: To be defrauded,
3: I am shocked. I am shocked.
2: Billions of dollars taken out of the pockets of working class people.
3: I am. I am
2: going to criminal fraudsters. I certainly have a major problem with that.
3: Community. There are good people and there are bad people.
4: In regular order,
3: but to try to
4: understand, we're not supposed to disrespect
3: every member of a group.
2: We're not
3: somehow a criminal. It's shocking to me. I am shocked and appalled.
2: Already out of time here.
0: That is typical behavior on the political left. I'm sure you've seen it. You ask a very simple, logical question. 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And, oh, by the way, they're defrauding the taxpayers and bringing horrific fraud to your community. Is it good for your state? Should we re-examine?
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8: 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The Answer.

0: With SRN News, I'm Bob Agnew in Washington. New polling is raising some questions about the Democrat outlook in Maine's Senate race. Critics of Republican Senator Susan Collins argue she's been in office too long despite a moderate image. Democrat challenger Graham Platner had been leading her but is facing a series of personal controversies, including allegations about past sexual misconduct, explicit messages, and even a Nazi tattoo. Also at SRNews.com, President Trump sought to appeal to farmers at a roundtable in Wisconsin Friday amid skyrocketing fertilizer and energy prices as a result of the U.S. war with Iran. The president said, quote, "We're going to come out and your fertilizer prices are going to go way down just like they were 4 months ago," the president told farmers in Chippewa Falls Friday. This is SRN News.
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5: 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Coming up, we've got Katie McFarland joining us and Congressman Brandon Gill. Right now, though, happy to bring to your attention, good man, smart man, Andrew McCarthy. He, of course, is senior fellow at National Review Institute and former chief assistant U.S. attorney in the Southern District of New York. And, of course, it's funny, Andy, I always introduce you as the guy who prosecuted the blind sheikh in the 93 World Trade Center bombing. And here we are with that story back in the news again.
6: Well, Larry, you know, every 2 or 3 years, the blind sheikh or something attached to him, he of course, died in prison in 2017, but it has to rear its head to you know, add a few more ticks to my 15 minutes of fame, so I guess I should be grateful.
5: I suppose so, but in this case, it is actually incredibly disturbing because Adam Hamaway has been nominated for the New Jersey 12th Congressional District. The Democrat primary was completed this week. He got the nomination. Can you explain to us who this gentleman is and how he is linked to a radical Islamic terror attack on the World Trade Center?
6: Well, I should clarify at the start. We didn't have any evidence that he committed any acts of violence. or that he was involved in any particular terrorist attack. But he voluntarily appeared as a defense witness in my trial against the blind sheikh and his New York, New Jersey terror cell that carried out the World Trade Center bombing in 93 and subsequently, thankfully, without success, plotted simultaneous attacks on New York City landmarks. A series of the charges against the blind sheikh involved conspiring to kill and soliciting the murder of Egyptian President Hosni Mubarak. The blind sheikh's source of influence over his terrorist organization was that he was an Egyptian who was educated and became a doctor of Islamic jurisprudence at Al-Azhar University in Egypt, which is the seat of Sunni Islamic learning for over a millennium.
0: Mm-hmm.
6: So his claim to fame when he came to the United States and was astoundingly allowed to settle here was that he had issued the fatwa for the that approved the killing of Anwar Sadat, the president of Egypt, in 1981. And we had an informant who testified that when he got into the blind sheikh's circle, he took him on a trip to Detroit in 1991 to attend an economics conference, during which he said the blind sheikh had asked him when he was in the Egyptian military why hadn't he turned his guns on Mubarak. So it turns out that Hamawi was one of the guys who went along with the blind sheikh on this trip. He was a friend, aide, translator for the blind sheikh at the time, and apparently his purpose for testifying was to say that he didn't recall any such conversation. I think by the end of his testimony, it was actually a net plus for us prosecutors,
0: yeah,
6: because he corroborated the fact that the Detroit trip had happened, which we had no other evidence for other than our informants say so. But more importantly, he conceded that at the conference, the blind sheikh spent his time talking not about economics, but about jihad and the importance of making war on the United States and mm-hmm. on Israel.
0: Mm-hmm.
6: And so that's who he was. I think in the four corners of our trial, he was a net plus for us.
0: Yeah.
6: But aside from this contact with the blind sheikh, the recent reporting is also that he went to Bosnia under the auspices of this outfit called Benevolence International Foundation that the Justice Department later shut down because it was the Treasury Department cut off its funding because it was a front organization for Al-Qaeda. And I found that interesting because the defendants in our trial, because they were caught dead to right on, mixing explosives and scouting targets and the like, their defense at trial was that they weren't planning a bombing spree in New York. They were training to go to Bosnia to participate in the jihad.
0: Yeah. Oh, sure, we were making bombs, and we wanted to kill, murder, and maim as many people, but this is not here. We were heading over to Bosnia.
6: Here.
0: That's a hell of a defense, Andy.
6: Well, you got to play the hand you're dealt, right?
0: I guess. But I think that's part of the point here is that you did a brilliant job prosecuting this case. There really wasn't much doubt that this guy was guilty. And so, this gentleman who is now the Democrat nominee in a solid Democrat district, any other election cycle, whoever has the D after their name is going to win. But maybe not so much in this case. This guy voluntarily went out of his way and said, no, wait, I want to defend this man. I want to be a witness. I don't have to be subpoenaed. I want to come forward and speak on the blind sheikh's defense.
6: Yeah, that's exactly right. And I think it's important, Larry. I know, sometimes it just seems like you're plowing through ancient history. And, of course, for me, it's like ancient history that I lived and lived through. So it does. I can understand why people may think it's tedious
0: mm-hmm.
6: in some ways. But the thing I want to stress here is pretty much exactly what you just said. At the time this all happened, and the important thing is not today, but try to put yourself in the shoes of this guy in 1991, there was no doubt about who this guy was.
0: Yeah.
6: He was notorious when he got here. It's not like, he came here this guy, Hamawi, ran into him in 1991, and suddenly in 1993, the Trade Center was bombed, and everybody realized this guy was up to no good. He came here as a notorious figure, and other than the Sadat fatwa, his other claim to fame was that he had worked closely with bin Laden in Afghanistan during the Mujahideen's jihad against the Soviets.
0: Right.
6: And was, you know, where there at the founding when bin Laden decided, once the Soviets withdrew and went back home, when bin Laden decided to take the jihad global against the United States, there was the blind sheikh helping him, you know, recruit, helping him raise funds, and drumming up support throughout the world, but in particular in the United States, for this idea that America was what he called the head of the snake, that the, as he called them, the battalions of Islam had to take out.
5: Adam Hamawi is now the Democrats' nominee. There were like 12 candidates here. He emerged as the nominee in New Jersey 12 against Solid Democrat. The conservative, the Republican candidate, I should say, excuse me, is named Greg Mele, M-E-L-E. He's an attorney. He is now the Republican nominee. And I think that this race should get some scrutiny, some attention. Now, the Hamawi camp are saying that any reflection on his participation with and connection to the blind sheikh at the time in 93 during the World Trade Center bombing, Andy, that it's just guilt by association and also, by the way, Islamophobia. Because this guy is of Middle Eastern descent, and you're just linking him and saying, oh, he's a terrorist and what have you. Before you respond to that, I just want to point out, based on what you just laid out here, the blind sheikh killed a lot of Muslims, too. I mean, a lot of his activities in the Middle East and in Bosnia and what have you, the targets of his and in Afghanistan, he targeted other Muslims. So forgive us for actually saying a murderer is a murderer regardless of his religious affiliation, especially if he's killing other Muslims. If you're outraged over the murder of Muslims at the hands of another Muslim, that doesn't make you Islamophobic. It means you hate murder.
6: Yeah, well, I agree with all that, Larry. Actually, more Muslims are killed by jihadist terrorism than any other group. Anwar Sadat, by the way, was a Muslim.
5: Thank you. Yes.
6: But
5: his sin, you know, was he didn't want to murder everyone in the state of Israel.
6: And he wanted to make peace with them, which was anathema to these guys.
5: Yeah.
6: So, the other thing I would say is guilt by association is a criminal law, that you can't have guilt by association is a criminal law principle. Nobody is saying that Hamawi should be indicted. No one's saying that he should be convicted of criminal conspiracy, but we judge everyone by their associations. So the idea that you don't judge people in politics by their associations is lunacy. And if you don't think that's true, read some of the Democrat commentary about, MAGA people and people around Trump, et cetera.
5: Yeah.
6: That's politics and it's life. We judge everybody by their associations. And these are very voluntary associations on his part. And the final thing I would say about it is, Islamophobia is a term that was invented by the Muslim Brotherhood to try to intimidate people into not scrutinizing Sharia supremacist ideology. No one should doubt that there is such a thing as Islamic hatred. Just like there's hatred against Jews, there's hatred against Muslims, there's hatred, you know, we have prejudice and bias. It's part of the human condition. But a phobia is an irrational fear, and there's nothing irrational about trying to understand why people who are targeting you for mass murder attacks are doing that. What's their objective, and why are they doing what they're doing? It would be insane not to consider that.
5: Andy, we've only got a minute left here, but as you survey the terrain here politically and some of the trends within both parties, but what I've seen as the growing influence of people who are incredibly sympathetic to groups that are by any other normal definition terrorist groups like Hamas and Hezbollah and others, and now this guy gets the nomination, how do you survey where we are right now compared to where we were a couple of decades ago?
6: Well, I think we're kind of inevitably where we were going to end up if we allowed certain trends to continue. I wrote a book, Larry, called The Grand Jihad back in 2010 about the Muslim Brotherhood's infiltration of the West, in which I described the alliances between the political left in the West, particularly in the United States, the hard left of the Democratic Party, and Islamists. They have a lot of alliance and a lot more in common than you would think, given that they have some basic disagreements. So this is a sort of a thing that's gone on for a long time. I also think if you want to take it back to the origin, around the mid-1960s, the Brotherhood began what its most successful project in the West has been, which is the Muslim Students Associations in North America. There were about a handful of them in the mid-60s in the Midwest of the United States. There's now, I think, about 600 chapters in universities across the United States and Canada, and they also have a similar program in Europe. It's not just like a society for people to hang out together. It's a program.
7: Yeah.
6: And, when you wake up after October 7th and you find that the campuses are on fire with pro-Hamas activism, you shouldn't be surprised if you let it go on for 40 years, you know.
7: Playing the long game, Andy, and you've been warning about it for years. Thank you, sir. Appreciate your insight on this. Only you could have brought this to the table for us today. Appreciate it.
6: Thanks so much, Larry.
7: Andy McCarthy.
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19: This is Hugh Hewitt for townhall.com. The next few months are anniversary heavy for our nation. Before the fireworks of the 250th 4th of July begin, try with family and friends to agree on what we are celebrating. Try as well to articulate how we defend what our country has long been committed to. We're also only 3 months away from the 25th anniversary of the 9/11 terrorist attacks by Al-Qaeda. The great and awful anniversaries are connected by that which the first proclaimed and which the second attempted to end, freedom. We ought to spend the part of this celebration in reflecting on and admiring the courage of not just those who voted yes on the Declaration, but also those who had the courage to actually sign their names to that document on August 2nd, 1776. This brace of anniversaries ahead should remind every American that ours is a unique and enduring commitment to human liberty. May we all renew our commitment to the country's first principles. I'm Hugh Hewitt.
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7: We're getting some calls here. 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We're getting some calls from people. It's like we're going to LarryOShow.com. We're clicking the Angel Tree banner. But it's not working. It's not working. The banner's not showing up. Guys, it's your browser. I'm sorry. This is a you problem, not a me problem, because I just checked. And by the way, we started the day with about 64 kids going to camp through Angel Tree Camp. We are now at 75. You guys are incredible. We are absolutely overwhelmed and blown away. Thank you for your generosity. You really are touching the souls of little children. 75 now, but we just checked, and the banner is there. It is working. Angel Tree Camp, fix your browser. That's all I can tell you. Fix your browser, send a kid to camp, and get a better browser. Coming up in the show, we've got KT McFarland coming up in our next segment at the top of the 8 o'clock hour here on the East Coast. We'll also speak with Sean Kennedy for Virginians for Safer Communities. We've got an update on a horrible story outside of D.C., about a man who pretends to be a woman so that he can go into children's locker rooms that the local Democrat-run government has allowed him to do, and then he exposes himself. I wish I was making this up. We've got an update on that case. And then, as we mentioned, Congressman Brandon Gill joining us in the next hour, too. So there's a lot ahead. I do want to take a moment, as we have all week long, and reflect on the incredibly successful book rollout for Jill Biden. And by successful, I mean it's really helping Republicans. Because the last thing Democrats want to talk about is the fact that they lied to you blatantly, obviously. They insulted your intelligence. Jill Biden continues to lie to you and insult your intelligence. Democrats want to move on. The media, by the way, wants to move on. That's why I wrote this book, Shameless Liars, last year, Shameless Liars, How Trump Defeated the Legacy Media and Made Them Irrelevant. My book, still available on Amazon. It details all the lies from the 2024 presidential election. And I've got a whole section in there, not just about the lies about Joe Biden's health and lack thereof, but about the fact that the media and Jill Biden and the Democrats turned that story around, not just covering up his cognitive decline, but then made you the bad guy. Made you the monster for pointing out what was obviously before your eyes, and made me and my colleagues on this radio station and on podcasts and across right of center, honest, truthful media, we were the monsters because we were showing you videos of Joe Biden lost. Absolutely lost. I'll never forget the video that we showed you of Joe Biden at a fundraiser in Hollywood led by George Clooney. He was on stage with Barack Obama and Jimmy Kimmel, of all people, by the way. And he was so lost that Barack Obama had to hold his hand and lead him off the stage properly. We showed you that video. Karine Jean-Pierre the next day said that we manipulated the video, that we lied about the video. They called the video a cheap fake, that we were distorting reality. And then what happened? Do you remember what happened? After that debate, when everyone saw they couldn't deny it anymore, who wrote the op-ed in the New York Times? The very same George Clooney who ran that fundraiser. And George Clooney came out and said, yeah, he was an empty shell of a person. He was not capable of, you know, answering basic questions. He was lost in the green room. He went on and on and on about how Joe Biden had lost it. And we never got our apology. They never corrected the record. They never said, oh, maybe those guys in right of center media were telling the truth about that video. Nope. Because that's what they do. Because they're propagandists. So we are thrilled that Jill Biden now is out there touting her book. And guess what happened in New York yesterday at the 92nd Street Y? She's getting a hard-hitting interview at the hands of Whoopi Goldberg. You know, she can really be a tough interview. And lo and behold, Joe was in the crowd, and he was really, really jealous of the attention his wife got. So Joe crashed the party. Here's what happened.
15: Oh, Joe has a question. Like you couldn't ask it later?
20: Who do you love most in the whole world?
15: Whoopi.
7: I mean, it's cute and it's charming, I suppose. But he's there to remind you that he's sharp as a tack, running circles around the staff. And if these two had their way, he'd be in the middle of the second year of his second term right now, and I'm sure he'd be doing gangbusters. The real headline out of this encounter is that Joe then talked to a couple members of the media and told them all that he's still working on his book, and it's going to be out in September. Oh, I am salivating. In September. Right when people are getting serious about the midterm elections and really evaluating the parties and the candidates, and we'll all be talking about Joe Biden and his presidency. And, you know, I understand voters are frustrated right now with some of the things in this Trump administration. I mean, I don't agree with them, but I understand them. But elections are choices. And if they're feeling consternation about the way things are right now, there's nothing better than to remind them how things were before. So, Joe Biden, we are excited about your book. We'd love to give you the entire three-hour show for a sit-down interview. Just give us a call.
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0: Breaking news at Town Hall. I'm Bob Agnew in Washington. Federal prosecutors say multiple election fraud investigations are now underway in California as officials count ballots from this week's primary.
2: The Assistant U.S. Attorney for Los Angeles, Bill Asaley, says his office has opened multiple election fraud investigations and sent a prosecutor to Los Angeles County's vote counting center. A spokesman for the county's registrar said an assistant U.S. attorney was given an overview of the public observation program and participated in a walkthrough of the ballot processing operations.
0: That is Jennifer King reporting. New polling is raising questions now about the Democrat outlook in Maine Senate race. Here's Willie Nelson.
3: Democrats are facing new concerns in Maine Senate race, as recent polling suggests their nominee's lead over Republican Senator Susan Collins may be narrowing. The latest survey shows the race tightening after weeks of scrutiny surrounding the Democratic candidate. The numbers are fueling questions about whether voters are reconsidering their support as additional reports and allegations continue to draw attention. Willie Nelson, Los Angeles.
0: Critics of Maine's Republican Senator Susan Collins argue she's been in office too long. Despite her moderate image, her Democrat challenger Graham Plattner faces a series of personal controversies. Controversies, including a Nazi tattoo. The remaining three 60 Minute stars say they're staying on the job.
23: Executive producer Tanya Simon was fired. So were correspondents Sharon Alfonsi, Cecilia Vega, and this week Scott Pelley. It leaves the show with three reporters.
24: I'm Bill Whitaker.
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26: I'm Leslie Stahl.
23: In a memo to fellow staff obtained by the AP, Stahl, Whitaker, and Wertheim expressed anger over the recent firings and were having a hard time deciding whether to stay. The three remaining reporters said if they can continue committing acts of independent, fearless journalism and storytelling, they're here for it, adding, if not, they leave. I'm Ed Donahue.
0: More at townhall.com.
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27: Today, expect a mix of clouds with some sunshine along with a breeze. It'll be warm and humid with a chance of a thunderstorm in some areas. The high temperature will reach 83 degrees. Tonight, it will bring partly cloudy skies with a low of 63 degrees. I'm meteorologist Jason Caterina on FM 92.7 and AM 1400 The Answer, online at theanswerdetroit.com.
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8: Your insider's guide to the story shaping Washington and the world. I'm your host, Tony Perkins. Well, this week marked the halfway point of the 2026 primary election season, and if the results are any indication, some long-held political assumptions may be facing a serious challenge. From California's gubernatorial race to debates over America's relationship with Israel to a renewed emphasis on family policy, the transformation of the political landscape appears to be continuing. Well, this past Tuesday was the biggest primary day of the election cycle so far. Nowhere were the results more surprising than California, where a political shift of potential seismic proportions may be underway.
10: We're just getting started. This is the first stage, but the fight really starts tomorrow to bring the change to California that we so desperately need. But I'm very confident we're going to make it happen. Change is coming to California.
8: That was Steve Hilton, Republican candidate for governor in California, who, as we head into the weekend, continues to lead, despite California's notoriously slow ballot counting process. We'll get analysis of Tuesday's results and examine the trends emerging as we move toward the midterm elections with Andy Walworth of Real Clear Politics. Another longstanding assumption facing a fresh approach is America's military support for Israel. This week, legislation was introduced in Congress that would fundamentally reshape U.S.-Israel relations by ending America's military assistance to Israel. What's remarkable is that the proposal comes from Republicans and reflects a position Israeli Prime Minister Benjamin Netanyahu has publicly embraced.
11: We appreciate the aid that was given. We appreciate what is happening now. We appreciate President Trump's resolute stand. We appreciate all that. But I think it's time that we ended over time an agreed schedule, American military aid, and move from aid to partnership.
8: The author of the legislation, Indiana Congressman Marlon Stutzman, joins me in studio to explain the proposal and why he believes the time has come for a new chapter in the U.S.-Israel relationship. And is Pride Month losing some of its political momentum? Several governors have moved beyond simply remaining silent this June and are instead actively promoting policies that strengthen marriage, children, and the nuclear family. Nebraska Governor Jim Pillen joins us to discuss why. Also, House Speaker Mike Johnson also will be joining us to talk about Reconciliation 2.0, which passed the Senate in the early hours of Friday morning.
13: On this vote, the yeas are 52, the nays are 47. And this bill, as amended, is passed.
8: Yeah. In addition to the all-night session that the Senate had, we'll discuss with the Speaker what will be included in Reconciliation 3.0, as well as the looming debate over the extension of Section 702 of the Foreign Intelligence Surveillance Act, which failed to gain approval in the Senate this week. All of that and more coming up on This Week on Capitol Hill.
12: Today's edition of This Week on Capitol Hill is being presented by AARP.
8: Well, as I mentioned, this week marks the halfway point of the primary election season. Conventional wisdom says the party in power loses political ground in the midterm elections. And a recent survey of K Street leaders, that's Washington's lobbying class, shows 61% expect Republicans to lose their congressional majority in November. Now, history may support that view, but do the current political trends? California's primary results suggest voters may be more willing to challenge established political patterns than many analysts expect. So what should we make of this week's results, and what do they tell us about the road ahead? Joining us now to help sort through all the numbers and the trends is Andy Walworth. He's Chief Content Officer of Real Clear Politics Media. Andy, welcome to This Week on Capitol Hill.
14: Hey, Tony, thanks for having me on. Appreciate it.
8: Well, let's jump right into it. What are the key takeaways? What do you see from this week's primary election results? I mean, we're halfway through the season.
14: Yeah, well, of course, the marquee event was California, so we might as well start there. In some ways, it was surprising. In some ways, it was not surprising. The polls, regular averages, sort of held up pretty much. So it looks like what we're looking at right now, there'll be this runoff between Javier Becerra and Steve Hilton. Hilton's the Republican. You have Tom Steyer in third place. He's the billionaire. He spent more than $200 million of his own money. But it's not that close, so it looks like that will be the runoff. They take a long time to count their votes in California. So that we won't have, these certified elections until July 10th, which is more than a month away. But I would be surprised if these numbers change that much. In the mayor's race, which was the other marquee race, it looks like Karen Bass, she's at about 35% right now. Spencer Pratt, at 29%, Nitya Raman, who was a member of the Democratic Socialists of America, she's at 23%. So the good news here for both Hilton and Pratt is that they are very likely to be in the runoff. It looks like that's going to happen. I think the bad news is that it doesn't look like there was sort of a hidden vote for either one of them. Because what we saw sort of was roughly in line with the polls before the election. What sometimes you see is that there are voters who get into the polling booth and they pull the lever for a candidate they didn't tell the pollsters about. That happened with Trump. He called it the Trump shy voters, if you remember. Mm-hmm. But I think what you can expect now is that Hilton will pick up all those Chad Bianco voters. There was about 11% of the electorate. He was the other Republican in the race. That only gets into about 38-40%. California, I think, remains a very blue state. So, Tony, I would be it would be a surprise if either of the Republicans made it into office. But I do think it's going to be very interesting. And it does show that there is a general dissatisfaction with the status quo, even in a place like California.
8: So Andy, two questions on that, in particular, mm-hmm. California. We see both in Hilton and Pratt, they're outsiders. They were not political people. They weren't ascending through the ranks. Very much like President Trump. Is this a new trend we're seeing in politics?
14: I think there is, Tony, a real anti-incumbent feeling in the country right now, and you're seeing that on both sides. I think it's a good year to be an outsider and a bad year to be part of an existing administration. I think the Democrats are going to have a lot of problem. All those Democrats who were involved with the Biden administration are going to have a lot of explaining to do. I would think the Democrats are going to be looking for an outsider when it comes to 2028, not so much on the Republican side.
8: One more question on the California trends. Were there voters that, you know, now that there appears to be change, potential change on the horizon with Hilton and Pratt, that maybe set this out, that might be enthused by the results, that may vote in the general election that didn't vote in the primaries?
14: That's entirely possible. And especially with someone like Pratt, who is such an innovative a candidate in so many ways. I think that is a real possibility. I mean, Karen Bass is a singularly bad candidate with a singularly hard record to run on. Javier Becerra on the governor's side, because he hadn't held state office, at least not since he was attorney general. Doesn't have the sort of same baggage that she does. So, if I were watching the two races, I would think that the LA race is going to be the more interesting and more fun. And there isn't this possibility, too, that you'd have these sort of reverse coattails where the Pratt voters, might get in the voting booth and pull the lever for Hilton. Even though he's technically, you know, further up the ballot. So, I think you're right. It could happen. But I just caution, boy, that is a blue state. And, they've elected Republicans before, obviously. It could happen again. And, that's why we play the game and we wait till November because, you know, if it's politics, anything could happen.
8: Yeah, absolutely right. A day is like a lifetime in politics a lifetime a day. So let me ask you this. When you look at the rest of what happened on Tuesday, any other surprises there that jump out to you?
14: You know, can I just say one other thing about Pratt? And then I'll move on. But, you know, we've gotten to this point where we think that all elections are national, where Trump is such a big player and it's all about Trump. Pratt is very strategically saying that his race is about LA, and he is very focused on local. And I'll be watching that because I think that's a curious development as well. I mean, that sort of is counter to the national trend we're seeing.
8: Yeah.
14: The other thing, I guess, that you know, a lot of people focused on was this race in Iowa where Randy Feenstra lost to Zach Lawn, I guess his name is. You think, and people, because Trump had endorsed Feenstra late, people said, ah, look, you know, Trump is losing his grip on the party. I think people have made way too much of that. Feenstra wasn't that strong a candidate. The results were very close, 37.8 to 37%. So it wasn't really a blowout. And, you know, Lon is sort of, he's MAGA. He's certainly MAGA adjacent if he isn't full MAGA, and he's MAHA. So I think Trump's sway within the Republican Party, if you've been reading those headlines saying, you know, that this is a rejection of his power, I think that's overblown. He's still the guy.
8: All right, Andy, we've got to leave it there. Thanks so much for joining us. Great to see you. All right, folks, stick with us. On the other side of the break, a historic U.S.-Israel relationship being proposed. 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
8: Tony Perkins. Well, on Wednesday of this week, a resolution was introduced into the House of Representatives that, if passed, would trigger a seismic change in U.S. policy on Israel. The legislation, which has the support of Israeli Prime Minister Benjamin Netanyahu, would shift the framework for the U.S.-Israel relationship from one of traditional foreign assistance to one of partnership. Joining me now in studio is the author of the resolution, Congressman Marlon Stutzman, who is actively engaged in U.S. foreign policy on the Middle East and a very vocal supporter of Israel. He represents the 3rd Congressional District of Indiana. Congressman Stutzman, welcome to This Week on Capitol Hill.
9: Thank you, Tony. Great to be with you.
8: This is a historic shift in the relationship between the United States and Israel that you're proposing.
9: It is. And, you know, as you've been to Israel many times, I've been to Israel many times, and to see how the country just continues to grow and flourish is just remarkable. You know, it reminds me of Nehemiah when he's rebuilding the walls. He's got a sword in one hand and he's building with the other hand. That's what Israel's had to do for so many years, but their economy is strong. The population is growing. And so we've been giving Israel, you know, support of $3.8 billion roughly a year for their military, and it's a partnership between the United States and Israel. But this is a proposal to stand together as true allies and not have a dependency, what many people see as a dependency on the United States military or government.
8: Now, Congressman Stutzman, some administrations have used that foreign aid with some pretty heavy strings attached.
9: Yes.
8: And that's been put Israel at risk, has it not?
9: It sure has. And that's why Prime Minister Netanyahu, you know, I believe, wants to move a different direction and say we don't need that supplemental given to us directly as aid, but let's have a trade agreement. Let's have a defense agreement. You know, what I often think of is, you know, the relationships that we have through NATO, which aren't as strong as they should be, but our greatest ally in the world, Tony, is Israel. It's no longer Great Britain. It's no longer other countries in Europe. It's the capability that Israel has, the technology that Israel has, they are our true allies.
8: And well, let me ask you about that, Congressman Stutzman. So what makes them that strong of an ally compared to Great Britain or another country in Europe?
9: Well, I think a lot of it comes down

0: down to their values and their capabilities with technology. You know, Israel is becoming known as the Silicon Valley of the Middle East. But I think there's a special blessing on Israel and the fact that they are a more free society. They are a democracy. I think that those values and the fact that they're built on Christian Judeo principles helps them be successful.
1: I think, I don't know, you've probably observed this. I've seen it even in the 20 years that I've been going to Israel, that Israel, starting out as, you know, kind of almost Marxist ideology from Europe, has moved closer to that Judeo-Christian worldview that you described, going back to their biblical roots as they're rediscovering that.
0: I think it's the relationship with America. You know, there's roughly 10 million Israelis in Israel. I don't know the exact percentage of Jews versus non-Jews. But here in the United States, there's roughly 7 million Jews. And I think it's that relationship between Christians and Jews in America and the country of Israel that has moved them that direction. So I think we've had a positive influence on Israel. And my hope is that Israel will continue to have a positive influence on America.
1: Before we get to the specifics of this resolution and how that would work. Now, I know it's a framework.
0: Yes.
1: And so it'll be a memorandum of understanding will actually hammer out the details of this. This is just creating a new paradigm, really.
0: Right.
1: But, you know, there's some critics on the right about the relationship with Israel, especially among evangelicals, criticizing evangelicals for this relationship. When you state your support for Israel, you're stating, correct me if I'm wrong, but I've spent a lot of time with you.
0: Yeah.
1: You're stating your support for the Jewish state, their right to exist, their right to defend themselves. You're not giving a blank check to every policy that they write or every administration that holds power.
0: No. In fact, I wish other countries would behave like Israel is right now. I mean, you look at what's going on in Europe with immigration policy. They're taking a very different turn in Europe than what Europe used to be. They're going to be weaker. They used to be dependable allies. They're not. Even though they say Iran is the leading state sponsor of terror, they're not even helping us with the fight with the IRGC. So I think that when this comes back down to the values that America has, and all of those are built on those Christian Judeo principles, Israel has shifted that same direction. And I think that's why they see the growth and the blessings. I mean, the family structure is strong in Israel. And I think that also affects the economics as well.
1: Okay, let's talk. We just got a little over 3 minutes left. Let's talk about what this framework would provide and what that looks like.
0: Yeah, so a new memorandum of understanding is coming up in 2028. And as Prime Minister Netanyahu said on 60 Minutes, that he wants to end that supplemental that we give to them and be a true partner and be a true friend. And so we're calling it aid to trade and moving from an aid supplemental to trade agreements, defense agreements. And my hope is that even with the Abraham Accords, as those continue to grow, that can maybe even be a part of this, that the Middle East could be a powerhouse economically with the oil and gas industry there, with the technology that's growing there. They could really be a strong economic engine and take advantage of Europe that is going the other direction.
1: It's amazing the technology and the advancements that have been made by Israeli companies.
0: Yes.
1: That the United States benefits from. I mean, if you use Waze, that came from Israel.
0: That's right.
1: A lot of our cybersecurity for our banking infrastructure came from Israel. Cell phone. I mean, there's so much. You go down the list.
0: Yeah, it is. I mean, they're known as startup nation. They have more startups than any other country in the world besides the United States. And so that natural relationship economic makes sense because you have startup techs there and they can come to the United States and develop relationships with our companies.
1: So, Congressman Sussman, why would someone be against saying, all right, we're not giving any more aid, we're just going to build a mature partnership and we're going to do trade and we're going to help grow each other's economy? Who would be against that?
0: I think it would be somebody who says, you know, actually, we want to control Israel. We want to have leverage over Israel and say, hey, you know what, you take our money, you have to therefore do this.
1: Very similar to what we saw in the Biden administration, slow walking the munitions they needed to defend themselves
0: That's
1: and
0: right.
1: take on Hamas.
0: Yeah, and you know, this 3.8 billion is about 2% of their budget. So it's not a small number, but it's not a big number
1: either. Part of that has actually been controlling in the manufacturing of some of the munitions that they needed. They've been forced to buy that from the United States with the money that the U.S. provided.
0: Yeah, we give them the money, but then they're required to buy back from us.
1: And not manufacture it.
0: Exactly. And so that's where the wrong administration, like the Biden administration, could put them in a very vulnerable spot, because if they're depending on American equipment and we don't provide it.
1: So my assessment of this, Congressman's assessment, if you support Israel, you would support this because this gives them relationship but independence. If you don't support Israel, you would support this because it's no longer giving them money as foreign aid.
0: That's right. Yeah, if you're a budget hawk, we're reducing our spending and our foreign aid. And there's a lot of, you know, some members of Congress, they just oppose foreign aid to everybody. But in this case, you know, we've supported it for a long time because we support the growth and the security and safety of Israel. But now the relationship is it's a mature relationship, and it's time to move forward together, defending one another and growing together.
1: So, bottom line, nobody should be against this.
0: It'll be interesting. I'm sure there'll be some conspiracy theories that come out of all of this. So.
1: Well, I commend you, Congressman Marlon Stutzman, for providing leadership on this. I think it's a very strategic piece of legislation that'll benefit both countries.
0: Yeah, well, I know that, you know, President Trump is a strong leader, strong negotiator. As he and Marco Rubio work through this, I wanted to be able to show their support in Congress for this.
1: All right. Thanks so much. Folks, stick with us. We're back with more after this.
2: With SRN News, I'm Bob Agnew in Washington. OpenAI's CEO Sam Altman has met with Senator Bernie Sanders to discuss public ownership on AI companies. That's a meeting for the highlighted the tensions between AI powerhouses and policymakers. President Trump also expressed interest in the idea, showing how the two politicians, fueled by populism, are embracing the concept. But concerns about AI's impact are growing, with backlash over data centers in local communities and job prospects. Putting the brakes on AI is a concern of Anthropic. It's proposing that top AI companies coordinate a way to pause the development of advanced AI systems in the event that they become too powerful and too dangerous. The company behind the Claude chatbot says the technology is improving so quickly there is a risk that humans could eventually lose control of its development. This is SRN News.
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5: Today, expect a mix of clouds with some sunshine along with a breeze. It'll be warm and humid with a chance of a thunderstorm in some areas. A high temperature will reach 83 degrees. Tonight, it will bring partly cloudy skies with a low of 63 degrees. I'm meteorologist Jason Katarina on FM 92.7 and AM 1400, The Answer, online at TheAnswerDetroit.com.
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9: Welcome back to This Week on Capitol Hill. I'm your host, Tony Perkins. Thanks so much for joining us. Well, as we approach the 250th anniversary of America's independence, there's a growing recognition that if we hope to preserve this nation and the freedoms that we have for future generations, we must do what our founders did, and that is acknowledge our dependence upon God. And in that spirit, I invite you to join me in signing the Declaration of Dependence and challenging others to do the same. Simply text America to 67742. That's America to 67742, and I'll send you a link to the declaration. Well, speaking of declarations, there are signs of a broader cultural shift taking place across the country. Corporate America's celebration of so-called Pride Month has been noticeably more subdued than in recent years. And at the same time, several states are taking steps to affirm and celebrate the family as God's design for society. And one of those states is Nebraska, where Governor Jim Pillen has officially proclaimed June as Marriage and Family Month, recognizing the vital role that strong marriages and families play in the health and future of our nation. Joining us now to discuss that proclamation and the importance of strengthening the family is the governor of Nebraska, Jim Pillen. Governor, thanks so much for joining us. Welcome to This Week on Capitol Hill.
10: Thank you for having me. It's an incredibly important topic. I'm grateful to be able to talk about it.
9: Well, you know a lot about young people. You know a lot about their success and preparing them for success. You know, you've worked with young people. How important is the family in that preparation?
10: You know, I think that what's so incredibly important when we think back and look in the mirror and talk about our life, you know, as I have often said, we grew up with nothing, but we had everything. Because we had an incredible mom and dad, and being a mom's the most important job on the face of the earth, in my view. And I think it's really, really important that we do a better job of speaking about how important the values that we've developed, and all based around faith, family, hard work, the American dream, and you know, families are the essence of it. Now, challenges arise. We're human beings. But I think what's really, really important in having this conversation is that doesn't mean everything's perfect. But what it means is as Suzanne and I, our mantra for raising our family is love conquers all. It's really, really important that we stay focused on that and that we speak it into existence, not talking about it. Our children, others are not going to get it by osmosis, and these other voices can overtake, and we can't let that happen.
9: Well, just as in sports where there is a goal line, you don't always reach it, but you aim for it. And, yeah. And in public policy, we know that not everybody reaches it, but we set a standard by which society benefits if we do reach it. And is that not why you're declaring this as a family month?
10: No question. When you have when you set policy, it has impact. And proclamations are really, really important. That's why we did it, because what happens is that it starts having an influence on how people think. We're taking the conversation broader to say, okay, if there is a deterrent to family, what's happening? Well, number one, just think about how difficult it is for families. It used to be we ate every meal, three meals together a day, 7 days a week. that's a great deterrent to family. We have to sit down at the table and eat together more. We have to make it a priority to go to church so that we are with like-minded faith people to help pull us together, because we can't do this alone. And then the greatest obstacle of all, Tony, is this screen time and these dumb phones and how families have become addicted. We talk about what these phones are doing and technology is doing to our kids. It's what's it done to grandparents and parents. You just look all the time. People are sitting down and looking at their phones, not even talking to each other. So I think it's important that we talk about this in the family texture to say, okay, what are the biggest obstacles? We have to have more time together so that our families are stronger and that our families can overcome all the obstacles that are out there, because there's a lot.
9: Governor, I just have about 45 seconds left, but this is not just an off-the-cuff proclamation. This is based on decades of social science that kids do best when they're raised in a home with a mother and a father who are married.
10: There's no ifs, ands, or buts about it. And you can talk to anybody that has worked with children and see, since we've been having more breakups of family, more children being raised without a father in their life, the outcomes are very, very difficult and very, very challenging. We have to make sure that young men understand what kind of responsibilities there are, and how important it is that they are in their children's lives, and obviously motherhood. I talk about it all the time. Motherhood's the most important job on the face of the earth.
9: Certainly is.
10: Let's brag about moms.
9: Governor, thanks so much for joining us, and I appreciate your leadership on the issue.
10: Thanks.
9: Folks, stick with us. On the other side of the break, House Speaker Mike Johnson joins us, so don't go away.
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9: Your host. Well, both the House and Senate were back in D.C. this week. The Senate managed to finally pass Reconciliation 2.0 in the wee hours of Friday morning. The measure awaits the House when they return this coming week. However, the Senate failed to advance a reauthorization of a key provision of the Foreign Surveillance Law known as FISA. The current provision expires June the 12th. Joining me now for our weekly conversation to discuss this and more is House Speaker Mike Johnson, who represents the 4th Congressional District of Louisiana. Mr. Speaker, welcome back to This Week on Capitol Hill.
19: Hey, Tony. Great to be with you, as always.
9: All right. So the Senate finally advanced Reconciliation 2.0. What are the next steps to seeing immigration and border security fully funded?
19: Well, we've got to do it quickly, and it is a real shame, as we've discussed many times, that the Democrats have chosen to politicize immigration enforcement and border security, two critical functions of the federal government. I'm grateful that the Republicans stuck it out. The final vote, as you saw, was after 5 a.m. They did an around-the-clock voterama, as they call it in the Senate, and the Democrats tried to obstruct that at every turn. But thankfully, we got a majority to get that through, and it is a reconciliation bill, so they only needed Republican votes, and they sent it over to the House. So they get it done first thing next week as soon as we return, and finally, we'll get those two functions, those two agencies, fully funded. They've been effectively unfunded for a long time now because of Democrats' games. And the key point here is, Tony, we'll fund it for three straight years, so they won't be able to play these games any longer in the Trump administration.
9: Do you think you'll get any Democratic support in the House?
19: I certainly hope so, but I doubt that it will happen. I mean, they've dug in. Everything is partisan now, and it's a shameful thing that the radical left, the insurgent left, is taking over the Democrat Party. Watch the primaries as they play out. Watch the voices that are being elevated in their party. They're not rational anymore. As we keep saying, and we've discussed many times in the program, the upcoming election this fall is about common sense versus crazy. And I will tell you that we'll stand by common sense every time in the Republican Party. We're going to make sure the American people are safe, we have a secure border, and that our immigration laws are respected and enforced.
9: Speaking of common sense versus crazy, it appears that voters in California are tired of crazy and may be going for common sense.
19: It does. Some good developments out there. You know, the Republican candidate, Steve Hilton, is ran first in the jungle primary for governor. We had some good races around the state for our candidates and for the House. And we'll see how it all shakes out. It's shameful that they've not yet finished completing the count of their ballots. But don't get us started on that.
9: Yeah, right. Not surprising. Let me go back to something else coming out of the Senate, or actually I should say that did not come out of the Senate, and that is the Foreign Intelligence Surveillance Act, the Section 702 that expires June the 12th. That failed a procedural vote in the Senate. What's next?
19: Yeah, it's a concern. I mean, the expiration date, as you said, is next week, and we must reauthorize FISA. Now, the last time we did it in 2024, Republicans, conservatives, we worked very hard. We get 56 major reforms on the Foreign Intelligence Surveillance Act to ensure that the privacy and the protection of Americans is there. And we haven't had errors since those reforms were made, so they did the desired job. Look, the point of this, Tony, is two-thirds of the president's daily national security briefing comes from intel that is collected with this statute. It is critical. It has prevented another 9/11 on our shores, and we cannot let it go dark.
1: Mr. Speaker, I want to shift gears kind of away from Washington and policy to more principled positions. I know you're very busy, and you don't weigh in on a lot when it comes to the cultural stuff that's happening out there, but you're very passionate about life. We talk about it quite frequently here on this program. We share that among many things in common. But there was a social influencer basically posting on the internet, on the social media, about choosing abortion for a child that had Down syndrome. And I just want to quote from what you posted. I said, in 29 days, we'll celebrate the 250th birthday of our exceptional nation, which became the greatest of all because we were the first to declare the self-evident truth that all people are created equal by God, not born equal, but were created equal. Why is it important to have this cultural conversation?
19: Well, it's rather shocking, heartbreaking. I mean, millions of people now have seen the post that we're referring to. There's a famous YouTuber who, creates content and decided to go online and effectively share with the world that he and his wife chose to abort their innocent, precious, unborn child because they got a Down syndrome diagnosis. Now, remember, those are false diagnoses right. Many times, but that child is no less precious than anyone else. And it's been heartening to see a lot of people go on and comment who have Down syndrome children or who truly respect the sanctity of human life. But my point was, this is directly tied to the celebration we'll have of our nation on July 4th. We are dedicated to the proposition that we're all created by God. We're made in his image. We all have inestimable dignity and value. And every unborn child is worth fighting for. And when a culture devolves to the point where that kind of depravity, I mean, it's evil to kill an unborn child. When it becomes the fodder for social media influencers to get attention and clicks, it's a very dangerous place. We got to remind everybody of the sanctity of human life every single day.
1: I mean, Mr. Speaker, isn't this what sets Western civilization apart, that we view life as having inherent value and dignity? It's not viewed upon as utilitarian value. That's a big difference.
19: Right. It is, and it's what separates Western civilization from ideologies like Marxism that don't really value life because they don't recognize the existence of a creator who gives us life and the rights that we have. That philosophy follows government. Government is the God, and therefore no one has inherent value. You're just another social animal. You're part of the herd that has to be directed and dictated to. That's not what we stand for in America. It's the reason we're the most exceptional, greatest nation in the history of the world, because we're founded on this creed that's listed right there in the nation's birth certificate, right in the second paragraph. So, a self-evident truth.
1: So is this not further evidence of the Marxist ideology that has infiltrated our schools, our media, and the broader culture?
19: Absolutely. And the moral relativism that it has spawned, and the fact that, few generations of American school children now have been indoctrinated into these false ideologies. We're losing the foundational principles that made us the most successful, most powerful, most benevolent, most free nation in the history of the world. We have to defend those foundations, Tony. It's essential to maintain our republic.
1: Mr. Speaker, 30 seconds left. Besides Reconciliation 2.0, what should we be looking for next week?
19: Well, it's a busy week again. We're moving appropriations through the process, funding the government as good stewards. We've got a couple of those bills already off the plate. 9 have been through committee. There's 12 in all. We'll keep it moving on all the other things that are on our plate that we'll talk about next week.
1: All right, Mr. Speaker. Have a great weekend. Always great to see you, my friend.
19: Thanks so much.
1: All right, folks, don't go away. On the other side of the break, a few more final thoughts on the news of the week. So stay tuned to more This Week on Capitol Hill. By the way, let me just leave you with this. Let me encourage you to be praying for what's happening here in our nation's capital, and praying as we move toward that 250th celebration. It's a big celebration. All right, we'll be right back.
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26: What's different about this June? There are fewer rainbows. No, I'm not talking about the sign of God's covenant that appears in the sky after a storm. I'm talking about the rainbow flag that has become the symbol of Pride Month. For years, June brought a predictable wave of corporate logos, advertising campaigns, theme merchandise, and public celebrations. Parents learned to pay close attention to commercials and family programming. Sports fans grew accustomed to pride-themed uniforms and promotions. And many city streets became venues for often indecent displays at pride parades. Well, this year is noticeably different. The symbols are not all gone, but there are far less prominent ones. It is premature to say that pride has fallen, but it is fair to say that the appeal of Pride Month has faded. Corporations are rethinking their public affiliation with a cultural agenda that, according to a Gallup poll released this week, is losing support among Americans. The Obama-Biden era push to promote transgenderism among children while limiting treatment options to only experimental drugs and surgeries has prompted many Americans to reconsider the movement's underlying motives. Increasingly, Americans see pride parades not merely as expressions of tolerance, but as demonstrations of cultural influence reaching into every corner of society. For many, concerns over gender identity policies involving children became the point at which broader questions about sexuality, marriage, parental rights, and cultural authority converged. As many warned years ago, the debate was never simply about the right to marry the person one loves. It was also about redefining long-standing social norms, including those governing parent-child relationships. When schools withheld information from parents about a child's social gender transitioning, many families saw the connection between what was happening in the classroom and the broader redefinition of marriage and family. As a result, public opinion began to shift. That shift is showing up in the corporate world. Companies are not only scaling back Pride Month promotions, many are abandoning participation in the Human Rights Campaign's Corporate Equality Index. The 2026 index lost 65% of its Fortune 500 participants. Whether driven by conviction, consumer pressure, or shareholder concern, many corporations are recalculating their public association with LGBT activism. Now, by itself, that would not prove a cultural realignment. But combined with developments in states across the nation, it suggests something more than a temporary retreat. Republican leaders have moved beyond symbolic resistance to Pride Month and are increasingly advancing proclamations and policies promoting the nuclear family. Among the arguments they cite is extensive social science showing that, across numerous measures, children do best when raised by a married mother and father. Here is why I believe it's more than just a passing fad. Corporate leaders and elected officials are responding to the people. For several years, parents refused to back down. They attended school board and city council meetings, opposing boys and girls sports and mixed-sex bathrooms, and in many cases ran for office themselves. They won seats, changed policies, and reshaped local governments. There are fewer rainbows this June. That doesn't mean that cultural debate is over, but it does suggest that millions of Americans who refuse to surrender their convictions are beginning to see the impact of their perseverance. Parents and patriots are prevailing. And that is promising for America. And that has been This Week on Capitol Hill.
0: Trying to make sense of the markets? Looking to diversify out of all the craziness? 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
4: Breaking news at Town Hall. I'm Bob Agnew in Washington. President Trump on Friday pushed back on inflation concerns driven by a strong jobs report.
5: We have good everything, good numbers, but the job numbers just came out and they were fantastic, far better than even anticipated. They anticipated pretty good, but they had no idea it was going to be that. And unfortunately, in a world for those 15 years or so, when you have good numbers, the market goes down.
4: The Treasury Department is warning banks about the risks of serving people living in the country illegally.
6: It's part of the Trump administration's efforts to tighten immigration controls. The Financial Crimes Enforcement Network, or FinCEN, issued guidance following an executive order by President Trump in May. That order requires banks to scrutinize customers' citizenship more closely, but it is less aggressive than initially expected, since it doesn't mandate collecting citizenship information. Treasury Secretary Scott Bessent emphasized preventing illegal aliens from exploiting financial institutions. Banks are pushed to watch for red flags like identity theft and payroll fraud. Hiya Pinjwani, Washington.
4: During a heated Senate hearing, Senator Eric Schmidt sharply criticized Hawaii Senator Mazie Hirono for defending violent criminals, including those convicted of murder, rape, and fraud, from deportation. Election results in California now raising some new questions about that state's latest redistricting efforts. More on that from Willie Nelson.
7: California Democrats are facing an unexpected challenge in a congressional district redrawn under Governor Gavin Newsom's Proposition 50. With much of the vote counted, an independent candidate is leading the race, while a Republican currently holds second place. The results are raising questions about whether a redistricting effort intended to benefit Democrats may have backfired. Willie Nelson, Los Angeles.
4: You'll get more of these stories at townhall.com.
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10: Today, expect a mix of clouds with some sunshine along with a breeze. It'll be warm and humid with a chance of a thunderstorm in some areas. A high temperature will reach 83 degrees. Tonight, it will bring partly cloudy skies with a low of 63 degrees. I'm meteorologist Jason Katarina on FM 92.7 and AM 1400, The Answer, online at theanswerdetroit.com.
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27: 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And today, we're going to be talking to those folks who have built significant wealth, done a good job saving. They might not feel rich, but what really matters now is the decisions that you make when it comes to managing that wealth. Because Brett, boy, that's a big transition when you go from building up your wealth to managing it in retirement. That's where people can get a little tripped up, isn't it?
28: Well, and for good reason, Jen, because, you know, when you are growing your wealth during the accumulation phase of your life, that's during your working years. You know, your main goal is to save as much as you can, pick ideally some good investments, a well-diversified portfolio that will grow right along with you until one day you've amassed enough money to no longer need to work anymore and you've officially made it to the top of the mountain that is retirement. But when you now are faced with having to, quote, manage your wealth in the retirement phase of life, it's a lot different because you, number one, are done earning money. So the amount of money you've amassed at the point in which you retire, that's that money is, that's what you've got. And that money needs to now last your entire lifetime. And so having the ability to do that well, it's tough for most families that retire because it's something they've never had to do before in their entire life. Mm-hmm. Sure, they know how to make money. They know how to save money. They know how to watch their money grow and not touch it. But in retirement, when you're not getting a paycheck anymore, and now it's not just watching the money grow, but also withdrawing the money to live off of and navigating the tax impacts of those decisions, et cetera, it does, quote, trip a lot of people up for sure.
27: Yeah, it absolutely can, because again, just everything changes when you go from earning a paycheck to then figuring out how to create income from what you've saved. So let's start there, Brett, for people who are heading into retirement. And again, they've done a good job so far building up their 401k or their IRA. Talk a little bit about what are the next steps? What decisions do they start making when it comes to creating income from all of those retirement accounts that they've built up?
28: I think the first thing that families probably need to do is just get some education, you know, go out and read some retirement books, attend some workshops, meet with retirement focused financial professionals in your area who can educate you on maybe the best practices of, you know, the do's and the don'ts, if you will, when it comes to making decisions for your retirement planning. And it does start with an income plan. And I'm a firm believer that every single retiree, including those of you who are planning to retire in the next couple of years as well, should have a well laid out game plan actually written down on paper that's going to map out how you're going to generate the income that you want month in and month out from your portfolio in the most efficient manner possible. I'll explain what that's not. Mm-hmm. What that is not is assuming that the investment strategy that you successfully used to get you to retirement is, in theory, the same investment strategy that you now need to carry with you through retirement. Because mm-hmm. remember, while you were working, the only income you, quote, needed was ideally income that you were generating from your employment. It's rare that we would need income from our investments consistently during our working years. But in retirement, when we're not working anymore and earning a paycheck, now all of the pressure shifts to our investments to generate the income we need to live off of. Mm-hmm. And a lot of times the investments that we used to get us to retirement are quite different than those that we are now needing to own in retirement. So like, I'll give you one example. So I know a lot of people out there, a lot of the clients that we work with here at Brzezinski Group Retirement Solutions, they saved a lot of their wealth in their working years in their 401k plans or their 403bs or their IRAs. A lot of those investments that we hold money in while we're working are what I would consider to be growth investments, meaning the investments are designed to buy and hold and grow in value over time. The opposite of that would be an investment strategy that is, yes, still looking for growth, but maybe not as much as it was previously, but rather investments that will generate an income for us to live off of every month. Mm-hmm. For example, take dividend stocks, right? Dividends are a very popular form of income in retirement. And so not often do we find 401k plans that offer income generating or dividend paying investments. So I didn't need dividend income while I was working because my income was coming from my job. But now that I don't have a job anymore and I'm retired, I might want to own, as one of many examples, by the way, I might want to own some dividend paying investments in my portfolio. So just simply understanding that changes for a lot of retirees typically need to be made prior to and definitely once they enter retirement as it relates to the portfolio they hold, the investment selections they make. And so a question I get a lot is, well, how do I know what I should or should not own? I can't speak for all financial professionals. I can only speak for my team and myself here, but our belief centers around a philosophy we call purpose-based investing. And purpose-based investing essentially means we want to get to understand you and what it is you want your lifestyle and retirement to look like, month in and month out. Does it include going out to dinner often? Does it include playing a lot of golf? Do you want to do a lot of travel? Are you a homebody? Are you going to be volunteering? Whatever it is that is important to you, we then want to make sure that your investment plan for those golden years ahead are centered around the purpose we're trying to achieve. And so only then can you know what portfolio should you or should you not own and what investments to pick from. Each and every one of you has your own unique approach. But if that sounds like something you're not currently doing, I would encourage you to do that. Meet with a retirement-focused advisor who can educate you, again, on the best practices, if you will, around getting ready for a successful retirement. And in this example, how do we generate purpose-based income from your portfolio that you worked so hard to save?
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27: Thanks for joining us today on Inside Retirement Motor City Edition with Brett Brzezinski. Brett is president of Brzezinski Group Retirement Solutions. He is also the author of the book, Cheers to the Best Years, Your Guide to a Confident Retirement. And I am Jen Rizak alongside. As we get back into it again, I want to make sure you have this phone number handy to reach Brett and the team, 800-641-3361. That's 800-641-3361. Today, Brett, we've been talking about this idea of purpose-based income. And I think this is important when you look at all the different things going on in the world, the different news headlines that we might see from different parts of the world or even right here at home. And the reality is, Brett, what you're talking about speaks to the point that our retirement isn't built on hope and shouldn't be driven by headlines. Rather, what we should have is structure, a clear income plan, coordinated tax strategy, risk management. And these things, when it comes to things like our income, our need for income won't pause if there is a geopolitical event or conflict overseas. So Brett, let's talk a little bit about what that looks like when it comes to a retirement income strategy that's based on numbers and facts rather than knee-jerk reactions to things like headlines.
28: Yeah, and it's hard not to have those knee-jerk reactions. I mean, that's all part of, I think, the human psychology that we all, you know, deal with daily is, you know, the fear of what might happen to our money based on the next headline or the next event that comes our way in this world. But, you know, I'm yet to meet a retiree, and I've certainly met many of them over the last couple of decades, that would stand up and proudly say, I'm okay. As a matter of fact, I'm very happy not knowing where my income's going to come from this year or every year moving forward, and quote, I'm comfortable figuring it out as I go. Because the big risk that we all are facing is that we may inevitably outlive our money. It time and time again is typically the number one fear that most retirees and pre-retirees have, is that they might run out of money someday. And if you think about it, we're living a lot longer as a society due to medical advancements, which means our wealth needs to hang in there and our portfolio needs to certainly last a lot longer than maybe previous generations would have needed. And so by having a plan, by having a written game plan, a well laid out, purposeful plan that takes all of the hard work that you've accomplished during your working years and then lays it out in a manner in which you can visually see the roadmap that you're going to now be following over the next, hopefully, several decades of your retirement years. If nothing else, I would expect that to provide a little bit of serenity to you. Just knowing that, hey, at least I know now that I've had this purpose-based roadmap plan created for me and my goals, at least I know where to take my withdrawals from month after month, year after year. Now, there are certain types of investment accounts that you may own that are ideal to be tapped into first and second in line in retirement. And there are likely accounts that you may hold that should not be touched until maybe last in line. But again, these are some of those educational points that I think are lacking in terms of educating the pre-retiree as to what they're going to be expected to know so that they, quote, don't screw it up once they get into retirement. And that's where I think retirement-focused offices like ours here at Brzezinski Group Retirement Solutions, we've grown in popularity so much over the last several decades here in Metro Detroit, because I think more and more families are realizing they need some professional guidance to make all of the hard work they put in getting to retirement pay off for them so that they can, you know, stay on course and do what it is they want to do in retirement. Now, it's not just about which account to take from first, second, and third, but it's also about creating a plan within those accounts to meet the income that you need moving forward. Because, you know, I'll give you maybe the biggest mistake I see, if I had to point one out, the number one mistake that I see retirees make is they will take their withdrawals for income and retirement from investments or accounts that they should not be taking income or withdrawals from. And it might be because it's the only investment that they hold.

0: while you were working, but yet now you're in income mode as a retiree, you're inviting in the very real threat of what we refer to as sequence of returns risk. Without getting too nerdy and technical here on the program today, in layman's language, what that means is if all of your money is going up or down in value day in and day out, then there may be periods of time, I would imagine, when your account balance goes down and down and down and down several months in a row because the market is dropping. And when that happens, you're still taking your $5,000 a month out every month because, after all, you need to live. You have bills to pay. Well, in that scenario, what you're doing by taking withdrawals from your account while it's losing value is you are amplifying the real negative impact of those investments losing value. When is the worst time that any of us could sell our investments? When they're losing money.
1: Right.
0: So the only way to prevent creating that problem that otherwise may not have existed in your retirement years, and remember, mistakes in retirement are much more difficult to overcome financially than they were when we're working. The only way to avoid that from happening to you is, because obviously none of us can predict when the market's going to go up, down, or sideways, and we don't just want to sit on the sidelines and miss out on growth potential because we're afraid of the market falling, is to have a plan for when markets are down that you still can take your income from an account that is not losing value. So helping retirees understand how to do that, again, they've never done it before, is just one of the many components of building our comprehensive income and retirement plans that we've become so well known for. If you're out there listening and you would like to learn how to build a purpose-based income plan for your retirement, if you're already retired or you're planning to retire in the next 5 to 7 years, if you give us a call on the show today, all you have to do is be one of the next 20 callers. If you call and leave me a message, as soon as my team and I are back in the office, we'll give you a call back to schedule your complimentary, this is completely free, personalized retirement income plan, retirement income analysis. But you've got to give us a call. That number today is 800-641-3361. You can also text me the word income to that same number, 800-641-3361.
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1: Thanks for joining us today on Inside Retirement Motor City Edition with Brett Brzezinski. 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I am Jen Rizak alongside, and as we get back into it, I want you to have this phone number handy. It's 800-641-3361. 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Brett, as you were talking to us a little bit about creating that income strategy earlier, you said one of the mistakes you often see is when people start to take withdrawals from accounts they shouldn't be taking withdrawals from. I think people have a lot of confusion about how do I create that income strategy? And then what does my investment strategy look like in retirement? Because we don't want to miss out on growth, but Brett, it's a different scale of growth than what we need during our earning years when we're still building up those retirement accounts. So let's break this down. What do we need to be thinking about in terms of our investments once we get into retirement?
0: Yeah, and that's a great question because I think a lot of times I see families come in and visit with us looking for help, or maybe they just want a second opinion of what their current strategy is. And a lot of times I see one of two

0: things. Either I see a family who is still on paper, in terms of their investment strategy, still well into their working years, nowhere near retiring, meaning they have an abundance of investment and portfolio risk that they're taking on relative to where they're at in life as a retiree or pre-retiree. That's probably the most common family I see, is they're taking on way too much risk and they don't necessarily realize that. Or I'll see the complete opposite, where I'll see a family who is into retirement or preparing to retire, and they take everything out of the market and put it all in cash or money markets or maybe CDs because they're afraid of losing the money that needs to last their whole lifetime. And there's risks involved in both of those camps. The first being, well, you're taking the risk on that you could lose quite a bit of money during a large market downturn. And when you're taking withdrawals from that money at the same time that it's losing value, you could be in big time trouble, as I talked about earlier. But the other person as well, who's not exposed to the market, they're inviting the risk of inflation and things like the interest rate risk into the mix, and they're not going to get off scot-free either. So to your point, Jen, we do want to help families realize the appropriate blend of both still having ample, meaningful portions of their portfolio in, quote, growth mode, chasing high returns over long periods of time, but coupling that with a more defensive approach to portions of their portfolio that are not going to be exposed to that level of investment risk. And it's on that portion of the money that we would earmark their early income years being generated from. So, you know, if you think about wanting to take your income in retirement from your portfolio when it's not losing value, the only way we can do that confidently is to put money in things that aren't going to lose value when the market falls. That has to be step one if you want to eliminate that risk. But once you've identified with purpose how much of your money needs to be allocated into these more defensive buckets, if you will, it should then give you the freedom, both mental clarity and confidence, to then still be a growth, more aggressive-based investor on the other portion of your portfolio. And the reason why you can do that with confidence is because you've established a game plan for your retirement income that is not going to skip a beat, whether the markets go up or down. It doesn't force you to panic and sell at a bad time or buy at a bad time or know how to time this market, which none of us know how to do.
1: Right.
0: And so it really comes back, I think, Jen, to just that initial analysis or that second set of eyes on where your current portfolio sits. Because as I've mentioned before, you only get one shot at retirement. You get one retirement. It's absolutely critical that you get it right. And so it could be done right, if you will, with something as little as creating a portfolio that aligns with the purpose that you and your family have. You know, a lot of times I hear, well, I can't retire until I save $2 million or $3 million or $1 million. And I would say, well, maybe, but maybe not. There are people out there right now, I'm sure of it, that have more than enough money to retire. They just have no idea how to do it. And so I don't know about you, but most of the families that I meet with, they only want to work a day longer than they have to. That's it. And so the only way to find out with confidence if you can afford to retire or not is to sit down with a professional who can map out for you, here's where you're at, here's where it sounds like you're trying to be, and if you're not already there, here's what you need to do to make it happen, and here's how to do it. But it really starts with, I think, taking an evaluation of where your portfolio currently sits. So, Jen, you've heard me talk about this for years. I certainly talk about it almost every week on television, on our TV programs, on the weekends. And that is, if I were in a retiree's position right now, or I wanted to retire in the next 5 to 7 years, for example, I think the number one thing I would do before I did anything else is I would get a portfolio stress test analysis ran on my current investment portfolio. Whether it's my brokerage account, my 401k, my 403b, you name it, I would get a portfolio stress test analysis ran to give you some feedback as to where your current portfolio currently stands. And what I mean by currently stands is your investments, are your investments currently aligned with the phase of life you are in. Because if you haven't made changes to your investments in a long time, no matter how well they have turned out to perform for you, it's impossible to know whether you're, quote, retirement ready or not with your money. You know, I think of retiring as kind of like landing an airplane. For decades while we're working, we're cruising at 30,000 feet. But it takes 30 to 45 minutes for that plane to slowly start its descent to land and land smoothly. Well, think of that as like getting ready to retire. When you're a couple of years out, it's time to slowly start your descent and get your wealth retirement ready so you can have a smooth landing into retirement. Here at Brzezinski Group Retirement Solutions, our portfolio stress test analysis is designed to give you feedback as to where in your descent you currently are at. And if you need to make changes before it's too late, we can show you how to do that by helping you identify where are your vulnerabilities, your blind spots, but where are you also currently super successful and to keep going. That analysis, there's no cost for it. And here, when you meet with us, there's never any pressure to work with us, but we're here to help as many of you as we can. 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
4: Thanks for joining us today on Inside Retirement Motor City Edition with Brett Brzezinski. 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As we talk today, Brett, about your investment strategy and some considerations there as you get into retirement, I wonder how often it happens where someone comes in to meet with you and they share what's going on with their investments. They share what's going on with their financial situation. And you and your team are able to determine that maybe they're not as diversified as they thought they were, or maybe they've shared with you how comfortable they are with risk and what you're seeing doesn't really match up with that. I know that seems like that can be an area where there's a lot of disconnect. Talk a little bit about some of those conversations you have about your risk tolerance and then whether or not you're truly allocated in a way that's comfortable for you.
0: Great question. That's a really good question. I think a lot of us are so wired from an early age of investing to make our investment decisions based around, quote, this risk tolerance that we've all been taught to follow, meaning what is our comfort level or our gut instinct tell us is the appropriate amount of risk and reward as it relates to our investments. Obviously, somebody that has a larger appetite for risk would be more aggressive in the portfolio that they hold. Whereas somebody who is more conservative and defensive in nature with wanting to preserve their wealth would take a much different approach in selecting their investments. And I'll admit that while you're in your working years, while you're in your accumulation years, risk tolerance is probably a good metric from which to go by when picking your investment strategy. However, as a financial professional who essentially solely works with retirees and pre-retirees, I don't work that often with younger accumulators, so I can't speak to that world like I used to. I can tell you that risk tolerance isn't necessarily what I believe is best to go off of in retirement in terms of selecting the amount of risk that you're going to be taking on with your investments. And the reason why that is because a lot of times somebody who has, you know, a larger appetite for risk traditionally will want to take that same approach on in retirement. And they're essentially at that point gambling with whether or not they're going to run out of money someday in some instances. And that's just not suitable for them. That is not what is in their best interest. And so I take a more calculated approach to helping our clients understand what level of risk or safety and protection relative to risk is critical for them by getting to understand what their goals in retirement are. And working backwards from there. So instead of saying, you know, how much risk would you like? How about we say, how much risk do you actually need? And that, I think, is an important differentiator when making investment decisions in these two different phases of our lives. So how we do that is when families come to visit with us, and we'll do this for every single family that comes to visit with us. You don't even have to be a client of ours for this to occur. When we sit down, one of the first things we want to do is we want to run a retirement projection for you, where we're going to take your current investments, your current retirement savings, your current Social Security benefit estimates, maybe a pension, if you still happen to have one of those laying around out there. And we're going to show you under a variety of scenarios how long your money is currently scheduled to last before it's gone. Based on everything you're doing right now, assuming you don't make any changes at all. A lot of times when we run that analysis for families, it's typically an eye-opening experience for them because we'll show them, well, if this were to happen, or we were to experience another 2008 or another 2001 and two when the markets crashed, if your current investments were to experience that again in retirement this time around, you might run out of money years earlier than you would have if you would have not experienced those major market downturns. And because none of us know when the next major market downturn is coming, as a retirement advisor, I would say we have to assume that it's always coming this year. Not because I think it's coming this year, but because it might.
4: Right.
0: And if it doesn't, then we're going to prepare for it next year and the next year and the next year, because my job is not to make our clients massively rich. That's not my job. My job is to make sure that our clients who have already worked so hard to get to retirement can stay retired and can do all the things they want to do in retirement without ever worrying about running out of money someday. That is why people hire me and my team. And so we'll then, after giving them this analysis, we'll then go to work and say, now here's some of the strategies our clients are having success with that are already retired. And we'll overlay those strategies onto their current portfolio and we'll show them, now here's how much money your money might last. And typically it's quite a bit longer in most instances, even if we were to experience another major market downturn. It's one of the easiest ways that I know of to show an individual or a family what kind of shape they are in as it relates to being retirement ready. Now, the great news about these analyses is we're illustrating some pretty tough scenarios that have unfolded in the past. And if they were to unfold again in our markets or in our economy in your retirement years, how it might harm you. But the good news is these things haven't happened yet in terms of we still have time, if needed, to make changes to these portfolios, to your plan, adjustments to your investments, before it is too late, right? It's kind of like getting a health checkup and catching something before an event actually occurs so that you didn't wait too long. That's kind of what that's like. And so if you're not sure how long your money might last, or if you're not confident that you have a plan in place for the scary economical events that may occur at some point between now and the end of your retirement, give us a call. Again, there's no cost. 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
4: Thanks for joining us today on Inside Retirement Motor City Edition with Brett Brzezinski. 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Brett, as we talk today about what goes into that purpose-based income strategy for retirement, it's important that we don't lose sight of some of the risks or some of the factors that could cause our retirement nest egg to shrink a little bit more than we anticipated. And one of those areas where we don't want to overlook would be the possible tax bite on our retirement wealth. Because without a structured strategy here, Brett, without implementing some strategies to help preserve your wealth, you could be having a portion of that retirement wealth go straight to the IRS, and it's not for you to enjoy and spend on your retirement. So how do you talk to people about minimizing that tax bite when at all possible?
0: Well, I think it first starts with, you know, somewhat of a somber conversation with families. And what I mean by that is, you know, we get to a point, a lot of us, where we look down at our account balances that rightfully so, we're very proud to see the size that they've grown to and that we've sacrificed to build up to all these years to where now we think we can retire. Mm-hmm. And the unfortunate reality is that if you're like a lot of the families that we work with here at Brzezinski Group Retirement Solutions, you may have saved a lot of that money in pre-tax, tax-deferred retirement accounts. Mm-hmm. Something like a 401k or a 403b, maybe now a traditional IRA. And although on paper, those account balances look great, a critical mistake that you could make is using that number to budget off of in terms of making plans as to how long you think that money is going to last for you over time. Because the big misstep or the big miscalculation that many make there is they fail to realize that they don't have $500,000 or $1 million or $3 million in their 401k. In reality, you only have a fraction of that amount.
4: Right.
0: And of course, why I say that is because a large portion for most of you of the money that you see in that account balance isn't yours. It's never going to be yours. It won't be your children's or your grandchildren's. It's actually the IRS's. Hmm. And the IRS always collects their share. It's just a matter of when.
4: Right.
0: And it's not a matter of when, but rather also how much. You see, remember, when you take money out of these accounts to finally enjoy the fruits of your labor in retirement, to take a trip, or to go out to a really nice dinner, or to buy a new car, or do home improvements, or play golf, or whatever it is, every time you take a withdrawal from one of these pre-tax, tax-deferred retirement accounts, a portion of that money that you withdraw has to immediately go to the IRS, and you get what's left over.
4: Mm-hmm.
0: And the tax rate that we pay on our money in retirement on that type of money is called ordinary income tax. And ordinary income tax is typically nowhere near as favorable as something like capital gains tax might be. And so when we help families realize, number one, how much of their money they actually can plan to spend in retirement versus how much of it they'll never get to spend because mm-hmm. it's taxes. We want to then help them understand, okay, here's where you're at today. Unfortunately, like a lot of our clients, potentially, you have a large tax problem that you've accumulated for yourself, and it's waiting for you at some point in your retirement years. That's the bad news. The good news is that for many of you out there, there are strategies and techniques that you could potentially be deploying right now and annually moving forward to actually increase the account balance that you get to keep and decrease the portion of the account balance the IRS is going to take.
4: Oh, wow.
0: I call that retirement tax planning.
4: Mm-hmm.
0: That is what it is, retirement tax planning. You know, people will ask me all the time, hey, Brett, what do you guys do there at Brzezinski Group Retirement Solutions? Are you guys portfolio managers? Are you, you know, retirement coaches? We are independent financial advisors who work with retirees and pre-retirees in Michigan. And we have been going all the way back to the late 1980s when my father started this company. But what sets us apart from a lot of our peers is we're not interested in just investing your money for you. We want to help you invest your money actively while simultaneously overlaying an investment strategy with a tax reduction plan to minimize the amount of taxes you and your family are going to owe the government someday. There are tremendous tax savings opportunities available to you right now in this marketplace, especially in light of the big, beautiful bill being passed last summer for the retirees. There is a wealth of opportunity out there, but these tax saving strategies don't happen automatically. It requires manual planning. You have to take action each and every year to increase the share that you're going to get to keep for retirement and decrease the portion that the IRS is going to collect themselves. I don't know about you, but I'm a patriot. I'm all for paying my fair share of taxes, but ideally not a penny more than whatever my fair share is.
4: Right.
0: And if I can minimize the amount that I'm required to pay and have more money than to enjoy with my wife and my kids and my grandkids, well, sign me up for that. And so unfortunately, this is a massive blind spot for a lot of retirees and pre-retirees that they're missing, or that your broker or your current financial advisor is missing. Everybody wants to talk about your investments and the growth and the rate of return. And yes, that's important. But in retirement, it's not just about how much money you make. It's about hanging on to the money that you worked so hard to save. And one of the ways to hang on to your money in retirement is by minimizing the amount of taxes you owe on that pile of money that you should be very proud that you've amassed. And that's where my team and I think for a lot of you can be of great service. We've created our retirement tax savings analysis as, let's call it, the first step in learning about what kind of tax problem you might currently be sitting on. We'd love to sit down and show you how much in taxes you're currently estimated to pay throughout the course of your retirement. I'll warn you ahead of time, it's typically a bigger number than you thought.
4: Yeah.
0: However, from there, once we've done that, we then can roll up our sleeves and try to help identify 1, 2, 3, maybe sometimes 4 different personalized tax saving strategies to share with you that you might be able to deploy right now to put more money back in your pocket to spend in retirement. That retirement tax savings analysis, there's no cost for it, and there's never any pressure for it here either. You simply have to be one of the next 20 callers on the show, and my team and I will build that out for you as soon as we can connect. That number today is 800-641-3361. 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
4: Thanks for joining us today on Inside Retirement Motor City Edition with Brett Brzezinski. Brett is president of Brzezinski Group Retirement Solutions. They've been helping people throughout the Metro Detroit area with retirements since 1988. I am Jen Rizak alongside 800-641-3361. That's the number you can use to get in touch with Brett Brzezinski and the team. Again, that's 800-641-3361. Brett, as we were talking about some of these strategies to implement to help you keep more of your money for your own use rather than sending it to the IRS or, you know, just all the topics we've talked about today. Talk about the different types of financial professionals, because you said that sometimes your broker or your accountant might not be talking to you about some of these strategies, some of these things. Why is it that not all financial professionals or not all advisors can talk about some of these strategies?
0: Well, I don't know that it's that they can't. I just think that, I look at it this way.
4: Okay.
0: I think everybody out there in my profession has their own unique set of skills that I'm sure they're great at, as well as some things that they're not great at. And I'll be the first to raise my hand and say there's definitely things that I'm not great at. But, you know, I think at the end of the day, if you were a broker or some type of financial professional who did a lot of business and had a lot of clients who were in their 30s, their 40s, their 50s, their 60s. You also got a lot of clients in their 70s, their 80s and beyond. I would imagine you're serving all walks of life. You're serving families that are maybe high net worth, maybe just the early beginners of savers and everywhere in between. And I think what happens when we try to take that approach as professionals, and I know a lot of professionals do that, is we run ourselves so thin by trying to serve so many different demographics of families that it's kind of like the old saying, you know, the jack of all trades is really the master of none.
4: Mm-hmm.
0: And so when my father started our company back in the late 1980s, he made the decision that instead of trying to serve everybody a little bit, let's try to serve a smaller group of people really, really well. And so that's really how our company was founded and how it still is as successful as it is today, is we exclusively work with families that are retired or that are planning to retire in the next handful of years. And so because we eat, sleep, and breathe retirement here every single day, every member of my staff, and this goes back for decades now, it's allowed us to provide a lot more context, as well as hands-on services to the comprehensive nature in which we build plans, because we're only doing it for this phase of life, retirement. You know, I get phone calls every so often, whether it's people who see me on TV or Jen, they listen to our radio program here.
4: Mm-hmm.
0: And it might be a 41-year-old, for example, and they'll call up and they'll say, "Hey, Brett, you know, I've been listening to you or I've been watching you for years. I really like what you're about. Will you help me?" And I'll say, "Well, I'd love to help you. But the truth is I would not do a good enough job for you. I would not do a good enough job guiding a younger accumulator through the accumulation years of their financial life, because I just don't spend much time in that arena. I would say go call a broker go call a money manager or a portfolio manager. There's tons of great ones in our community. Look on any street corner, you'll find one. But when it comes to those in or nearing retirement, I think the same thing holds true in reverse for the broker. If your money manager or your broker helped grow your money over long periods of time through the accumulation years of life and they did it well, I'm not certain that they really are necessarily the right guide to get you through all of the decisions that retirement's going to present for you on the other side of the fence. And that doesn't mean they're a bad person or they're a bad professional. It means they did the job you hired them to do, which was to get you to retirement. Now, I wouldn't imagine most financial brokers or advisors are going to call up their clients when they turn 59 years old and say, hey, it's been a great 20 years. Now I think you should call somebody else. Well, of course not. That's not going to happen. But I kind of tie it back to what it's like when we outgrow our medical professionals. You know, early on, we all need pediatricians, but at some point, the pediatrician's probably not the right doctor for us anymore. Then we need, you know, a family doctor. And eventually you're going to outgrow your family doctor and as you age, and you're going to need specialists. And so think of that when it comes to your advice giver related to, is the person that's giving you advice and building your plan, are they aligned with the phase of life you're currently in? And again, I can only speak for my team and I, but investment income tax, that is really where we hang our hat in addition to retiree medical and legacy planning, because that's what all of our clientele needs. So whether you're looking for a fresh start, whether you're looking for a financial professional for the first time in retirement or as you approach retirement, or maybe you just want a second opinion of the plan that you've built with your current financial professional, whatever it may be, our doors are open, and I would certainly welcome as many families as we can serve as possible to sit down, 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Just leave me a message. 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That number today is 800-641-3361. 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
11: Breaking news at Town Hall. I'm Bob Agnew in Washington. President Trump gave a speech and met with farmers in Wisconsin in a preview of what his midterm campaign might look like.
12: We love the farmers. We love everything about your state.
13: The president described the Republican Party as the only option for farmers.
12: As president, I fought for the American farmer like no one has ever fought before. Nobody's, like, I'm up here today. I don't need this. I got elected. I got elected. I'm here because I like the farmer.
13: Trump has scheduled a weekend at his estate in Bedminster, New Jersey, and will then attend Game 3 of the NBA Finals in New York Monday night. I'm Jennifer King.
11: A federal judge strikes down a Trump administration immigration policy, something that will affect 39 countries.
14: The policy enacted after the shooting of two National Guard members that made it harder for immigrants from dozens of countries to stay and enter the country has been struck down. In a ruling harshly criticizing the administration, U.S. District Chief Judge John McConnell Jr. said the policy threw the lives of countless immigrants living in the United States into indeterminate legal limbo. The policies enacted after the National Guard shooting last year meant that immigrants from dozens of countries have been categorically barred from receiving final decisions on, among other things, their asylum, work permit, green card, and citizenship applications. I'm Haya Pinjwani.
11: Federal regulators are giving the head of the MARTA transit system in Atlanta 2 weeks to put together a report on security and spending after a woman was brutally stabbed to death.
15: The feds will now be stepping in and investigating two stabbing attacks in Atlanta that happened on the MARTA transit system in the same week. The Fulton County Sheriff's Office says a 66-year-old woman, Margaret Swan, was stabbed to death, a 25-year-old under arrest. Transportation Secretary Sean Duffy posting a picture of her on his X page, writing, "Margaret's family deserves accountability. No one should be forced to fear for their safety on public transit." Laura Winters, Atlanta.
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17: This is Hugh Hewitt for townhall.com. The next few months are anniversary heavy for our nation. Before the fireworks of the 250th 4th of July begin, try with family and friends to agree on what we are celebrating. Try as well to articulate how we defend what our country has long been committed to. We're also only 3 months away from the 25th anniversary of the 9/11 terrorist attacks by Al-Qaeda. The great and awful anniversaries are connected by that which the first proclaimed and which the second attempted to end, freedom. We ought to spend the part of this celebration in reflecting on and admiring the courage of not just those who voted yes on the Declaration, but also those who had the courage to actually sign their names to that document on August 2nd, 1776. This brace of anniversaries ahead should remind every American that ours is a unique and enduring commitment to human liberty. May we all renew our commitment to the country's first principles. I'm Hugh Hewitt.
18: It's hard to deny the constant attack of negative emotions that flood us online. 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
24: And we're in the Relief Factor Studios, which has been relocated today at Hofstra University, Long Island, New York. The studios at WRHU. It's right there, giant letters right in front of WRHU here on campus at Hofstra University, the student station where the students are all kind of smart alecks, actually. They're New Yorkers. You know how they are. But it's very cool to be here for the Talkers Conference that is occurring right after this program. Thanks for welcoming us here at Hofstra University. Coming up in 30 minutes, Jeremy Thompson running for Congress in that newly drawn 9th Congressional District in Tennessee. He is a retired Army sergeant, and he's got some thoughts about ICE. ICE, by the way, we just reported to you, ends up getting its funding passed through the Senate. Remarkably, not too close, actually. Also coming up in our third hour, Mary Catherine Hamm. Always love Mary Catherine, friend of the program, giving us her political observations. She's also very dear friends with Lindsay Feifeld. Lindsay Feifeld is the sort of centerpiece of this New York Times article. Lindsay Feifeld has, by the way, put out a statement criticizing the New York Times and the way this story has been handled. Want to get into that as well this morning, as I spent quite a bit of time in the first hour. Let's bring in our guest, Kevin Walling. Kevin Walling is a friend and co-host along with me on Mark Halperin's morning meeting every day at 9 a.m., where we talk about politics from the left and the right perspective in a very respectful and ironic way. Kevin is the left guy. I'm the right guy. Kevin, good morning. Thanks for joining us, my friend.
25: Good morning. I thought you were going to say, speaking of smart Alex, here's Kevin Walling. You know,
24: that would have worked as well.
25: On 1,000% Hofstra's campus.
24: Kevin, I opened the program by sort of talking about this story in the Times, and I don't know if I've revealed to you or not.
0: offline because I've been held in close confidence. But Lindsay Feifeld, the center of this story, is a very dear friend of mine. We vacationed together. We get their tickets are right behind ours at the Navy football games. I mean, I know her. I know her husband. I know their children very well. So it hit home with me when this story came out, partly because I know that the New York Times has downplayed this story. I'd love to get your impression of it, but the New York Times wrote this story in a way that I don't think it would have been in the same manner if this were a Republican politician at the center of it.
25: Yeah, it could be the case. Again, I read the piece. It led with, half the women we talked to had great experiences and half the women we talked to had less than great experiences, pretty much in terms of reading through the tea leaves of the piece itself. I'm not in the business of saying, and I hate when we do this, oh, a Republican would have had it worse or a Democrat would have had it worse. But, it's certainly a little bit of a self-serving piece, certainly for Graham Plattner. He can now say, well, the Times investigated it, and now we can all just move on, which I think he's going to attempt to do. He tried to do that on MS Now last night with Chris Hayes, and I don't think Maine voters are necessarily buying it if you look at the most recent polling.
0: In talking with Lindsay, and she revealed a lot, and it takes a lot of courage to come out and say the stuff that she did about this incredibly toxic relationship that she had with Graham Plattner. But the first thing, the very first tipping point had to do with his lies over the Nazi tattoo. She knew full well that this was a Nazi tattoo. I want you to react to this exchange last night with Chris Hayes in that MS Now interview, because this really is, I think, sort of the foundation of the entire argument. Let's go.
1: I do want to follow up one place on this, and I don't want to get too forensic, but, the Times basically reported that they saw texts of hers, including a text in August, I believe August 3rd of last year. This would be before October of last year, in which she basically said that you had a, quote, Nazi tattoo, and she joked about how she's going to go volunteer for Collins. Now, again, this is a text that got sent, so, we can place the time, right? This is in August. How does she know it's a Nazi tattoo in August of last year, and you don't know it's a Nazi tattoo in August of last year?
2: Well, she certainly didn't send that text to me. So whoever she sent it to and was talking to, that's I can't say why, but I will say that I certainly didn't know. And the text messages she's sending to friends who may have recognized it, that's they didn't tell me that. So
0: Kevin, his girlfriend knew that his tattoo is a Nazi tattoo, but he never knew that his Nazi tattoo is a Nazi tattoo. And she's on record now showing text messages in August, and he claims he didn't know until October. So is that going to fly?
25: No, I don't think so. I mean, he knew felt full well what he was getting. I think wherever he got it in Europe, it's the only country where you can get some kind of Nazi tattoo. And it's disgusting. It's disqualifying. We've talked about this many times on the morning meeting. This should not be a binary choice. Again, especially before the deadline, there's many other good Democrats that can run and take this spot. And again, recent polling, I know one of them's supportive of Susan Collins in terms of the Eternals, internal polling, but he's now neck and neck with Susan Collins. Far different cry from Sarah Gideon being up 8 points, 9 points last go round, and Susan Collins winning winning by 8 points in the general election. So this guy's just got to go.
0: Well, this primary is this Tuesday. Do you see a scenario where somehow Janet Mills gets momentum over the weekend? She's still on the ballot, and she somehow pulls this thing out, or are you talking about maybe the party elders tapping him on the shoulder between now and July 13th, which I think is the deadline, and saying, yeah, you got to go, and then they just place somebody else in there?
25: Yeah, Janet Mills had a run at this. She's the incumbent, currently serving governor. I think what you saw is Maine voters that are, kind of tired of the 70-year-old set, potentially, and got captured the imagination by this faux populist, oyster farmer. But you got great Democrats like Jared Golden, who's held on to a Trump seat many times. He's in Maine, too, the upper part of the state. He could effectively deliver that populist message, that bipartisan message. He breaks with Democrats all the time. He's a true Mainer. There's others out there as well, because clearly Democrats weren't necessarily fired up about Janet Mills when she was actually running. I don't see that changing necessarily if she becomes a nominee.
0: So if we look at the broad picture of the Senate race, and I know there's still some primaries to go, and there's a lot of game to be played between now and November, but Democrats would love to take back the Senate. That means winning four races. Do you think it's possible, especially now that Maine is much more in jeopardy, as you say, sort of neck and neck, and Susan Collins seems to find a way to pull out Maine? What other states are you eyeing right now?
25: Yeah, it's certainly possible. It's a lot more complicated, certainly. You know, a lot of hope is on Maine. Obviously, Susan Collins is in serving currently in the only state that Donald Trump has never won each time he's run for the presidency. So that's a key indicator that, you know, she's been able to hold on, though, in a lot of close, tough races. But, of course, you know, Democrats are hopeful out of Iowa's results this past week that they got their nominee for the Senate and Josh Turek. Polling numbers are good in Alaska. And again, that's that process by which they vote, you know, with ranked voting with Mary Pitola. Yeah. Obviously, North Carolina and Ohio, good polling out of Ohio, 8 points up for Sherrod Brown in that latest Fox News poll. So those are those four seats right there without Maine, but it's certainly much more complicated. Plus, we're also in the defense states like Michigan, New Hampshire, not giving states, certainly, in terms of the lineup for November.
0: How is Michigan sorting out now? I've seen some movement there, and I'm with you. Listen, I can be a craven Republican and want the Democrats to nominate this El-Sayed character and gleefully say, good, now we'll win. But honestly, I don't want him anywhere near the ballot. I think he's an odious individual. Is there movement now in that race? Is he starting to decline a bit, I hope?
25: I think he is, from what I've seen. Again, he's captured that populist streak, but questions about his character, certainly in the crowd that he obviously aligns himself with, questions about his actual own merits when it comes to, is he an actual doctor or not that he's campaigning on?
0: He's a doctor like Jill Biden is a doctor.
25: Ponying himself up, to say nothing to ponying up to anti-Semites and, you know, pro-terrorist individuals. But some polling that I've seen is that Haley Stevens is actually doing much better in that race. She's the kind of Michigan-type candidate, center-left, that is in the mold of, you know, Gary Peters and Debbie Stabenow, and my hopes are. And I'm with you. I hate the fact that Ken Paxton is the nominee in Texas, even though John Cornyn would be much more difficult to beat come November, because it's also an issue of character, because oftentimes these folks are going to win, and I don't want the bad folks on the left or the right serving as one of the 100 senators making decisions for all of us.
0: Well, I think we can both agree that Jasmine Crockett would have been a fine nominee in Texas, but
25: you keep pushing that Jasmine Crockett narrative.
0: I just like to twist it up a bit. Kevin, real fast, just like 30 seconds. Anything to say about Jill Biden's book tour here? I know that you have a fondness for the former first lady.
25: I'm sorry, the producer in your ear has just told me we're running real short on time. I wish her very well as the book tour continues around America. And a happy belated birthday.
0: The response I've gotten from a lot of Democrats in the last week. You'll be forgiven. All right, well, listen, I'm up in Hofstra. I'm not doing the morning meeting today. You're stuck with Hogan Gidley.
25: I know, we'll miss you, but congratulations on the lineup, too, that you're celebrating with the talkers.
0: Thanks.
25: Up there. That's awesome.
0: Appreciate it, Kevin.
25: Proud of you, brother. Weekend.
0: Kevin Walling, boys and girls. Kevin Walling. Coming up, Nancy Pelosi melts down before your very eyes. And it's not because someone threw water on her. We'll show you.
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9: Hofstra University is lovely, by the way, if you're thinking about obviously I'm partial to Hillsdale and the United States Naval Academy, but you've got Hofstra is a nice option. It's New York, but it's not New York. There are a few too many kids from New Jersey here, but you can get through that. You can get past it. You might want to take a look at it. We're thrilled to be at Hofstra University in the studios of WRHU. Full TV and radio production studios here, too. So if you have a child who wants to go into the media, they can look at Hofstra University. Then they can join the National Journalism Center through Young America's Foundation, get some internships and right-of-center media companies in Washington. I'm on the board there. I'll help them out so they'll get the best of both worlds. I'm Larry O'Connor. Good morning. It's O'Connor and Company. In a moment, Nancy Pelosi melts down before your very eyes. She's going out with a bang, our gal, Nan. We're going to play you an amazing interaction she had with that reporter from Mike Lindell TV, where I think you can get a pillow and a discount or something. But first, before we show you that, we are heading into another weekend here on this Friday, and I want to ask you to take a moment, please, out of your busy schedule to bless a boy or a girl who is looking at summer without a mom or dad because their parent is in prison. Just imagine that. Imagine how joyful you were when school was almost out and it was time for summer and all the great things, and then knowing the setbacks you have, knowing the obstacles that have been put in your way because your dad's behind bars. Through no fault of their own, they're going to miss out on so many childhood memories and experiences that every kid really does deserve. And let's face it, a lot of these kids get into trouble. They get into trouble because they're surrounded by gangs and drugs and just all of the worst possible elements. And you and I right now, we can do something about it. We can break that cycle of crime by sending a child for a life-changing week at Angel Tree Camp. 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

0: 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And everyone wants to feel loved. 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
1: 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Thank you for that. And thank you on behalf of all of us here at O'Connor and Company. Our entire team is so committed to this, and we're just thrilled that you've been so generous so far. All right, so Nancy Pelosi walking from point A to point B, clickety-clackety on the marble floors there in the Capitol, and here comes the reporter who loves throwing questions at these politicians for Lindell TV, Mike Lindell's thing. Here, let's just enjoy this.
2: Last time I asked you about January 6th, why you turned the National Guard away on January 6th, you told me to shut up and that I was repeating Republican talking.
3: You're not going to shut up again because you're speaking lies. And
2: but you're right here. You're right here on record saying, I'll admit it.
3: No, I did not admit it. The president never sent, would agree to send the National Guard. Don't waste your time or mine on you.
2: Why was your daughter filming you on January 6th?
3: Why don't you get away?
2: These are just questions the American people want answers to.
3: Now, you know what? I don't even think you're a real journalist. You work for Mike the Pillow Man?
2: Actually, I do, and we're very proud.
3: Don't consider that journalism. Mike the Pillow Man, that's not journalism. I don't have any reason to talk to you.
2: I'd love to give you a free pillow.
3: I want you to record this. I want people to know that you are not a real journalist. You work for Mike the Pillow Man, and all you do is spout untruths. Get away from
2: me. You can insult me all you want, but
3: get away from me.
4: Thank you, guys.
2: Thank you, Congresswoman. We'll give you a my pillow so you can have a nice sleep tonight, okay?
1: I mean, come on. 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It's fantastic. I don't know who Iron Man's going to be. 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
9: With SRN News, I'm Bob Agnew in Washington. On Wall Street, it was a winning session once again on Friday after better-than-expected jobs numbers. The World Cup fields cover a lot of ground, and they will be hard to ignore as a big event. Once every 4 years, it gets underway next week, and a lot of the best teams in the world, of course, will be there. But it's an honor for North American countries to be actually hosting the event this year, the first match set to get underway next week in Mexico City. President Trump, in a speech and a meet with farmers in Wisconsin yesterday, said he's done more for American farmers than any president who has come before. Federal regulators now giving the head of MARTA, the transit system in Atlanta, 2 weeks to put together a report on security and spending. That demand coming from the federal level after a woman was brutally stabbed to death on board one of the trains. Officials say that's something Americans should never have to worry about. This is SRN News.
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1: Honestly, we might just have to play that Nancy Pelosi video and audio over and over again every segment for the rest of the program. My life has been altered forever because of it. Do we have our guest, ladies and gentlemen? Are we connected? Fantastic. Jeremy Thompson. Jeremy Thompson is a retired sergeant first class from the United States Army. He is now the executive director of the Special Operations Association of America, advocating for veterans and military readiness and national security. got an incredible track record, incredible background. I'm only worried now that he's thinking of sullying that great reputation and that sterling CV and resume by running for Congress. Not sure. Not sure why Mr. Thompson would want to go from such noble service and duty to join the House of Representatives. But we'll ask him about that. By the way, very cool, and do just let me know when we've got him. Mr. Thompson is running for Tennessee's 9th Congressional District. Now, up until about a minute and a half ago, that was the racially gerrymandered, unconstitutional congressional district that had been, we were told, a minority-majority district, a black district, represented by Steve Cohen, the whitest man in Congress. And then, when told that there would be new district lines and he would have to take his record and his achievements to the voters again to get reelected, Steve Cohen said, well, forget that. I'm not interested. So up steps Jeremy Thompson for that nomination, and he's running. And Jeremy, thanks for joining us. Great to meet you, sir.
11: Good morning. Thanks for having me.
1: Well, I mean, I was just saying, you're a retired Sergeant First Class from the Army. You're now Executive Director of the Special Operations Association of America. Why would you sully that sterling reputation by joining Congress?
11: Yeah, I get that question every day. I have seen a weaponization of all of our government institutions over the last 12 to 15 years under what I define as the wrong leadership for our country. I think we're in a recovery process. I think Donald Trump is leading that effort, and he's getting met with resistance that's not warranted, in my opinion. But we've got to do something different than we've seen over the last 15 years to get this country back on track, and I want to participate in that piece of it.
1: Well, I got to ask you, given your experience and serving our nation overseas in various dicey situations, when you see the tactics that are being employed on American streets right now by these anti-ICE, well, they call themselves protesters, but it always seems to turn violent and turns into a violent, a riot, what you're seeing up in New Jersey in front of a federal ICE detainment center, and you've got members of Congress joining these people. How do you react to that as a veteran of our military?
11: So I believe this is a major ideological shift over the last 15 years. Like I said, I think it started under President Obama, unfortunately. I think he lifted the restrictions that we had ideological to hold ourselves accountable and behave appropriately and to show love and respect for our military and law enforcement institutions across the country. We cannot continue to elect activists into our United States Congress. There's 435 seats in Congress. They're all critically important to the safety and security and prosperity of this nation, and we're getting it wrong. We're sending the wrong people to Congress. We're sending the wrong message from D.C. down to the streets. I've told legislators many times, if you're fighting in the halls of Congress, people are fighting in the streets. It's the wrong example. It's the wrong message. So if anything, I'd say we're getting the messaging wrong.
1: It seems to me, though, Democrats, the fact that they're participating in these activities out in front of the detainment center in Newark, it suggests to me that obviously they see political benefit from this chaos. It's almost like, as ugly as these demonstrations are, as ugly as it is when it gets violent, they get some sort of payoff from it. If there's chaos in the streets, that means voters are angry, they're upset, and so they're going to support Democrats, I suppose, is the calculation. That's, I don't know, it's pretty destructive ideology.
11: Yeah, I think it's an algebraic equation that they've done a pretty good job figuring out a good answer for. But they think if they show out on national TV and they create charades, that it monetizes their way forward, which is a very real thing. And not only that, it creates energy around the movement. And unfortunately, again, the ideological infiltration over the last 15 years, arguably the last 40 years, has shifted to where we don't bring common sense, decency, and respect to our institutions. There are people out there that largely believe they should be governed by activism and misbehavior. And I don't understand it, but I think we have a responsibility to get out in front of it.
1: Jeremy Thompson is retired U.S. Army Sergeant First Class and now is the Executive Director of the Special Operations Association of America, where you advocate for veterans, but also national security issues in general. I'd love for you to sort of reflect on the state of the military right now and what they're engaged in, because you've got this remarkable blockade that's pretty much involving the Navy and the Marines for the most part. But then you've also got potentially activity coming down to Cuba right now. And then, of course, there's always a threat from China. Are you concerned about our readiness, and what do you think the morale is like right now in the military?
11: I saw morale go to an all-time low over my 22-year career under the, what I'd say, the failed leadership of the Democrat Party, both Obama and Biden. And what I'm seeing is an increase in morale, an increase in a want to serve, which I'm super excited about. Pete Hegseth is absolutely wrapping his heart and mind around this entire rebuilding of our ideological warfare within the military. We're getting the right people back in place. So, yeah, I don't have huge concerns. We're the largest superpower on the planet. We're a very strong nation, and we're going to continue to grow that and build it. As it pertains to Cuba and South America, we are having infiltrated shifts and the intelligence apparatus of our adversaries. But one of the biggest things on my mind is that the American culture has shifted into a position where we don't believe we have enemies anymore. I think that was the message sent by President Obama, President Biden, is that we don't have enemies. We can make friends with everyone. We can pay them off if we have a disagreement or if we have a rub. And that's just not true. We have to hold our enemies and allies accountable. And I think that's what President Trump has done. He surrounded himself with a brilliant set of minds in the national security apparatus. And they are systematically chiseling this thing away, all the way from what's going on in the Middle East, what's going on in Europe and South America. It's a multifaceted approach that they have a high responsibility for, and I think they're doing it with some level of precision that we haven't seen in quite some time.
1: Jeremy Thompson, when you go talk to voters now in the newly drawn 9th Congressional District, what are their big concerns right now when they look at the state of affairs in Tennessee and when they look for solutions from Washington?
11: The biggest thing all of us are hearing is affordability. When you go to the gas pumps, you're paying over $5 a gallon. In a lot of cases, you're paying an extraordinarily amount of money for just simple groceries. And, you know, my family feels that as well. And I've said that already on national TV. We cannot continue to have these high prices. However, I do believe it's a temporary discomfort for a long-term result. I said the other day that we can't be focused on the next 200 days. We have to focus on the next 200 years because we've really set our country back under some really boneheaded policies over the last 10 to 15 years. And we're in a recovery session. I think Benjamin Franklin said that if you would trade liberty for security, you don't deserve either. So people have to reflect on that and understand the times that we're in and what created them. What created them were weak democratic policies. And we have to give this president and his administration some grace to get through this rough period. It's going to cost some money. It's going to cause a little inflation, but I think it'll all be brought back to balance here very shortly. But that's not going to help us moving into the midterms if people don't understand it appropriately. We have to get that conversation out there and motivate the Republican conservative base, because they tend not to get excited about voting unless they've lost an election. We don't need to lose an election to get excited about elections. We have to motivate people to get out and vote. And turning out 30% or less across the country is not going to get the job done.
1: Well said. Jeremy Thompson, thanks for joining us. Good luck with the race. Keep us updated.
11: Hey, thank you for having me. I appreciate you.
1: You bet. It's my pleasure. In a moment, we're going to get into a little bit more onto the Graham Plattner story. And Lindsay Feifeld, the young woman who is sort of the center of the New York Times article that, again, full disclosure, is a friend of mine that I've spent a lot of time with over the years. I know her well. I know her husband. I know her family. They're attacking her. She's guilty of being a conservative. Well, she had a statement that she put out And I want to share that with you. That's coming up in just a moment. But while we watch this whole story play out with Graham Plattner and the primary that's coming up this Tuesday and whether Mainers are going to, you know, do a U-turn based on what the polls show right now and decide to vote for Janet Mills, even though she suspended her campaign, which would be remarkable. I don't think it's going to happen. But Fox News sent up a man on the street to try to ask, hey, guys, what do you think of this Graham Plattner dude? Because you see, a lot of times the polls don't reflect what normal people think. Have you ever noticed that? When you see a poll, it's like, what? Who are they talking to? So Fox News goes out with their microphone, with their camera, and just finds the regular Mainers and asks them about Graham Plattner. Let's take a look at this here real fast and listen to what they had to say, if you don't mind.
12: Senate elections Tuesday. Who are you voting for?
13: Janet Mills.
14: Susan Collins.
15: I will not be voting for Susan Collins.
16: Plattner.
17: Well, I'm not sure.
12: Would you consider voting for Plattner?
18: No. N-O.
12: What's your opinion of him?
14: I don't trust him. That's the only Nazi the Democrats are okay with.
19: A sexist and a racist.
20: He's reasonable.
21: He's more of a down-to-earth Mainer.
22: I feel like he's one of us.
12: He's got a Nazi tattoo, says he's a communist,
22: right.
12: Involved in a sexting scandal.
22: Right.
12: You do all that?
22: No, I do none of that.
12: Did you know Graham Plattner has a tattoo?
23: I know he has lots of tattoos.
24: Well, I'm a king with tattoos.
25: I do like tattoos.
12: Do you like Nazi tattoos?
25: No.
12: He has a Nazi tattoo.
25: What? Where?
12: On his nipple.
25: No.
24: Oh.
23: I don't think Graham Plattner is a fascist.
12: But he has a Nazi tattoo.
23: He does, yeah.
14: Ba-ba-ba-ba-ba. And, oh yes, the Hitler dog thing. Okay, the dog thing is bull. Great, I thought so.
12: Involved in a sexting scandal. He sent nudes. He was sexting dozens of women while he's married. Is that good judgment?
26: I think that's being a human being.
21: Maybe their sex life at home isn't good enough.
25: No, it's not good judgment.
27: If my husband did that, he would no longer be my husband.
28: I wouldn't be put in that situation.
29: For me and Gilmore, we wouldn't do that.
12: He also said people from Maine are dumb mother effers. You guys dumb mother effers?
25: Dumb mother f***ers. Hell no.
27: He is. He's a Maine. Okay.
21: We have a bunch of ignorant.
1: So this is revealing, and this is Jesse Waters and the way he puts these together, which he used to do for O'Reilly, if I remember right. Here's the thing. It's actually probably a reflection of exactly how the electorate is. But if you notice something, other than the one dude with the Karl Marx beard, all of the men are outraged by this guy. It was the women who were like, oh, well, I think he's one of us. One of us? One of us? How many Nazi tattoos do you have, lady? More to come. It's O'Connor and Company.
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34: 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This $200 billion investment in chip technology could make today's artificial intelligence chips obsolete. Technology that will make today's AI data centers a thing of the past, like IBM's old mainframes. 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
3: This is Hugh Hewitt for townhall.com. The next few months are anniversary heavy for our nation. Before the fireworks of the 250th 4th of July begin, try with family and friends to agree on what we are celebrating. Try as well to articulate how we defend what our country has long been committed to. We're also only 3 months away from the 25th anniversary of the 9/11 terrorist attacks by Al-Qaeda. The great and awful anniversaries are connected by that which the first proclaimed and which the second attempted to end, freedom. We ought to spend the part of this celebration in reflecting on and admiring the courage of not just those who voted yes on the Declaration, but also those who had the courage to actually sign their names to that document on August 2nd, 1776. This brace of anniversaries ahead should remind every American that ours is a unique and enduring commitment to human liberty. May we all renew our commitment to the country's first principles. I'm Hugh Hewitt.
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1: It appears as though Lindsay Feifeld, the young woman who stepped forward and spoke to the New York Times about her toxic relationship with Grant Plattner, where he was a narcissistic, abusive sociopath, she should have never spoken out because she's a conservative Republican. That's the message I'm getting from a lot of people who are trying to equivocate this thing, saying, well, you know, it's not really that big a deal. And after all, she worked for the Heritage Foundation. After all, she worked for Independent Women's Forum. Here's what a crazy right-wing MAGA queen Lindsay Feifeld is. She worked for a little while on Nikki Haley's campaign in the 2024 primaries. Yes, that's your MAGA queen, Lindsay Feifeld. Don't get me wrong. She's not hostile to President Trump. She's just a good girl from Alabama, came to D.C., and is incredibly talented when it comes to social media strategy and social media work. And I assure you, I promise you, having spoken, and full disclosure, I'm friends with Lindsay. We have known each other for, good Lord, 15 years. I socialized with her. My family went on a vacation with her family, okay? We know each other very well. She has spent time at my home over the weekends with her family. She is not looking for publicity. She is not looking for attention. She did not come into this with any sort of political agenda to try to help Susan Collins win an election. She came forward, first of all, because she had evidence to prove that Grant Plattner was lying about the Nazi tattoo. And his only response to that was, well, I guess she knew, but I didn't. That's the answer. That his girlfriend knew that his tattoo was a Nazi tattoo, but he was clueless about it. And they never spoke about it, apparently. Okay. She came forward with that evidence, and through additional conversations with the New York Times reporters, well, you know what? I'm going to read Lindsay's statement so you can see exactly what's going on here, because she's being lied about. And she knew this was possibly going to happen. And let me tell you something. There were a lot of friends of hers who knew that she was talking to the New York Times who said, why are you talking to the New York Times? Don't talk to the New York Times. You know the media. You know what they will do. But she had a trust level with these reporters. And I trust her judgment on that. And, well, here's what her statement is, if anyone has questions. She put the statement out at 4 o'clock this morning. My hunch is she was up all night after the response here and after what the New York Times did. Here we go. Anyone who has ever extracted themselves from a relationship with a narcissistic abuser knows it isn't clean or easy. I cringe remembering how many times I tried to play the cool girl or fawn in response to what was clearly abusive, coercively controlling behavior by Graham. I also know how dangerous it is to become the target of a narcissist. So even long after our relationship ended, I continued to be upbeat anytime he reached out, though I would also immediately shut down any attempts on his part to initiate flirting or romanticizing of the past. Yes, the day I saw him announce he was running, I wanted to make sure people knew he had a Nazi tattoo, and I was terrified he would find out it was me. But of course he knew it was me. What's ironic is I absolutely never would have shared my story if he hadn't been relentlessly attacking my character behind the scenes for months once the tattoo story came out. I tried to signal that I wasn't the source and stayed completely silent about him on social media, even as most of my friends posted regularly what a bad person he is. But then in April, the New York Times came to me. Let me repeat that. The New York Times came to her. She did not seek out the New York Times. I asked how they got my number. I said I was not interested in sharing my story. They said, wait, there are other women. Women terrified to tell their stories. And you need to band together. We will help you. We will protect you. Men can't keep getting away with this. That's what the New York Times reporters told her. Hours before their first call to me, I saw Eric Swalwell's nameplate get removed from his office door in Cannon. It felt like fate. I welcomed the two journalists into my home days later, nervous and overwhelmed. Justin Fairfax had just murdered his wife and himself the previous day, and even conservative pundits were conjecturing that if only those women hadn't accused him of abuse, this never would have happened. But I told them my story. I let them take pictures of my diary pages. I sent them screenshots of messages and gave them phone numbers and contacts. It was excruciating. I was surprised by what details I remembered, and as I poured through old messages, I was horrified by how much I had forgotten. I explained very clearly that, like many women abused by their partners, I had not told anyone about his violence at the time. I had covered for and defended it. I accepted his earnest apologies. They said that's fine because the diary entries on and my on-the-record story was enough. What happened next? What happened next was the New York Times sabotaging their own story. We'll get to those details a little bit later. We're going to talk to Mary Catherine Hamm, Lindsay Feifeld's friend, who is plugged in on this as well. And we're going to talk about how these reporters who won the earnest trust of Lindsay Feifeld to tell her story then participated in undermining their own reporting, either stepping aside and letting editors do it, or sabotaging it themselves. Either way, there is a lot more to this story, and as Breitbart always used to say, every story is a media story. We'll get into all of that coming up in just a moment. I want to tell you about George, though. George, you've heard me talk about George. George is a hardworking guy. 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
7: Breaking news at Town Hall. I'm Bob Agnew in Washington. Six more states held primary elections this week, and the top Republican in Congress is concerned about many of the results. On the Salem News program this week on Capitol Hill with Tony Perkins, House Speaker Mike Johnson says that Democrats seem intent on nominating far-left radicals for the House and Senate.
8: The farther and farther left candidates are making their way through these primaries, and some of them are prevailing, heading down into runoffs. Really dangerous people with really dangerous ideologies. They're Marxists, and they want to turn America into that. So we have to defeat them. This is a battle of ideologies. We say it often. The widening chasm between the two parties, it's, you know, in terms of our philosophy, has never been as great as it is, and that's where the stakes are so high.
7: And Speaker Johnson's full interview being heard at this hour when This Week on Capitol Hill is broadcast on the Salem News Channel. Various rumors and mistrust have persisted in the Eastern Democratic Republic of Congo as the nation battles an Ebola outbreak.
9: The rare Bundibugyo type of Ebola has taken locals by surprise after weeks of spreading unnoticed. Hundreds of cases were suspected when the outbreak was declared in May, but many dismissed the news as a Western conspiracy. Like many people living in eastern Congo, Shanti Jokis has struggled to make sense of the outbreak. She laments that there were so many rumors about Ebola that people didn't know what to believe. She says the rumors I hear are that people don't believe Ebola exists, and now people are afraid to go to the hospital. I'm Charles de Ledesma.
7: U.S. employers added a surprisingly strong 172,000 jobs in May, even as the labor market continued to show resilience in the face of rising costs from the Iran war and more struggles with inflation. It was a losing session. On Wall Street, the Dow Jones Industrial Average was down by 695 points. The high-tech NASDAQ gave up more than 1,000. This is townhall.com.
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1: Good morning from the Relief Factor Studios on our flagship station in Washington, D.C., WMAL, and of course now coast to coast. It's O'Connor and Company. Good morning, I'm Larry O'Connor, and we're actually on location today at Hofstra University in the studios of WRHU. That's Radio Hofstra University. It's a good radio station. And they got a fully functioning radio. There's like four studios here. They got a TV studio. It's impressive. It's impressive. It's the nicest studio I've ever been in, okay? I'm going to say it. But it's great to be here at Hofstra, where we're going to have a talkers conference a little later today, where a bunch of people in talk radio get together and talk about talk radio. There's a lot of talking going on. I might have a bourbon. I might have a bourbon like in 10 minutes. Thanks for tuning in. We're obviously focusing quite a bit on the revelations in the New York Times yesterday, the Graham Plattner story. And as I keep reminding you, for full disclosure purposes, I'm very good friends with the centerpiece of this story, Lindsay Feifeld. And it's bizarre. It's a bizarre to see someone you care about so dearly expose themselves in such a courageous way and reveal things that no one wants to say publicly. about their past love life. God knows. She is happily married to a great husband right now with two great children, and we are proud to have a lot of great times with their families together. Our families love their family. Their family loves our family. This is an important story, though, and I was just reading her statement that she put out on X, and I just want to finish it up because now it's all about the New York Times. This is a media story. As Andrew Breitbart said, every story is a media story. Weeks dragged on. They kept coming back to us saying the editors needed more. I needed to go on the record. We need more screenshots. I met every benchmark they set, eager to provide more sources or evidence as needed. After the story went up, I began to ask them, wait, where are the stories from the other women? Where are the accusations of sexual assault? Why am I the focus? Why are there 11 paragraphs dedicated to detailing my work history more than has been published about Graham's? Why does it say nobody could corroborate when I offered them sources that could corroborate? Why did they include an out-of-context quote from a friend joking, do not call Graham, after I called off my wedding because she knew I would never? Where are the screenshots they'd said they would use, or the mention that I'd supported local Democrats and that most of my family and husband are liberal? It's true, her husband is liberal. It's a problem, but we get over it. The editors said it was too much, they explained. I want to bring in our friend of this program, conservative commentator and superstar, and also, by the way, a very dear friend of Lindsay Feifeld, Mary Catherine Hamm, to talk about, to talk about all of this, Mary Catherine. Good morning. Thanks for joining us.
0: Hey, how you doing, Larry?
1: I'm all right. I'm a little reeling. I'm proud of Lindsay. I am just overwhelmed by her courage. I know what she went through to do this, but at the same time, I am spitting mad at how this story is getting rolled out. And I'm spitting mad at Democrats who are reacting, saying, well, after all, she worked at Heritage Foundation. As if, what is that, like a free pass now to abuse and assault a woman? You can say, well, you know, she's Heritage. Go ahead, Mary Catherine. I'm sorry.
0: If you follow it to its logical conclusion, it posits that that Graham Platner could spend 10 years dating around D.C. and treating people this way, and as long as they're Republicans, it doesn't matter. And I don't think that
1: that's
0: that is
1: exactly
0: the
1: bar. Yes,
0: right?
1: Thank you.
0: Just pick Republican women, and that's A-OK. Look, I want to be fair about allegations, right? I've tried to do this responsibly over the years and say, okay, well, let's examine this, right? And the way I did that during the Me Too era was I had four requirements for a credible accusation: a named source, physical evidence that these people were in the same place at the same time at the time of these events, contemporaneous reports, not necessarily to police, to friends, diaries, what have you, and a modus operandi, right? If you put those four things together, I'm like, okay, that seems reasonable. Christine Blasey Ford had one of those, which was her name on the record.
1: Yeah.
0: Lindsay's has three. And if you listen to her account of what the New York Times had, the MO is only missing because they left it out.
1: Yeah.
0: Because
1: imagine that.
0: I think there are other stories that back this up. And it is actually pretty jarring to see people just flippantly dismiss what is clearly physical abuse allegations. Like, this is,
1: yeah,
0: it's they don't care. They don't care as long as they've got their guy.
1: That's right. And his denials and his, first of all, can we say pattern of behavior? Can we look back now? How much more do we need to add to this pile? And none of it contradicts itself. It all fits together. What you're hearing from Lindsay and her contemporaneous notes in her diary and text messages to friends like you match perfectly with the psychopath we see in the Reddit comments. And you cannot dismiss this anymore.
0: No, I mean, some of them will try, and I don't understand why. It's not, look, you can have a really deeply flawed candidate if he brings a lot of other crazy good stuff to the table. What is Graham Platner bringing to the table other than being a socialist, which, and possibly, you know, like an affinity for Nazi paraphernalia, right? Which might be a feature, not a bug at this point on the left side of that party. That's what he brings to the table. Like, they have, the other thing about this is interesting that Lindsay, who is a good friend of mine, and I was talking to her behind the scenes while this was happening and concerned that exactly what she says happened would happen. A lot of people are like, this is a political hit. Well, if it's a political hit, it's not last minute. They've got a month to jettison this guy and go with Janet Mills, a semi-normie Democratic governor. Okay, so if it were a political hit, wouldn't she just do it in October? Like, what?
1: That's right. That's right. Or Frank, and you're right, if it were a political, and by the way, if it was just a character assassination here or something, let me tell you something. Lindsay has been torn about this, and I don't think I'm revealing anything that shouldn't be revealed. She's been torn about what to do and what to say and what to come forward with for months. If she just had it out for this guy and wanted to, she could have. She's got a huge platform. She's got a huge Instagram account. She is an influencer in her own right. She could have done all of this 6 months ago and knocked him out of the primary if that was her goal.
0: Well, and she was trying to do what was responsible and what was right for her family and what was the right way to be seen as credible, which is be vetted by the New York Times, which, by the way, it's funny that Lindsay's getting more vetting than Graham Platner did before he ran for Senate.
1: Right. That's such a great point that she made. Yes.
0: I am guilty, by the way, of when she came to me with the first New York Times story on him when they were like, Oyster Man decides to maybe run for Senate. And I was like, oh, Lindsay, because I knew this guy's name. Like, that's how bad an ex he was. You know your friend's ex is bad when you know his full name 10 years after they dated.
1: Yes.
0: And I was like, oh, no. And then I said, oh, don't worry. This isn't going to be a thing. Oops. I was incorrect. And I do think, having read the story when it came out, I was like, they hung her out to dry. They did. Like, they were telling her and encouraging her based on, okay, there's a lot of women. There's solidarity. And then this, they make her the star, and they don't just make her the star. They bury her very serious allegations way down in the story. But I do think that he's dead to rights on the tattoo at this point. Like when Chris Hayes is asking you, hey, go ahead.
1: You're right. I keep coming back to the tattoo because I think that was the origin story of Lindsay's participation ultimately in this. In fact, I'm guessing, were you on the infamous group text? I had heard about this group text a couple of months ago from Bethany Mandel, I think, where she said the second this was announced, Lindsay texted the group text of the, you know, these conservative, you know, girls like Mary Catherine, girl. Can I call you a girl, Mary Catherine? and she said, well, this is going to be, the Nazi tattoo is going to be a problem. And everybody on the group text said, what? What are you talking about? She knew that. She said that to you on the record in August. And then Platner claimed months later that he had just learned about it.
0: Yes, his theory of the case is that Lindsay always knew it was Tottenkopf, his girlfriend from 20 years ago, and kept it from him so that she could strategically drop it should someday he run for Senate. And look,
1: she sees her boyfriend with his shirt off, recognizes immediately that his tattoo is a Nazi symbol, and never talks about it, never mentions it, never says anything about it, but then uses it against him when he decides to run for Senate.
0: Yes, and he had no knowledge of this. I mean, it's beyond belief. Yes. And if you have a friendly interviewer asking you that question, and you can't answer it well, which he can't because there's not a good answer, that's trouble. That's trouble. And I do, it's so odd to me to see all these people, and perhaps it's just like ignorance and bigotry about working class people. People saying that it's like no big deal to have a white supremacist Nazi tattoo. Like, do you know how the white power people identify each other? It's via tattoos. That's a thing that they do. And I defy all of you to say you'd have like a babysitter or a friend whose Tottenkopf tattoo. You'd be like, I don't need an explanation for that. I think you do. I think you do.
1: You know, can you hang around for one? But I mean, this is obviously a huge story, but I would love to get your sort of overall view of where we are politically right now in this election. And it's going to be a crazy ride. And this is all part of that story too. Do you mind one more segment with us?
0: Yeah, no problem.
1: All right, good. If you said no, we would have kept you anyway. And I would have done the little hand puppet thing where I said, this is Mary Catherine Hamm, and I'm going to speak on your behalf. All right, Mary Catherine Hamm continues with us. I want to talk about where we are politically right now, what these midterms look like, and how low the Democrats apparently are willing to stoop now to try to win the Senate. Because, I guess, because of Trump, I suppose. We'll see. We'll get into a little bit more with Mary Catherine Hamm coming up here on O'Connor and Company. Keep it here, please.
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6: He said this a lot. If anybody ever broke in here, I would rape them, she recalled, saying that he added that it would not be in a sexual way, not in a gay way. He was like, I would rape them to show them I'm dominant, she said. Asked about those remarks, a Plattner campaign official did not dispute them. We continue with Mary Catherine Hamm, a political commentator, author, podcaster of the Getting Hammered and Normally podcast, also a contributor at Outkick. Your friend Lindsay Feifeld, I was quoting her there in the New York Times article. That's quite a passage there that isn't getting a whole lot of attention, not nearly as much as I would think it would, Mary Catherine.
7: I love the line that the campaign did not dispute this. That is,
6: yes.
7: That's pretty revealing. And I also think the way that Lindsay was treated by the New York Times on this, which, like, look, you go into the New York Times and you think, ugh, how could this go badly, right? We all had that feeling. This makes it less likely women will come forward in the future. Because if you're hung out to dry when you're told a different story by the people who are allegedly supposed to sort of at least nominally protect you, because you're not the one who did anything wrong. You're alleging someone else did, who's a much more powerful person than you are. How does that work out in the future?
6: That is such an incredibly important, powerful point. I raised concerns about going to the New York Times. Lindsay gave me all the reasons why she thought it was a good idea and that she trusted these reporters, and she really did trust these reporters, like up until about 3 days ago, I think, the way it was rolling out. If another woman who is a friend of mine has a similar experience, I will say, no, do not go forward to the New York Times. In fact, I don't know if you should go forward at all at this point, considering this climate. And let's talk about the climate for a minute, because obviously we're seeing Democrats. Susan Collins, you can't get more centrist in the Senate than Susan Collins.
7: Right.
6: But because of their quest for power and their desire, and I guess it's because of Trump, because I'm told that Trump broke everything, but I think there's something deeper going on here. They're willing. They're willing to rally around this guy to defeat Susan Collins. What are the next 6 months going to look like for us in this country as we move toward this election day, Mary Catherine?
7: Yeah, it's interesting to me that they're spending so much ink and money and passion on this, right? Like, he's the DSA lefty candidate. They got a jump on Janet Mills, who was the more moderate Schumer choice. They've got normie candidates elsewhere, right, that you could put more energy into in Ohio or North Carolina, but they're like, nah, we need this guy. And I think the reason that Tallarico and Plattner, opposite ends of the spectrum when it comes to the weirdness of their candidacies, they don't know what a dude is. They don't know what a normal man

0: is, but they know they have to win men. So they're flailing around and trying all these weird versions of it. And so they've got the platonic form of toxic masculinity on one hand, and then they've got Tallarico on the other, and they're like, these are both normal red-blooded American males. And voters are like, I don't know about that. I don't know about that. So I think it's desperation,
1: that's a really
0: partly because they just they lost touch with half the electorate, so they're confused about what to do.
1: So they're just sort of flailing, saying, find me a man. And I got in some of their perspectives, this is some sort of bizarre stereotype archetype of a man. But you're right. Two very different spectrums, I suppose, to say the least. Ridiculous. Well, listen, I appreciate you coming forward today. I hope Lindsay is doing okay. We exchanged text messages, but I'm going to give her a call later today. But there's more to come here, I think. And I know Lindsay has more of a story that didn't pop out here. What do you think should happen next?
0: Look, I think it's very hard to come forward with these things. I'm proud that two women put their names on the record here. And I think you may hear more from them in the future. That was not in this piece. And look, like I said, they've got time to jettison this guy, which I think would be a win for everyone because you get more normal candidates on both sides. They're in a real pickle the way they've passionately lined up behind this guy. And by the way, the idea that this man has no more skeletons, that man is standing in front of a Home Depot section of skeletons for Halloween. Like, it is not surprising that a man who put all those things in writing has other problems.
1: Well said. Mary Catherine Hamm, have a great weekend. Enjoy this weekend with your family. It's going to be beautiful. I appreciate you joining us.
0: Sounds good. Talk to you later.
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5: With SRN News, I'm Bob Agnew in Washington. NASA on Friday temporarily ordered astronauts to take shelter during repairs to fix a fresh leak that broke out on board the International Space Station. And the five astronauts moved into the SpaceX capsule that is docked at the station, while cosmonauts worked outside to fix a leak. which is on the Russian side of the orbiting laboratory. The crew left the capsule and returned to regular operations after the repair work was complete. Putting the brakes on AI, Anthropic is proposing that top AI companies coordinate a way to pause the development of advanced AI systems should they become too dangerous. The company behind the Claude chatbot says that the technology is improving so quickly that there's a risk humans could lose control. In a blog post on Thursday, Anthropic suggested that the world have an option to slow or temporarily pause AI development. This is SRN News.
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1: And we are live from Hofstra University, the studio of WRHU. Thanks for joining us here on this Friday on O'Connor and Company. And since it's Friday, we're heading into another weekend. It's going to be a beautiful one all over the country. I guess it could rain somewhere, but it'll still be beautiful. It's June, after all. Can I please ask you to take a moment out of your busy schedule this Friday as we head into the weekend to bless a boy or girl who's looking at summer without their mom or dad because their parent is in prison? And then it gets worse because children of prisoners, through no fault of their own, miss out on so many of the childhood memories that every kid deserves. And many of them get into trouble with the law because, well, they don't have one of their parents there. They're surrounded by bad influences like drugs and gangs and too much time on their hands. And it's all the reason why summer camp is a great idea for all kids, but especially kids that are in underserved communities and who are in danger like this. You and I can break that cycle. We can do it with one small donation. Send a child for a life-changing week at Angel Tree Camp. Go to LarryOShow.com. 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
11: My dad was never in my life. It was kind of hard, him not being there, because it was just me and my mom. If you're thinking about donating to Angel Tree, it's a really good thing to do to contribute to us kids, because it'll make us feel special and make us feel like we're important in life, and it'll make us feel loved, you know? And everyone wants to feel loved. Thank you, Angel Tree.
1: Yep. Make them feel loved. Make them feel loved by the greatest love of all, in fact. This is your way to heed Christ's great commission and bring these children the word. Imagine that. And it only takes $200 to send a deserving child to Angel Tree Camp. So before you head out for your weekend, how about you change a child's life with a donation of any size, whatever you can give. And by the way, I just did a quick check. Can I just tell you? We've been at this. This is our ninth day on this pledge drive, on this drive to send children to camp, children of parents who are in prison. We've now hit the 100 child mark. 100 children's lives have been changed because of your generosity. 100 children are going to hear the gospel and be free of those horrible elements in their lives because of you. Thank you so much. I'm overwhelmed by it. Be a part of this. Be a part of what we're doing here. Go to LarryOShow.com and then click on that banner at the top of the page for Angel Tree Camp, the Prison Fellowship Foundation. Thank you so much for that. I really appreciate it. You know, I like to share with you a lot about my life. For those of you who are new to the program and have only been here now as we finish up our fourth week of national syndication, you're going to learn a lot about me and my life and my wife Meredith and my kids and yes, my divorce and my ex-wife who I have a great relationship with and my past and my favorite sports teams. And I think of all of those things, the things I like to talk about the most is being a dad, about my children, my four children, four great, incredible, totally unique and different children. My oldest child, Quinn, is a superstar. She's incredible. And she was born with cerebral palsy. It happened during her birth, which was a very rough birth. And she's had a challenge her entire life. She doesn't have full use of her right hand, and she walks with a limp because she doesn't have full neurological control over her right leg. It's very common for people with cerebral palsy to have that hemispheric sort of dilemma that she's had to deal with her entire life. And she continues to do so now as a graduate student. My youngest child is on the autism spectrum. He's 19 years old, and he is nonverbal. He communicates. He has a couple of different ways that he communicates with us. He just graduated high school last year. I bring up these two children in my life to tell you that I have been in the special needs parents universe really since the moment I became a parent officially. And it's through that spectrum that I want to tell you about this story that is making the rounds right now and going viral and getting a lot of attention on social media, because it involves two internet influencers who shared with their audience the fact that their expectant baby was going to probably be born with Down syndrome. Now, if you're a parent my age, you know that right around the halfway mark of your wife's pregnancy, or your pregnancy if you're a woman, the doctors suggested that you get an amniocentesis, especially if mom is in her 30s. Why do you get the amniocentesis? You screen everything with the ultrasound. Why do you need that? Well, you know, this way we can do a real check, and you can see if there's any issues with the baby. Wait, what do you mean issues? Like the baby's, you know, in danger of not surviving? Of that there's going to be a problem with the birth or the pregnancy? No. Just, you know, it's you check the genes, and you see if maybe when the baby is born they might have, you know, something like Down syndrome. So you can be prepared. Or you can, you know, make sure that you make all the choices that you have available to you. Wait, what do you mean? What do you mean prepared? I mean, whether I find out now that my baby has Down syndrome or I find out the day of my baby's birth, what difference does it make exactly? What exactly can you prepare for that? Does it make a difference? Do you get a different crib, paint the nursery a different color? What are you talking about exactly? And I continued asking those questions until I realized it was an abortion screening procedure. We do this test so that you can decide whether you want to keep your baby or not, because your baby may not be perfect. Guess what, everybody? Your baby will not be perfect. There's no such thing. There was one perfect baby born about 2,000 years ago. That was it. It just so happens that now they think you can screen it. And so you can, you know, eliminate the possibilities of having a less than perfect baby. And that brings us to these two. Jesse Ridgway is his name, and his wife Ashley, as they shared in this video the medical results that show that their child will, in fact, more likely than not, although there are a lot of false positives on these tests, which is a tragedy beyond explanation, they found out when doctors told them that their baby had been diagnosed with a trisomy 21. That's the Down syndrome marker. And here's what happens. Take a listen.
12: Here we go. So we're going to see the result. I have to download the official report. Abnormal insight result. Consistent with trisomy 21. No.
13: What is it? Wait. Where are you seeing this?
12: No.
13: Let me see. I can't see it.
12: It says abnormal insight result. Blah, blah, blah. Showed 3 chromosome 21 signals consistent with trisomy 21 Down syndrome. Genetic counseling is recommended. Pattern consistent with trisomy 21.

0: Hey.
1: The viral internet video goes on to show them reacting to this, showing their grief, showing their, you know, their... Hard to talk about this story and not put yourself in that position, right? It's hard to talk about this story and not think of the great parents that you have met your entire life whose children have Down syndrome. It's hard to talk about this story and not think about the incredible human beings that were born with Down syndrome that you have met in your lifetime. And you know what joy they hold in their hearts, what joy they bring to their siblings, what joy they bring to their parents. And you see these two narcissists weeping about how maybe things might be more challenging for them. And I'll cut to the chase. They killed their baby. They killed their baby. They decided that that baby was better off not developing fully and being born with Down syndrome. Their baby was better off to just be killed right now by their own parents. And in some circles in this country, this is celebrated. In Iceland right now, they brag about the fact that they have no babies born with Down syndrome. And it's not because they've in some way eradicated the conditions that lead to a baby being born with Down syndrome. No. There's no babies being born in Iceland with Down syndrome because they kill them all and they don't let them be born. Statistics show that 90% of babies that have this same result from pre-birth screening end up with the same fate, but it's just not talked about. It's just hidden. It's just swept under the rug. And because of that, I appreciate the fact that these two narcissists decided that they would share their ghoulish decision with the world on their highly trafficked social media platform, because it allows us to see this evil right in front of us. I want to read how this was written up by TMZ, of all people. Jesse says the choice was not made lightly. The 33-year-old influencer acknowledged some followers may disagree with the decision, but he said he and Ashley ultimately believed it was the best choice for their family. What family? He described the experience as extremely traumatic and said Ashley underwent the procedure earlier this week. Also, he claims that this was all a result of consultation with doctors who laid out exactly what the challenges would be. Hang on, let me find that part of it so I can read it perfectly. No, I don't have that part of the article anymore, and I apologize for it. He said the health complication. Oh, here it is. Later, he learned more about the potential health complications and lifelong challenges often associated with the disorder. Let me tell you something, Jesse, and every other parent out there, or would-be parent, or potential parent, or a young person who wants to be a parent. I want to tell you something, and I am making you a promise. Every single baby that you are honored to be able to help bring into the world, every single one of them will have potential health complications. Every single one of them will have lifelong challenges. There's only one right now that you can pre-screen for and decide that it's too much for you to handle. This is despicable. It's evil. It's horrible. But the fact that we get to talk about it and that we get confronted with it and we have to face it and we can discuss it with our children, well, I think that's a blessing, actually, to tell you the truth. Because every human life matters. And those of us who oppose abortion, when we say that this is a death culture and that we value life, this is what we mean. And next time you're at an airport and you see somebody with Down syndrome, I want you to look them in the eyes. And I want you to thank them for bringing joy to your life, because that's what they do. That's what we all do. You know, there's a moment nobody talks about with weight loss. Everyone talks about weight loss and diets and losing weight, but there's this one moment nobody ever talks about. 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
9: President Trump has triggered a $200 billion tech disruption, and Wall Street is asleep at the switch. This $200 billion investment in chip technology could make today's artificial intelligence chips obsolete. Technology that will make today's AI data centers a thing of the past, like IBM's old mainframes. While most investors are focused on old-fashioned AI, there are three companies quietly building a trillion-dollar triangle that could transform every tech sector on Earth. 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
10: This is Hugh Hewitt for townhall.com. The next few months are anniversary heavy for our nation. Before the fireworks of the 250th 4th of July begin, try with family and friends to agree on what we are celebrating. Try as well to articulate how we defend what our country has long been committed to. We're also only 3 months away from the 25th anniversary of the 9/11 terrorist attacks by Al-Qaeda. The great and awful anniversaries are connected by that which the first proclaimed and which the second attempted to end, freedom. We ought to spend the part of this celebration in reflecting on and admiring the courage of not just those who voted yes on the Declaration, but also those who had the courage to actually sign their names to that document on August 2nd, 1776. This brace of anniversaries ahead should remind every American that ours is a unique and enduring commitment to human liberty. May we all renew our commitment to the country's first principles. I'm Hugh Hewitt.
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1: It's O'Connor and Company on this Friday morning in your nation's capital and across the country. I keep saying in your nation's capital because I'm always in your nation's capital, but today I'm at Hofstra University. So let's talk about your nation's capital right now, though, because there's a couple of phenomenal stories here about the beautification of Washington, D.C. in preparation for America 250. And there's been this iconic project that the president has overseen and directed that has become this touch point, this I don't know, the bellwether of who you are and what you believe and what your priorities are with regard to the Trump administration, good governance, and patriotism, frankly. It's the reflecting pool. You know, the reflecting pool, the brilliant reflecting pool that stretches along the mall between the Washington Monument and the Lincoln Memorial. It's stunning. It's fabulous. It's incredible. And it's been full of goose poop. And it's been dumping tens of thousands of gallons of water seeping into the land and into the tidal basin and the swamp. Because, you know, almost half of the mall there in the Lincoln Memorial, when Washington, D.C. was first chartered back by Washington himself, that didn't exist. That was all part of the Potomac. You know, that's they brought in landfill to create the rest of the mall there and where the Lincoln Monument is, Lincoln Memorial is. So, you know, and so the earth is kind of weird. You do a reflecting pool. You don't do it right. It's the turn of the 19th century. It's got cracks. It's going to seep out. And then the goose poop. It is disgusting. So Trump says, to hell with it. We're going to fix this thing. And, you know, the Obama administration, I think they budgeted, or Biden, I'm not sure, they're the same. They budgeted like $300 million to fix this thing, and it didn't work. And they didn't use the right materials. And so Trump goes in and he says, all right, well, let's use commercial grade sealant like you would do at a water fountain at a beautiful Atlantic City casino hotel, because that's what he knows. He's Donald Trump, after all. And they came in and they did that. Or, you know, this is something that you would use at a giant swimming pool at a golf club, or, you know, something like that. So that's what they did. And it cost a fraction. What did they say it cost? Like $12 million, I think, something like that. And can I tell you something? The Democrats in Washington, D.C. have gone insane about the reflecting pool. Now, and this is one of those segments where I wish everybody were watching our live stream. You know, we stream the show on video now on Salem News Channel. And if you have not seen this, please seek it out or go to social media and seek this out, because there are now videos released of the final results, because they have started filling the basin up with water. Now, in the original, you know, cleaning up of the bottom and sealing the bottom, they drained it out and the Democrats were going insane. They're saying he's ruining it and it's never going to work and it's not going to reflect anymore, because there was a blue tint to the sealant that they were putting in. And of course, I don't know what they're thinking. I don't know why they continue to think that Donald Trump is a moron. There's a lot of things that Donald Trump is, and not all of them are good. Not all of them are positive. Okay. He's a flawed human being, but why do they keep thinking he's stupid? Why do they keep thinking he's incompetent? Why are they dying on that hill after 11 years, for God's sake, man, to stop underestimating him? But they were sure that he didn't know anything about building and developing properties. They were sure that he was going to ruin the reflecting pool because of this blue tint that was in this commercial-grade 21st century sealant, instead of going back and using the same technology that the reflecting pool used back in the turn of the 19th century. All right, so cut to the chase, O'Connor. You bet I will. They started filling the water in yesterday. Last night was the first evening where we actually had the lights of the Washington Monument reflecting on the reflecting pool with the water and with the new sealant, with the base. And they were saying, oh, you know, it's got to be dark for it to properly reflect. And this blue color is not going to reflect right. And they're doing it all wrong. And they don't know what you're doing. Yeah, you know, because freaking Mark Kelly knows more about building and developing properties and beautifying projects than Donald Trump does. Or for that matter, the team of people that Donald Trump has assembled to do this, because Trump's not out there doing the work, although he'd probably love to. And I just tell you something. Emily Miller, a journalist here in Washington, D.C., she's been obsessed with this thing. She's been doing videos every single day, I think because she runs around the mall and does it. She puts like 30 miles in every day with her insane workouts. Emily Miller's great fun. We should have her on the show to talk about this reflecting pool now that it's full of water. Because if you're tracking her on social media, She's been pushing back on the lies about it. She's been, you know, chronicling the entire project from beginning to end. And yesterday she put out the video showing the water coming in. Secretary Burgum, who was on the show two days ago, he put out the first photograph of the reflecting pool with the new dark lining on the bottom reflecting the Washington Monument. Can I just tell you something, if you're not watching on the stream? It is stunning. It is beyond gorgeous. It is iconic. It is dramatic. It is 10 times better than it was. And this is a gift to the American people. This is a gift to Washington, D.C. It is an incredible improvement. And once again, all of the doubters and all of the haters and all of the people who just want to pick a fight with you because you support Donald Trump, they were wrong again. And none of them will apologize and none of them will admit it. And we'll just move on to the next fake controversy. I'm sure it'll be the ballroom. Thank you, President Trump. On behalf of all of us in Washington, this looks incredible. And you'll all see it when you watch the 4th of July fireworks. Now, I want to tell you about, speaking of 4th of July, how about grilling some good food for 4th of July or for Father's Day coming up? 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
1: Breaking news at Town Hall. I'm Bob Agnew in Washington. Federal prosecutors say multiple election fraud investigations are underway now in California as officials there continue counting ballots from this week's primary election.
15: The assistant U.S. attorney for Los Angeles, Bill Asaley, says his office has opened multiple election fraud investigations and sent a prosecutor to Los Angeles County's vote counting center. A spokesman for the county's registrar said an assistant U.S. attorney was given an overview of the public observation program and participated in a walkthrough of the ballot processing operations, something he described as routine. The developments came as President Trump repeated claims of mass fraud over the drawn-out vote count from California's Tuesday primary. I'm Jennifer King.
1: New polling is raising questions for the Democrats about their outlook in Maine's Senate race.
16: Democrats are facing new concerns in Maine's Senate race, as recent polling suggests their nominee's lead over Republican Senator Susan Collins may be narrowing. The latest survey shows the race tightening after weeks of scrutiny surrounding the Democratic candidate. The numbers are fueling questions about whether voters are reconsidering their support as additional reports and allegations continue to draw attention. Willie Nelson, Los Angeles.
1: The remaining three 60-minute stars say they're staying on at the CBS show, one they don't want to see die.
17: Executive producer Tanya Simon was fired. So were correspondents Sharon Alfonsi, Cecilia Amelia Vega and this week Scott Pelley. It leaves the show with three reporters.
18: I'm Bill Whitaker.
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17: 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The three remaining reporters said if they can continue committing acts of independent, fearless journalism and storytelling, they're here for it, adding, if not, they leave. I'm Ed Donahue.
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23: This afternoon, expect breezy conditions with a mix of warmth and humidity, along with intervals of clouds and sunshine, reaching a high of 84. Tonight will be mainly clear with some clouds and temperatures dropping to a low of 61. I'm meteorologist Jason Caterina on FM 92.7 and AM 1400. 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
24: 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They are also saying that Iran will move to fully close the Strait of Hormuz as a response to this.
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26: Hello and welcome to Next Steps for Seniors, Conversations on Aging. Wendy Jones here today with Christy Kirschman. Good morning, Christy. How are you?
27: Hey, Wendy. Great to be here. Thanks for having me.
26: I am so excited to have you on the program. I got to tell everybody. So, gosh, how long has it been, Christy? Our kids have been friends in school since sixth grade, or is it before that?
27: Probably sixth grade.
26: We're dating ourselves a tad.
27: After sixth grade.
26: Because they're out of college. So figure those numbers out. So anyway, that's when I met Christy. And I got to tell you, when something is ordained from the beginning of time, things just happen the way they're supposed to. So I had the business at that time and was working real hard. And when I met Christy, I thought, wow, she's an amazing woman. Just incredible blessing, Christy, your gifts. When I'm like the visionary person, like I see big picture and I'm like, ooh, let's do that. But guess what? I have absolutely no idea how to get there. And so I need a Christy in my life. Everybody needs a Christy because she's got the organization. She's got the, she sees the steps. She sees the plan. She's the implementer. And I just love that about you, Christy. I'm very, very blessed.
27: It's such a blessing to be serving with you and with this team. And yeah, I remember when the kids were growing up, right? And I'll never forget when you started a club for them. Remember, it was like an after school club and your focus was on helping these kids be grounded in the Word. And that is just the truth of who you are, right? You're so passionate about Jesus, about wanting everybody to not only know him, but also for people to grow in their knowledge of him, right? And you did that when those kids were in school.
26: I almost forgot about that. We had so much fun.
27: It was after school. It was a couple hours. And I mean, it was a fantastic experience. And I think it was really important to my kids and their spiritual journey. So it's just a blessing to be here and just to see how God's just, I think, brought us together over the years, right? We've always stayed connected, but there was that season, right? And I think it's, you know, while we were friends and I knew what you did in your business, like I never really knew, right? And then when my mom was diagnosed with Lewy body dementia and my dad could not take care of her anymore, I was like, oh, Wendy, I need to call Wendy. And that's kind of how this part two of this journey, I think, started. Mm-hmm.
26: it did. Because, you know, we love helping families in crisis. And unfortunately, 70% of families at some point are usually in a situation that they need some kind of care for their loved ones. And they really, nobody knows what to do, right? It's a very, very overwhelming. And I'm just grateful that you remembered, and my team is just incredible. Mm-hmm. So Christy called the office, and one of our placement specialists was able just to wrap herself around you and just walk through that process. And it's such an important component, knowing that you've got someone standing with you. Don't you feel like that having an advocate in your corner that just knows information just makes it so much easier?
27: Yeah. And I think, you know, on top of kind of the emotional, I don't want to call it distress, but it kind of is in the moment, right? So my dad cared for my mom for 6 years.
26: And her dad, by the way, is a saint.
27: I love my dad.
26: He is next level, but
27: and,
26: yes.
27: And God's given him this heart to be a caregiver, right? That is who he is. That's how God's wired him. And so walking with somebody through Lewy body dementia, it's been, you know, however many years. Well, it got to a point where my mom became violent. And it was really in that moment that we knew, like, Dad, you can't do that anymore. And that's a whole nother God story of how that whole situation was orchestrated. But she had to go to the hospital in that moment. And so the decision point kind of became a forced decision point. And we said, she can't go home. Where is she going to go now? And that's when I reached out to Wendy and her team. And then it's this whole other landscape of decisions. You have no idea how many options are there, what your finances will allow, won't allow, what your insurance will allow, won't allow, all of it. And so you don't know what you don't know. And so when Wendy stepped in and then we were connected with a placement specialist, this placement specialist was able to walk alongside of us and very calmly, right? And show us the options. And I mean, physically show us the options. So this placement specialist would meet us at various communities. And then my dad and I would meet them there. Mm-hmm. And then we as a family could see, knowing my mom and knowing my dad, which is the best fit for her on all those levels, right? And so I think for us, it was just such a blessing to have somebody that's kind of helping you navigate. And I think advocate is really a great word, because that's what they do, you know? So once you decide, hey, I think this is going to be a good place for mom, then they go to work on your behalf. Mm-hmm. We didn't have to do anything at that point. We just said, yes, this is the place. The details were worked out. The room was, you know, located, and then we moved her in. And it was really, it made a very difficult, stressful situation a lot easier.
26: Just to add, because I think one of the best parts to the family is you're not paying for it.
27: Right.
26: It's complimentary. It's free right. of charge to the family.
27: Yeah.
26: So it is such a blessing to be able to say, hey, I need help. you know, sometimes we call an attorney and it's a couple hundred dollars an hour, or we call, but we do it mm-hmm. because of the compassion that we have. But the business model is set up like real estate. So until she moves in, then that community would pay a referral fee, which is so much easier than the family dishing out cash at a moment of stress.
2: Yeah.
26: It's just overwhelming. And I really feel prompted to say this, that Next Steps for Seniors prides themselves on the personal touch.
2: Yeah.
26: The personal, mm-hmm. we are hands and feet. We sit with you. We hold your hand. We walk with you, like you mentioned. Don't go on Google and try to figure something out on your own, because having someone with you that you are looking eye to eye, that you are giving a hug to, it's a whole different level, especially in these most emotional times with your family members.
2: Yeah. And I think that's a great point, because I'm a Google person, right? Like, I Google everything.
26: Research, you know, everything.
2: Research every last option. But in that season, I don't know that I could have, because there's so much going on. It's happening so quickly. You know, you're kind of in that crisis mode, right? And so I think the thing that I love too, we could trust.
26: Mm-hmm.
2: Right? So it wasn't just personal. It wasn't just easy. It was like, okay, I trust this person because they are the experts.
26: Right.
2: They are the experts. They've got years of experience doing this. They've placed thousands of people over the years. Right. And so I believe that they have our best interest at heart.
26: Right. And I got to tell you, every family is different
2: yeah.
26: too. What
2: yeah.
26: you're looking for, what you need, what you want, where you're located, how much you have. Like, these are all critical right. parts of it. And when we put it together, it's really unique, because yeah, there's about 500 different communities just in Michigan. So imagine nationwide what you're dealing with. But at the end of the day, based upon what you and your family's needs are and your loved ones, that's how we help. It's like a broker. We know exactly which one will fit that need for you. You don't have to figure that out. We do that for you.
2: Yeah.
26: And of course, it's your decision. We're just going to show you the options.
2: Yeah, which is, and I think the other cool thing was, or important thing I should say, is, you know, it wasn't just one facility for mom, one community.
26: Mm-mm.
2: Because as her disease progressed, her needs changed.
26: Exactly.
2: And so then, you know, it was, okay, let's find the next community that fits. Let's find the next community that fits. And we always came back to Next Steps for Seniors. We always came back to the placement specialist, and they presented the options. We made the decision again, and the move happened. So, you know, Next Steps isn't just for you in the initial
26: yeah,
2: placement.
26: It's Steps with an S, right?
2: It's Next Steps for Seniors for a reason, right? Because they help you navigate the steps.
26: Amen. Amen. And when we move into our next segment today, we're going to talk about something really special that we do after that family member moves into a community. And to me, you know, anyone can do the first part of it, but the second part of it is so unique and so special. So stay tuned. We want to share the story of what happens next once somebody moves into a community. 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
26: Welcome to Next Steps for Seniors, Conversations on Aging. So incredibly blessed to be here with you today. And I've got some amazing guests in the studio with me. Christy Kirschman, longtime friend, total mentor friend, somebody who God brought into my life at the right time, at the right place. Love when he does that. And Roz Burns, equally ditto, walked into my office. We started talking, and I think I like hired her on the spot for my foundation team because I was like, can you start tomorrow? Didn't I say that, Roz? Yes. I think I said
10: you did indeed.
26: So again, so blessed. And I wanted to share with you that, you know, God put on my heart many years ago that once these seniors move into a community and, you know, that the business helps them with, what is the next step, right? The next step physically, yes, we need to move into an assisted living. But what happens after they're in the assisted living? Many of them are alone, isolated, and they're thinking about their lives and things that have happened. They might have been hurt. They might have unforgiveness. And honestly, the Holy Spirit really spoke to my heart. We have been moving people physically into the next steps, but now it's time to move them spiritually. There is no greater place to be than to have the assurance that you're going to spend eternity in heaven. And that is why these two beautiful ladies are here with me today. We want to walk you through the process. So once someone moves in, Roz, talk to our listeners about what we do at the foundation side.
10: At the foundation, we have an amazing opportunity to meet.
26: Yeah, meet the people right where they are and have the volunteers come in and just be educated. Tell them about the program we just did with all the churches.
10: What we're doing is with all the churches, we have a wonderful group of volunteers that have come together. And what we did is some training so that we can go visit seniors and we can speak to them as to what is their next step. Where are they on their journey? Visit them and understand maybe what some of their concerns might be, because as Wendy indicated, they're in this new

0: team.
1: Everybody wants a gift, right? You walk in the door with a gift and it's like, this is so fun.
0: Yeah, and it's amazing. We have done several of these visits and people are just so excited to see us, to have someone to talk to, to share some of their concerns with, to share where they are in their life journey. And what we are planning to do is to exactly do that. Find out where people are on their spiritual journey. Do they have a relationship with Christ? What is that relationship? Do they want to have a better relationship so that they know that they will go to heaven when they die?
1: Do you remember, Christy, when we went to visit with your mom?
0: Yeah.
2: So my mom, you know, she had Lewy body dementia for probably 6 or 7 years, and we got to a point where my dad couldn't care for her anymore. And so I had reached out to Wendy, and she helped place mom into a community. But it didn't stop there. When she got to the community, there was a team that visited my mom, and they brought her this blanket. And Lewy body took my mom's memory, took her words. She couldn't complete a sentence. But what it didn't take from her was her love for Jesus. And that came through when the spiritual team stopped by, they visited, and then they ended up singing. I think it was Amazing Grace.
1: It was.
0: Absolutely Amazing Grace.
1: It was.
2: And my mom, who couldn't put words together, sat there and sang Amazing Grace. And that blanket that she received that day went with her to the two other communities that followed before she went home to be with Jesus. I love the blanket because I think it not only represents a gift that we've been given, the free gift of grace that Jesus offers us in salvation, but it also, I think, represents beautifully the comfort that he brings.
1: Amen.
2: to these men and these women who many times are on their own. They're by themselves. And Roz and I had the blessing, right, of going to visit a few seniors a couple weeks ago. And I remember one woman that we met with. Unfortunately, she was a double amputee. And we had the sweetest time with her. And she had that blanket, and you could tell she was just feeling the blanket, right?
0: It was her comfort.
2: It was her comfort.
0: It was almost like God having his arms wrapped around her. It was perfect.
2: Wasn't it beautiful? It was beautiful, Roz.
0: It was absolutely beautiful.
2: Yeah. And so, you know, we asked her how she was doing, because that's part of what the spiritual support team, she's like, I'm getting used to my new self.
0: Oh, that was perfect.
2: Wasn't it?
0: Yeah.
2: It was just, it was a really special moment. We sat and talked to her for maybe, what, 20 minutes or so, and just had a wonderful conversation, shared about her family. And then we heard, I don't know, about a week ago, she ended up back in the hospital, and the placement specialist followed up with her again and visited her. Mm-hmm. And what did she have with her?
0: The placement specialist sent us a picture of her beautiful, fuzzy, warm, comforting blanket that she had taken with her to the hospital.
2: It's the best.
0: And we understood that she took that blanket pretty much everywhere.
2: Yeah.
0: And that's the blessing that we have the opportunity. We have an amazing group of volunteers for our spiritual support team. They have been trained, and we are going out to deliver the blankets to these wonderful seniors because they are important to us. Mm-hmm. Seniors truly matter.
2: Yeah, they do. They do. I think one of my favorite tidbits of information is last year, and there were a team of 6, right? They went out and they visited seniors, and 125 people committed their lives to Jesus. I mean, that's just incredible, isn't it? 125 seniors are sure about their next step. And so that's what this ministry is all about. That's what this business is all about, right? It's all about making sure these seniors, it's next steps for seniors. And through the spiritual support team, they can be assured that they know where they're going.
0: Absolutely. They have that comfort level.
2: Yeah.
0: And it gives them the peace that they so richly deserve.
2: Yes. Yep, they do.
1: And we just give God the glory for all of this, because the way he has, from the beginning of time, orchestrated every person, every moment, every opportunity, you can't even make this stuff up.

0: It can only be God.
1: And the beautiful stories that are shared, we're just overwhelmed.
0: It's a blessing to us. So we've activated locally here in Michigan, 8 different churches and 20 different volunteers. So if you know somebody that you're concerned about and you're listening to this program right now, I just want to encourage you. This is an opportunity to reach out to us. We absolutely are here for you and for our families and for our seniors. So nextstepsforseniorsfoundation.org is the website for our foundation team, and you can fill out a request form, and or nextstepsforseniors.com is the business side. If you have a senior that needs help finding placement, reach out to us there as well. But that's the whole point is, yes, the next steps physically are important, but there is nothing that compares to the assurance of spending eternity, knowing beyond a shadow of a doubt where you will spend eternity. And that is the next step spiritually. Any other closing statements from either of you? We got a minute left in our program, but you know, anyone who might just be tuning in.
2: Yeah. I would say the business side places 400 seniors a year, right? And the spiritual support team wants to reach every single one of those seniors. But to do that, you know, we need people who love Jesus, who love people, who want to see these people, you know,
1: passionate about them, know Jesus, and understand
2: their eternity. And so, you know, if you go to a church that has a heart for seniors, you know, I would encourage you to, you know, connect with the foundation. And yeah.
1: Yes, there's indeed an opportunity on the website that has an area for volunteers. Please fill out that information and let us know that you'd like to be part of this amazing spiritual support team.
0: Yes, and I want to give you the phone number too for the foundation. It is 248-923-2110. And again, thank you. Thank you for tuning in. Thank you for listening to the heart. You can hear the compassion in these two beautiful souls that God has brought into this ministry. And if you want to be part of it, reach out because we need you. God bless you, and be sure that you know where you're going to spend eternity.
1: Amen.
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4: With SRN News, I'm Bob Agnew in Washington. President Trump gave a speech and met with farmers in Wisconsin this week, a preview of his midterm campaigning and what it might look like. The president told the gathering in Wisconsin that he has done more for American farmers than any administration and said he loves farmers. That's why he was there. He's not lobbying for his own reelection since he's already been elected. He says he goes to such events to encourage American farmers because he loves them. Federal regulators are giving the head of the MARTA transit system in Atlanta 2 weeks to put together a report on security and spending. That's after a woman was brutally stabbed to death, and federal officials say that's something no American traveler should have to worry about. The screwworm fly has been detected in Texas decades after the cattle threat was largely eradicated from the United States. The Department of Agriculture confirmed the occurrence on Wednesday. This is SRN News.
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10: This afternoon, expect breezy conditions with a mix of warmth and humidity, along with intervals of clouds and sunshine, reaching a high of 84. Tonight will be mainly clear with some clouds and temperatures dropping to a low of 61. I'm meteorologist Jason Katerina on FM 92.7 and AM 1400. 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
16: 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This is the remaining part of the exchange that Tom Soule had with four panelists on Meet the Press back in 1981, number 14.
17: Mr. Kalb?
18: excuse me. I'm curious about the assertion that the best thing at this point is for everybody to have freedom. And in effect, the implication is just get the government off everybody's back. And freedom in and of itself is going to get people food and jobs.
17: People are going to get their own food and jobs because they have every incentive to do that, and they've done that. When you look at the history of blacks in the United States, prior to 1930, blacks were in the labor force to a higher percentage than whites. So the notion that the government has to figure out some way to drag blacks kicking and screaming into the labor force just will not stand up to history.
18: I don't think that's the issue. I think the issue is more that people are trying to find out whether the government can help people who need help. Now, what you seem to be saying is that these people don't need help, and cut loose, they'll do it all on their own.
17: Not at all. People do need help. The government has been a hindrance. You mentioned the unemployment rate, which has gotten up to 40 and 50% levels among ghetto youths. That was not at that level back in 1950. And the reason was that in 1950, the minimum wage law had been so eroded by wartime inflation that it was, for all practical purposes, repealed.
18: But what are you saying? To get rid of government regulation, government help, government subsidies? provide total freedom and all will be well?
17: I am saying that in those things that the government does, for example, education, they ought to provide more freedom in that, such things as either vouchers, tax credits, or any other system that will allow the parents their option of where to send their kids to school. In the job market, not price people out of a job. In the school systems, provide a better level of education where they do provide it, but at the very least, allow parents the option of pulling their kids out if they're not satisfied.
18: No, but you're sounding a lot like a number of people you describe as white liberals and some of the black leadership. You're saying a lot of the things that comes out as kind of generalities. What specifically would you recommend be done to get the black teenager in Detroit a job?
17: Stop pricing him out of a job. The black teenagers.
18: How do you stop pricing anyone out of a job?
17: Excuse me?
18: How do you stop pricing them out of a job?
17: As I ran through before, you can repeal the minimum wage law. You can put an exemption in for teenagers. You can do all sorts of things like that so that he can then find the job.
18: And that will get him the job, that one repeal?
17: It always has, everywhere that I've studied it.
19: Mr. Sowell, you deal in your writings with gaps between black IQs and white IQs, between black income and white income, and you seem to have a considerable expectation that those will disappear in the next several decades, particularly if government leaves the situation alone. Why do you think those gaps now exist, and what makes you think they will disappear?
17: You mentioned income gaps. I don't believe I've ever said they're going to disappear because
19: the implication seems to be in your book.
17: Well, not really, because as long as blacks are younger than whites in a society where age differences have an enormous impact on income, younger groups are always going to have lower incomes than older groups. I think that the magnitude of that difference has been declining in some periods, and there's no reason to believe that it would not continue to decline in areas where there's open opportunity. For example, the minimum wage law, for all practical purposes, doesn't really apply to experienced workers in that they get above that level once they have some experience. And the unemployment rate among blacks declines more rapidly from the teen years to the late 20s than it does among whites, simply because as they acquire the experience, this law becomes less and less of a handicap in getting a job, and the people begin to move up.
19: What about the IQ gap?
17: Well, that's declined for most of the groups that I've studied once they began to rise economically and socially. There are groups who, back at the time of World War I, had IQs as low as or lower than the IQs of blacks today. And as those groups found their way into the mainstream of American life, their IQs rose. At one time, Jews in the United States had lower scores on mental tests than the American population as a whole. That clearly is not the case today.
19: Mr. King? We have about 2 minutes, Mr. King.
20: Some suggest that you and other so-called black conservatives are being used, perhaps by the administration, to de-emphasize the importance of race in America. How would you respond to that?
17: I have been saying what I'm saying for 20 years, and I don't think that I'm a good enough political predictor to predict that the Reagan administration would be in office today, 20 years ago.
20: Are you saying that if these government programs are cut back, that racism will just won't play a factor in any of the problems?
17: Racism exists. I have no reason to expect racism to disappear any more than I expect oxygen to disappear from the atmosphere. The question is not whether it exists. The question is how much does it explain of the income differences that we're talking about. I find racism throughout the world and down through history. What I do not find throughout the world and down through history is that the groups that are discriminated against are at the bottom of the economic pile. In many cases, the people that are discriminated against are further up the economic ladder than those who are doing the discriminating. We find examples in the United States, such as the Japanese and the Jews, and the Chinese, for example. You can look in other countries around the world and find a very similar phenomenon. 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
4: Larry's father, Staff Sergeant Randolph Elder, says hard work wins. You get out of life what you put into it. And now, here's Larry Elder.
16: 888-971-SAGE, 888-971-7243. I am Larry Elder. We are Salem News Channel. Last 2 minutes with Thomas Sowell, 1981, Meet the Press.
19: Not whether it exists. The question is, how much does it explain of the income differences that we're talking about? I find racism throughout the world and down through history. What I do not find throughout the world and down through history is that the groups that are discriminated against are at the bottom of the economic pile. In many cases, the people that are discriminated against are further up the economic ladder than those who are doing the discriminating. We find examples in the United States, such as the Japanese and the Jews and the Chinese, for example. You can look in other countries around the world and find a very similar phenomenon. So you cannot simply connect those two things as a foregone conclusion.
4: Mr. Eaton?
26: Yes, have you suggested to President Reagan the teenage exemption for the minimum wage or some modification?
19: I don't think it would be appropriate at all for me to say what I have said to someone else,
26: But you're on his senior board of economic advisors.
19: Well, as I mentioned earlier on, that in reality, for my own reasons, I have stayed in California through most of those meetings.
4: Mr. Kalb?
18: Do you favor a return to the gold standard?
19: That's a very tough one to answer in short order. I'm inclined at this point to say that things are so desperate that almost anything that gives some hope of controlling the government issuance of money ought to be thought about very seriously.
18: Do you feel that you yourself have benefited from the civil rights legislation of the last 20 years?
19: Some of it, perhaps. Some of it, not. As I look at things like affirmative action,
17: I find that in my career that there's nothing that I have done professionally that was not done by many other blacks before me and therefore long before affirmative action. When I think of how I began my career teaching at a women's college, I doubt if I could have been hired for that job today, given that there were undoubtedly women who were applying for that same job, many of whom had PhDs. And what the affirmative action program has done is pit one group against the other. Blacks are now lost in a sea of other groups who have better credentials and therefore have better chances under affirmative action.
19: Thank you, Mr. Sowell, for being with us today on Meet the Press. I'll be back in a minute with a look at letters.
16: That was a tour de force. Pastor David in Chicago. Pastor David, thank you for calling back. I appreciate it.
0: Mr. Elder, let me say this. If you think that the system is equal between black and white, then President Trump should be locked up because he had over 30 felony charges. Now, had he been a black man, he would be under the jail just like Larry Hoover.
16: Oh, for crying out loud. Okay, okay. Pastor David, I don't want to interrupt you, but let me just ask you a simple question. Let me ask you a quick question.
0: Go ahead.
16: What was President Trump charged with?
0: All sorts of crimes.
16: I just want to know what he was charged with. I don't mean all sorts of crimes. He was convicted. What was the charge?
0: The point that I'm making is this. Had President Trump been a black man like Larry Hoover, he would be under the
16: Okay, jail. I got your point. I got your point, Pastor.
0: You telling people that the criminal justice system is fair, then why is over 90% of black men locked up? So the system
16: over 90% of black men are locked up. Are you kidding me?
0: Yes. If you got
16: that is incredibly false.
0: If you got money, you can. I'm a.
16: Over 90% of black men are locked up.
0: Listen to what I'm saying.
16: Nine out of ten black men are behind bars.
0: I'm a 68-year-old black man without a criminal record. That's because I had money to fight them when they came after me.
16: No, it's because you didn't commit any crimes. If you don't want to go to jail, don't commit crimes. How about that?
0: No. It's unequal.
16: There's a good chance if you don't commit crime, you won't end up in jail.
0: No. I'm a conservative, so I don't believe in what.
16: Well, I don't care what your label is. You just now said something that was false.
0: Pastor,
16: can you just answer my question, please? Since you started out attacking Donald Trump, just answer my question. What was Donald Trump charged with?
0: The black community. It was totally unconstitutional, and it should be rescinded. That's what it should be.
16: Okay, I got it.
0: And I'm not going to sit here and argue with you about the.
16: I know you're not going to because you're not capable of it. I'm going to cut you off because this is ridiculous. Donald Trump would be under the jail if he were black because of the crimes he was convicted of. Tell me what he was convicted of. You can't even tell me. Eric Holder made similar arguments, claimed that the racist criminal justice system means that black criminal defendants get longer sentences for the same crime. He cited, Pastor, if you're still listening, the U.S. Sentencing Commission. And he's not wrong. Blacks get longer sentences for the same crime committed by whites. What he didn't tell you, and what is in the U.S. Sentencing Commission, which he left out, is that black criminal defendants have a longer record of convictions. And judges take that into consideration when they determine the sentencing. Black judges give black criminal defendants longer sentences. Are they racist? One more thing. Policemag.com has a website. And people who are very liberal were asked, how many unarmed black men did the police kill in 2019? 50% of those who self-described as liberal, very liberal, thought the police killed 1,000 unarmed black men in 2019. 8% of them thought they killed 10,000. Now, what about just regularly scribed liberals when asked how many unarmed black men did the police kill in 2019? 39% of the self-described liberal people thought the police killed 1,000 unarmed black men in 2019. 5% thought they killed 10,000. What's the answer? According to the Washington Post database, Washington Post, 12. In fact, more unarmed whites were killed in 2019 than unarmed blacks. This is the gap between what people think is going on versus what is really going on. This accounts for why we had 4 or 5 months of protests and riots and buildings being burned during the summer of 2020 after the death of George Floyd because of the assumption of what happened to George Floyd had to do with his race. When there's zero evidence, however you feel about how George Floyd was treated, zero evidence that the cop was motivated by George Floyd's race. As I said yesterday, the trial was on television. You could watch it yourself. The lead prosecutor was a black man, and he took pains to say that the police in general were not on trial, that he had a lot of friends in the police office, police department in Minneapolis who were just fine cops. Cops had to make split decisions under great pressure. He never even implied that the officer did what he did because of George Floyd's race, and George Floyd was not charged with a hate crime, either federal or state. But a bunch of people tore up a bunch of buildings, 25 people were killed, billions of dollars in insured and uninsured property damage because of an assumption that what happened to George Floyd had to do with his race when there was zero evidence of it. I'm Larry Elder.
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16: SAGE 888-971-7243. I am Larry Elder. We are Salem News Channel. One more thing, if Pastor David from Chicago is still listening. In 2015, Freddie Gray in Baltimore, black man in police custody, died. He was being transported in a van, and apparently they didn't strap him down, and his head hit the side and broke his neck, and he died. There were six officers that were charged, three of whom were black. The state attorney who brought the charges was black. A judge before whom two of them tried their cases without a jury was black, found them not guilty. The mayor of Baltimore was black. The top two people leading the police department were black. City council was all Democrat, majority of them black. The U.S. attorney at the time, Loretta Lynch, was black, as was the president of the United States, black. After the two officers who were tried by that black judge and found not guilty, they decided not to try the other officers. And yet people screamed, racist criminal justice system, when virtually every major party involved in that criminal justice system in Baltimore is black. We've had back-to-back black attorney generals, Eric Holder, Loretta Lynch, and a black president. If all these things Pastor David claims are taking place, racist criminal justice system, why didn't Obama do something about it? Why didn't Eric Holder do something about it? Why didn't Loretta Lynch do something about it? Donald Trump's DOJ is very active. They're filing all sorts of lawsuits. They're filing all sorts of actions. They're challenging all sorts of things. If the criminal justice system is systemically racist, Obama had 8 years to do something about it. Where are the class action lawsuits? Got a lot of black lawyers. Why haven't somebody filed a class action lawsuit against the racist criminal justice system where, by the way, if you get a verdict in your favor, you get triple damages? So it's an economic incentive to do it because the evidence isn't there. How many cities have black DAs? How many cities have black mayors? How many cities have black city council members? And still you're talking about the criminal justice system is systemically racist? The facts aren't there. I've talked about this before, Pastor. There's a black Harvard economist named Roland Fryer. Look it up. Did a big study to determine that blacks were being victims of deadly force against by the police because they're black. He found out that, if anything, the police are more hesitant, more reluctant to use deadly force on a black suspect than a white suspect. It's just not true. God bless. Have a great weekend, everybody.
7: 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Mamba out.
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8: Breaking news at Town Hall. I'm Bob Agnew in Washington. President Trump on Friday pushed back on inflation concerns, bolstered in his confidence by a strong jobs report.
14: We have good everything, good numbers, but the job numbers just came out and they were fantastic. Far better than even anticipated. They anticipated pretty good, but they had no idea it was going to be that. And unfortunately, we're in a world where for the last 15 years or so, when you have good numbers, the market goes down. When you have bad numbers, the market goes up, because too much emphasis is placed on inflation.
4: president speaking to reporters yesterday on board Air Force One. Election results in California raising some new questions about the state's latest redistricting efforts. We get more on that from correspondent Willie Nelson in Los Angeles.
2: California Democrats are facing an unexpected challenge in a congressional district redrawn under Governor Gavin Newsom's Proposition 50. With much of the vote counted, an independent candidate is leading the race, while a Republican currently holds second place. The results are raising questions about whether a redistricting effort intended to benefit Democrats may have backfired. Willie Nelson, Los Angeles.
4: The U.S. Treasury Department is warning banks now about the risks of serving people who are living in the country illegally. More from Haya Panjwani.
9: It's part of the Trump administration's efforts to tighten immigration controls. The Financial Crimes Enforcement Network, or FinCEN, issued guidance following an executive order by President Trump in May. That order requires banks to scrutinize customers' citizenship more closely, but it is less aggressive than initially expected, since it doesn't mandate collecting citizenship information. Treasury Secretary Scott Bessent emphasized preventing illegal aliens from exploiting financial institutions. Banks are pushed to watch for red flags like identity theft and payroll fraud. Haya Panjwani, Washington.
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20: This afternoon, expect breezy conditions with a mix of warmth and humidity, along with intervals of clouds and sunshine, reaching a high of 84. Tonight will be mainly clear with some clouds and temperatures dropping to a low of 61. I'm meteorologist Jason Caterina on FM 92.7 and AM 1400. 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
13: 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Are you ready to better understand the financial chaos? 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
22: And we welcome you in to this week's edition of the Alpha Wealth Hour. Alongside Tom Fortino, you hear him on the show every week. He's the principal and founder of the Alpha Wealth Group. My name's Kevin McAlpin. Hope you're having a great, great day. And as always, Tom and I, so glad you found us once again here on the show. And folks, if you are getting closer and closer to retirement, let me just put it this way. You are in the right place. We got a lot of great stuff to cover on the show here today. First things first, we do say hello to the star of the show, the man of the hour, my buddy, Tom Fortino. Tom, a pleasure as always. How are you, my friend?
25: Well, thank you, Kevin. I'm doing great. Good morning to everyone. And you are right. You are in the right place. I'll agree with that statement because we are going to give some information. And, you know, that's our goal every week. And I think we're going to deliver as we do every week.
22: Information. And more importantly, Tom, our listeners, like they do every single week on the show, going to get a bunch of actionable items that they can follow up on over the next hour. Mm-hmm. Whether it's a phone call with you to start planning for retirement, whether it's downloading those complimentary Alpha wealth reports or that retirement roadmap, man, we've got a lot of great offers for our listeners on the show today. Well, let's dive into it, man. I know our listeners are probably curious where we're going with this week's show. And obviously, Tom, one thing we know that a lot of folks listening out there have never sat down and worked with a financial advisor. But for those who have, obviously, we know we trust advisors with some of the biggest decisions we're going to make in our entire lives. But I saw this article on MarketWatch.com, and it says a lot of people don't realize there's a problem until it's already too late. The warning signs could be subtle at first and then may become more obvious over time, but unfortunately, the damage may already be done. So, Tom, at what point should someone listening to this show here today take a step back and ask, is this relationship with my advisor actually working in my best interests?
25: Well, this is a great question, Kevin. You know, of course, when I sit down with people, they come into our office. These are questions we talk about. They're with somebody. Now, I'll make a couple comments up front here, which is, you know, you always want to be cautious. You want to be careful. Look, when someone comes in and we sit down and we talk and I look at what they have, you know, some of the questions I'm going to ask, and we're going to give some examples here of where it might be time, but I want to be fair and I want to be honest, right? And not everything that someone is doing for you is going to be wrong. So, you know, there's probably some things there that are okay, but we just, again, want to ask, if I pose the question to you, look, nobody's perfect, not even me. If there's something better that your person you're working with could do for you, what would that be? And then we start getting the answer. Well, this is what I expect. This is, and so if I'm asking that question, maybe that's something you want to ask. What are some of the things they could be doing better? Again, sometimes it's just not what they do. Again, it doesn't necessarily have to be personal. And so my approach when someone comes in, and I don't want to confuse them more. And so you have to be cautious when you're taking a look at what you think. So I always say, let's try to separate facts from opinions. So when we look at some things and understand why you should be doing the things you're doing. So, you know, I ask those questions. One thing is where you feel like that person. So I'll say this. If you feel like, man, they seem to be always trying to sell me something, not advising me. I'm very cautious. We want to be cautious about that. Look, I'm an investment advisor rep. We've talked about that before, Kevin. You know, we do portfolio management. I'm also insurance licensed. So life insurance, annuities, long-term care. And I think, you know, that's important in retirement planning. But if someone is, and I had someone come in here one time, they had some annuities. And I'm not pro or con. You've heard me talk about that. And we were checking on their annuities. Well, this person that they were with, they thought they still had the same annuity. We called the company to get information on it because I said, let's review what you have here. And the person had already been sold another annuity. They weren't even aware of it. I don't know how that happened. And that's unfortunate. And there are good people. Look, this industry is no different than any other. There's good people. There's bad people. Or if you've got a life insurance policy, you know, again, I'm insurance licensed. Sometimes people will tell you, hey, move this. We'll get another policy. It's, you know, again, you have to be very careful with some of these things. But if that's happening, I'm not saying for sure. Sometimes it's a better move for you, but you always have to be cautious if you think that's happening time and time again. Other things such as if you don't really know what you're paying, I ask that question again too. Well, I'm not really sure. The answer I get is, well, you know, you can never get a straight answer. We're very transparent about any fees we charge. It's a set fee. That's it. There's no underlying fees. There's nothing else to vary. It's incredibly transparent. So that's something else. And overall, just the big picture, right? We talk a lot about taxes, Kevin. We're going to talk about those today. Has your advisor ever looked at your tax returns? And do they know your marginal tax bracket? Are they giving you advice on trying to get to tax free? We can even talk about the estate plan and the overall. If they're just looking at the investments and that's it, boy, we're missing a lot because you cannot talk about income without talking about taxes, right? Social Security is taxable. Pensions are taxable. What would happen if you could get all your Social Security tax free? We talked about that. The other thing is, it relates to your investments, right? If you have investments that are not tax efficient, what about withdrawal strategies? All of these things relate. So if they're not looking at the big picture, that's a problem. So I guess my call to action, if anything I've said, or that when you listen to the show throughout the show today, if there's something you said, you know, I haven't had that conversation before, there's another flag to say, maybe I need to have a second opinion or a second pair of eyes look at things. There's no shame in that. And I always say, and I said it before, Kevin, we are going to give you an honest assessment. So if you want to take advantage of that and have these things answered, hey, am I doing what I'm supposed to? Because when we talk about financial well-being, man, I don't think there's one thing that's more important, your health, your personal health, mental and physical. But I think coming right behind that is your financial well-being. And if you're not checking some of these things, and I think you made the comment, sometimes it's too late. Well, it's never too late to do certain things, but, you know, the sooner you get them done the better. So for those that want to take advantage, I would say, you know, give us a call or go to our website. You know, we offer all kinds of information and there's no cost to it. You can go to our website, alphawealthgroup.com. 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Hit that retirement roadmap button to schedule a time. You can get on my calendar directly, come in, bring everything, you know, the adage, throw everything in a box. We'll take a look at your tax returns. We'll take a look at your investments. We'll take a look at your income planning. And we'll talk about creating a complete comprehensive plan. We call it, you know, that retirement roadmap. Income we can't outlive, minimizing taxes, good investments, you know, protecting the assets, and then having the proper documents in place to make sure they pass on to your loved ones. You control them during your lifetimes and pass on to your loved ones. That's a complete retirement plan. So again, if you want to take advantage of that, get these questions answered. I'm going to be honest with you. If I tell you something, it's good, I'm going to tell you it's good. But at least I think you'll walk out of here with a better picture of where things stand and hopefully a lower stress level. 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
22: 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My name's Kevin McAlpin, and we hope you're having a fantastic weekend. 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Keep it handy. It's 630-864-6711. 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Again, it's 630-864-6711. So, Tom, I know a lot of our listeners, they've got different concerns, mm-hmm. worries, uneasy feelings when it comes to retirement. I bring that up because worry, it's got a really funny way of multiplying on you. Take, for example, comedian Mike Goodwin.
3: My grandma said the only two things in life that you worry about, whether you're healthy or whether you're sick. If you're healthy, you ain't got nothing to worry about. But if you're sick, you got two things to worry about. Whether you're going to get better, whether you're going to get worse. You get better, you ain't got nothing to worry about. But if you get worse, you got two things to worry about. Whether you're going to live, whether you're going to die. If you live, you ain't got nothing to worry about. But if you die, you got two things. Whether you're going to heaven, whether you're going to hell. If you go to heaven, you ain't got nothing to worry about. But if you go to hell, you got two things. Original or extra crispy? That's
25: good. Yeah.
22: That's a fun analogy, isn't it, Tom?
25: I love it. I love it.
22: I do too. But let me ask you this. If retirement really boiled down to just two things, two worries, what are the things that you see the most in all the years you've been doing this for folks here in the Chicago area?
25: Well, I would say, and it's common among, you know, we've seen the studies and we can talk about it, but I would also take it further with what the comedian was doing there, Mike Goodwin, I think his name was.
22: Yeah.
25: You know, you can take it down this logic tree. Like, if you got this, you got that, and so on and so forth. We start with, and this was a study by Allianz. Minnit Schroeder did this. There's a couple places. 99% of retirees worry inflation's going to erode their savings. 68% fear outliving their retirement savings. All of these come down to the first thing, which is outliving your savings. And that's it. Again, that's not a news flash. I don't think anybody's saying, oh, my God, really? That's it? No. That's it. Okay, outliving your savings. And so the second one was healthcare. I looked this up. I did some research.
22: Yeah.
25: How about that?
22: I love it.
25: The two big retirement worries was outliving your savings, healthcare costs. Now, part of that, you know, because of the inflation and healthcare costs, and then, but that relates back to outliving your assets. Really, it all kind of comes back to that. We talk about taxes. We talk about market downturns. We talk about these things. And that's why I come back to this being complete, Kevin. We talk about it all the time. When is it time maybe to get a second opinion or break up with your current advisor? And it comes back to some of these things. What are we looking at? Are you doing these things? Because they all come back to one main thing, which is outliving your assets. We talk about longevity risk. Again, what is longevity risk? Well, we know it's living too, you know, living longer than you expect. And, you know, you need more money if you're living longer. You're going to be in retirement for 30 years or more. Well, how are you going to fund that? That's one risk. We talk about market downturns, as I just said. We talked about taxes. I have to give more money back to the government. So all of these things are risks that all relate back to outliving your savings. So it's very important when we start to create a plan, we look at all these aspects. The first thing, again, as I said, is making sure you're trying to maximize your income. We offered that retirement roadmap. I will make one other comment on that. That is on our website, too. If you want to get that, just get the report itself. It walks through these things. It's called the Retirement Roadmap. It goes through it step by step. The first step, we won't spend a lot of time on that, it's what's called financial organization. You know, I would almost say that's one of the biggest things you need to do is you need to have a financial snapshot. You need to understand where you're at. But beyond that, it's number one, create income you can't outlive. Mm-hmm. All right. And that means the Social Security decision, which, by the way, that report's on there as well. 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Go to our library and download this information. But that's why when you talk about having all these things relate, the two big retirement worries are, one, I would say, again, more than two. We can't narrow it down to two, but certainly outliving your savings or your investments. But creating that income, the Social Security decision, as I said, when do you take Social Security? Secondly, the pensions. We talked about that. How many of you have contacted your pension provider, getting the information from them, and understand what that income, because remember, we talk about creating income. Annuities are part of that too, where you can create income, and then your investment portfolio. So those are four different sources of income. I think we talked about that last week, Kevin, mm-hmm. having multiple sources of income. How many do you have? Most of us, Social Security, I see a lot of people with Social Security is their only real true income source, and then maybe some investments. That can be problematic. And then you have to have these other pieces to your plan, which is then what am I doing to get most of it tax-free? Mm-hmm. All right. I've made the comment before with Social Security. You know, most of your money was in a Roth, or all of it, I guess, even, as I said, some can be an IRA, all your Social Security be tax-free, 100%. I don't care if you have $70,000. I've given the examples. How many of us are getting that advice? And so we're going to talk more about that. And then, of course, protecting the assets. That's one of those five pieces. That's why I offer the retirement roadmap. If a spouse passes away, one of the Social Securities goes away, a pension can be reduced, and then you can be in a higher tax bracket. What does your plan say? And again, getting back to, are you having these conversations with your financial advisor? You know, so these are important things to understand. And that's why when we talk about the two biggest retirement worries being outliving your savings and healthcare costs, again, they relate. But then you've got to talk about the taxes. You've got to talk about the investments. How are my investments set up so I don't outlive those investments? Do I have a balanced plan that makes sense?

0: plan, you have all of these things working together. And if you don't, you know, usually it's just like anything else. You know, if you have a car and you're not taking care of the pistons, everything isn't hitting on all cylinders, there can be a big problem. It's not running efficiently. And so if you want to sit down and look at all of that, this is this call to action again, because it's a personal. Everybody's situation is unique. You give us a call or go to our website. I've offered a lot of the information. You can come to our classes. You can download information. You can sign up for our newsletter, all that free. And also the personal, what I call a personal consultation, that we go through everything. We do the portfolio analysis. We do the creating an income plan, looking at your investments, doing a look under the hood on the portfolio. Also, what about the asset protection? And then if you have your estate plan, what does all that look like? Are there some loose ends and some things you should be aware of that you're not aware of? Again, just give us a call. There's no cost or obligation. You can get on my calendar through our website. Or if you want to just give us a call directly, there are team members that will answer and get back to you, and we can schedule a time. 630-864-6711. 630-864-6711. And again, as I said, we get on my calendar. If you want to go to the website, alphawealthgroup.com, alphawealthgroup.com. You can hit that retirement roadmap, complimentary retirement roadmap button. You can get right on my calendar directly. And then we can go down this whole logic tree like as he did. You got two things to worry about. Well, if you have enough money, you don't have to worry, right? Right. And then we can go and then with taxes. Well, if you've done everything to minimize taxes, you don't have to worry. I don't know how we go with the other two, but that's how we'll do it. And then you can feel good. You don't have to worry. Just like Mike Goodwin said, right?
1: Yeah. My big concern is original or extra crispy. That's the one that I'm most concerned about. But folks, if you are
0: tuned, pretty important.
1: Yeah, no doubt about it. And if you would like to learn more, you'd like to start putting together that complete retirement plan, it all starts with one call to Tom Fortino and the Alpha Wealth Group. We do have teammates standing by to get you on his calendar right now with no cost and absolutely no obligation whatsoever by dialing 630-864-6711. Don't forget, you can also pick up your complimentary retirement roadmap by visiting alphawealthgroup.com. 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Well, Tom, I want to shift gears with you here for just a couple of moments, because I know we've talked about, you know, planning ahead and why it's so important to get a jump on things. Mm-hmm. Well, I know there's some folks listening today. They might be in their early to mid 60s and they still enjoy going to work. So let's talk about why that window is a great time while you still enjoy being there. You're not thinking about leaving anytime soon. Why that's a great opportunity for so many folks to utilize your services to get a jump on their retirement and financial planning.
0: You know, it's kind of like the adage or the saying that says the best time to look for another job is when you have one. Mm-hmm. It's the same kind of concept here. If you're there and you're still enjoying it, God bless. I'm a fan of if you want to work until you're 70, 80, God bless too. There's a lot of positives about that. But knowing where you stand and having the financial independence, and who knows, that may change your mind if you look at these things. Beyond the fact that, unfortunately, you know, we hear about the downsizings and maybe a health issue comes up and your plan, all of a sudden it changes, right? And so this is a good opportunity to take a look at, especially when you're in this position, because I think your mindset is better too. So looking at, hey, if I do decide, doesn't mean I'm going to, but now you know, look, if I decide to retire in 2 years, I can, but I'm not going to. But it doesn't mean you shouldn't know those things. Also, just uncovering, like I've said in these, we talked about today, uncovering things you may not be aware of and understanding some of the risks that are out there. Look, if you're going to retire prior to 65, Medicare doesn't kick in till 65. If you're 62, well, then you got to figure out how am I going to cover healthcare costs. Social Security, you're eligible at 62, but you probably, if you're working, you're probably not going to take it till 67 because there's a penalty prior to full retirement age. You want to know these things. And so you really, it's preparation. I guess, too, we can use the Boy Scouts theme to always be prepared, right? Always be prepared. So I think there's an opportunity, really, again, because maybe it's not as a stressful a time to look at things because you're feeling a little more comfortable, but it could change your outlook. Mm-hmm. That's the other thing. Like I said, number one, you could say, man, I guess I could retire in 2 years. That's never a bad thing to know where you stand and know where things are. And maybe then you will, or it's just, hey, again, it puts you in a better position. Or there's things, as I said, you can start doing because, you know, maybe I start doing more. If I have a 401k at work, maybe I switch up to a Roth now because I'm in a good spot. I'm just going to pay the tax.

0: tax. Today, I'm going to start working on getting more to tax-free. I'm going to start doing some things differently because, you know, I've got this time to start making some adjustments, even if I continue working for another 7-8 years, whatever it may be. But I think it's an opportune time to do this. And also, again, if you retire, there's this sweet spot where you can even do more things if you do end up retiring at 65 before there's required minimum distribution. So I just think there's a great opportunity here to look at your overall plan. And maybe there's some things you can start doing now that will even put you in a better position. It's always a nice thing when you say, hey, you know, you're always doing things that are going to benefit you down the road. Mm-hmm. And so this is why I think it's a great time to start looking at it. And so, of course, it's just a matter of giving us a call. That's it. All you got to do is pick up the phone and give us a call. Don't procrastinate. We already talked about that. Just give our team a call, and we'll sit down and we'll look at your current plan, your investments, your taxes planning, your income plan, the Social Security decisions. If you have a pension, we'll look at all the estate planning, which we've talked about today. Just a matter, again, of as simple as picking up the phone, giving us a call, 630-864-6711, 630-864-6711, or go to our website, alphawealthgroup.com. alphawealthgroup.com. You can hit that complimentary retirement roadmap button and get on my calendar. And we can, as I said, it could just be a phone call if you want to just chat for a little while, or come on in where it'd be a deeper dive, I guess, in the first meeting. But either way, it's getting started and not procrastinating. So I hope you take advantage of that and get some information that I think will make a difference in your retirement plan.
1: Like we said at the top of the show, we're going to give you actionable items throughout the course of today's program. I think we've done that. 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Today's as good as any to start planning for your finances. 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

0: With SRN News, I'm Bob Agnew in Washington. Iran has fired ballistic missiles and drones toward Bahrain and Kuwait, according to Bahrain's government. The U.S. said it intercepted several aimed at Gulf allies in the Strait of Hormuz. Bahrain called on Tehran to stop what it called a serious escalation. Iran said it targeted the U.S. military, and its foreign ministry accused the U.S. of attacking surveillance facilities on one of the Iranian islands. Tehran called it a violation of the fragile ceasefire. Israeli airstrikes on southern Lebanon have killed 9 people, including 3 Lebanese military members. The strike occurred days after a new ceasefire deal had been reached. An airstrike on a vehicle killed a brigadier general, a captain, and another soldier, complicating matters that the Hezbollah terrorists there rarely observe the ceasefires when they are put into place. This is SRN News.
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3: This afternoon, expect breezy conditions with a mix of warmth and humidity. There will be intervals of clouds and sun with the possibility of a thunderstorm. The high temperature will reach 84 degrees. I'm meteorologist Jason Caterina on FM 92.7 and AM 1400. 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
7: Welcome back in to this week's edition of the Alpha Wealth Hour. 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My name's Kevin McAlpin. We hope you're having a great weekend. 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And if you'd like to learn more about any of the topics Tom and I cover on the show today, 630-864-6711. 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Again, 630-864-6711. So, Tom, I saw an article on MoneyWise.com recently about a retirement planner who said a lot of folks walk through his door retirement rich, but cash poor. Now, they've saved very well, but almost all their money is tied up in these tax-deferred accounts like 401ks. Mm-hmm. And some of them will ask, did I actually save too much? Because now they're worried about that big tax bill. So obviously, this raises a big question about what to do next, and more importantly, how you can help our listeners if they feel like maybe they are in a similar situation, having too much money in these tax-deferred accounts.
8: Well, there's a reason we hear the term tax time bomb on some of these accounts, or really on all of these tax-deferred accounts. In fact, maybe I should have said in the beginning, for those who are just joining us, maybe there's a you want to take a get a second opinion, or you want to maybe move on from your current advisor, because there's certain things maybe they're not doing for you. Again, it doesn't have to be a personal thing, but one of them is taxes. And I pose the question, have you had these conversations? It happens almost without exception when people come into our office, we start this discussion with taxes. We have that report, Getting to Tax Free. It's on our website, Taking Control of Your Tax. We have a couple of different tax reports. If you want to go to alphawealthgroup.com and download them, there's ideas on there. Last week we talked, Kevin, about the backdoor Roth and non-deductible IRA. I even added the idea of going through your 401k for after-tax contributions, getting them into a Roth. This is money that grows tax-free forever. There are no required minimum distributions. We're going to talk about some of the problems. Goes to your spouse and children tax-free, doesn't tax your Social Security. So how many of us are incorporating these plans and these ideas? In fact, a recent article in the Wall Street Journal just this past week, it was it's called The Intelligent Investor. It's one of the articles in there that every week appears, but this Jason Zweig is the author. But it says, after battling fees, there's another war fight. New research shows that federal taxes eat up more than a third of investors' wealth over time.
7: Wow.
8: I mean, that's staggering.
7: Yeah.
8: So when I talk about this tens of thousands and hundreds of thousands, I'm not doing it to be dramatic or for a fact. It's just as a fact, right? If you have to pull $50,000, you pull $50,000 out of your retirement account, okay, and you have to turn around and give 20% of that away, and that's, I mean, you can do the math. Now, that's $10,000. It may be 22%. Now it's $11,000. That's money that you're going to net 39 out of 50. You're not getting 50 because you have a partner, your old buddy, the IRS. They're taking a piece on that. So we talk about these problems with large IRAs. You know, that's one of them, because when we take out money, you're looking at your 401k. That's not all yours. Do not get mad. I'm sorry. Don't shoot the messenger. But that's not necessarily it isn't your money, because and then we say, what happens if tax rates go up in the future? Will you have to get more away? Well, yes, you will. And then it gets back to that number one fear. We can keep connecting these segments. The second segment, we talked about worries outliving your retirement assets. If you have to keep giving more and more money away. And when I talk about taxes, we say that's money that will never grow in that account again, right? That $11,000 you just gave, he had to give to the government. And then they add that up over every year. $10,000, $11,000, $8,000. And then all the growth that you will never get on that for the rest of your life. So when we talk about tens, if not hundreds of thousands of dollars, again, it's not for effect. It's just a fact. And so this is why I get a little animated when I talk about taxes. Again, I'm an investment advisor rep. I'll repeat myself. We do active money management. We do retirement planning. Insurance license as well. We do estate planning. But taxes are integral to your planning during your lifetime and down to your beneficiaries. Because to the extent you don't take money out of that account and it goes to your children, now they have to pull it out and pay tax at whatever their tax rate is. And it could be in their highest earning years. Now you may be giving away 30%. It's unfortunate. I guess I won't get use too many words here. And so when we talk about doing things like non-deductible IRAs, or if we say just doing a Roth IRA contribution, all of those issues, there's also where we talk about the widow's penalty or widower's penalty. If a spouse passes away, your RMDs don't go down. It's bad enough you got to take required distributions, but they don't go down. You know, when the first spouse passes away, now you're going to be in half the income, you're not the same tax bracket. So now you may be in a double the tax bracket. I mean, this stuff gets vicious, and if you're not getting this advice, you're not having these conversations, there's things you can do. It's not uncommon. Someone says, well, is it too late? No, it's not too late. There's things that you can always take a look at doing. We didn't even get into tax efficiency, where you're creating what do you own in your Roth versus your tax-deferred versus your after-tax. So all of the time you get these 1099s, people are paying tax. This is integral. That's why when I say when you come in, please bring your tax returns. We're going to demystify this stuff, so now you can take control. That's why one of our reports is Taking Control of Your Taxes. You can go to our website, alphawealthgroup.com, alphawealthgroup.com, and download any of this information. There's no cost for it. You can also, better yet, and this is the best thing I think you can do, because do you want to schedule a time to come in and sit down with me? We can go through this stuff. We're very informal, and we're going to dig into what's going on. You know what? You're going to know now, because I think a lot of people have that question. You know, is there something I can be doing? Should I do Roth? Can I do Roth contributions? Like I said, you can do Roth contributions even if you're contributing to a 401k. You can do Roth contributions even if you're not working and your spouse is. You can do Roth contributions at any age. Mm-hmm. So why wouldn't you be doing that? That money goes tax-free. The problems I talked about, they no longer exist. There's no RMDs. It doesn't matter if tax rates go in the future, at least on this amount of money, and it goes to your children tax-free. So let's talk more about these ideas. Again, there's many on that report we have, but why don't you come on in? 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We can talk about, I sometimes call it, and I do often, forward tax planning. Mm-hmm. What are you doing today to put yourself in a better position? There's things you can do that will impact you today and down the road. So again, just give us a call. 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And we'll just chat. I mean, that's it. Or we can do a Zoom call, or you want to just chat on the phone. 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You'll get on my calendar, or call us directly, 630-864-6711. 630-864-6711. We'll talk about some of these ideas. There's so many, I can't get into them today. But again, Roth IRAs, Roth 401ks, Roth conversions, all of these, and they're all separate ideas. So you want to start taking a look at this. If you're not doing it now, you really need to take a list, because, again, you are giving away money that you'll never get back. So we need to stop doing this. Because I always say, when you're putting money into a 401k or an IRA, there's two decisions. First of all, what's my contribution? Like you said, am I saving too much? Did I put in $32,500 in my 401k if I'm over 50? You can do that. Now, you can put it in a tax-deferred, you can pre-tax, or you can put it in the Roth. Mm-hmm. So that's the second decision. Okay, I'm going to make a contribution. But then what about the tax consequence? What decision? Am I going to do tax-free? Am I going to do after-tax? Am I going to pay the tax today to never pay again? Or am I going to try to defer it and pay it down the road? You can do a 50-50. But those are decisions that, again, this is why when I said, if I don't know someone's tax return and I don't look at it and I'm advising you, you know, if you're in a 22%, I'm going to tell you, look, or if you're in a 12%, I'm going to say, pay the darn tax. Mm-hmm. Pay the 12 to never pay again. Do the Roth. That's right. For sure. So these are decisions that you should be looking at. Absolutely. You're right. So it's really not, there's a different question you want to ask. Am I saving it in the right place?
7: Yeah.
8: You can never save too much, I don't think.
7: I don't
8: I enjoy life too. Don't get me wrong.
7: 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All right, we'll step aside for a very brief break, and we'll return with much more with Tom Fortino on this week's edition of the Alpha Wealth Hour, coming up right after this.
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7: We thank you so much for joining us here on another edition of the Alpha Wealth Hour. 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My name's Kevin McAlpin. We hope you're having a great day, a great start to the weekend, and as always, so happy to have you with us here on the show. So, Tom, I know we'll talk a little sports on this show. We'll talk movies. We'll have a little fun with comedy, and I just asked you off air. I would imagine I already knew the answer, and it was the answer I expected. You were not a big Jersey Shore fan. Not the town, but the television show on MTV many years ago.
8: No, I wasn't. I mean, as an Italian-American, I'm offended. Let me just go and say these people do not represent us. So there you go. How about that?
7: I love it. I love it. Well, I bring it up, Tom, because the characters from MTV's Jersey Shore, they've been around for over 15 years now. And one of them is a name that some of our listeners may be aware of, Nicole Snooki Polizzi. Now, she's opening up about something, Tom, she did not see coming, a cancer diagnosis. So the question was, how did she handle the follow-up visits? Well, she says she procrastinated.
10: I just kept putting it off. I didn't like it. I would make it a year and a half. And then he calls me again, and he's screaming in my voicemail, Nicole, you got to get this done. I was terrified. I was hysterically crying in my car, like, what am I going to do? I have three kids. I got to do my will. I haven't done my will yet. I'm, like, thinking about all these things.
7: So, Tom, I mean, I know it's very similar to what a lot of our listeners can relate to, right? Procrastination. Mm-hmm. And not just right. about a will, but estate planning as a whole. So let me ask you, what finally gets folks moving to take action? And more importantly, do so before a crisis or an emergency pops up?
8: It's interesting in that example, and I didn't ever think we'd be talking using the term Snooki when we were talking about some of this stuff. That's okay. You know, the point is, though, she was saying, well, she had this medical, well, it's worse than that, but it was a diagnosis and it was concerning, and then that caused it. And, you know, it's unfortunate. The whole thing is unfortunate when someone has health issues. This is an example. I've had happened more than once. I've had someone call me and say, you know, they have a family trip. Mm-hmm. Okay. So I get the call. We're going, you know, we're leaving in 3 weeks. We're going to all be on a plane. It's like, my God, what are you planning? Mm-hmm. You know, can we get the estate plan in place? Again, this has happened more than one time. And all of a sudden, there's this urgency of, hey, I don't have my plan in place. And again, it's similar to these other things that happen. It shouldn't come down to that. Mm-hmm. And I say, look, if you're doing these documents, and this is why part of what we do as a firm, getting back to this whole theme from today, this is not something that you're having these conversations or you're getting this advice from your current advisors, maybe, you know, you want to get a second opinion or take a look at these things. It's not uncommon, again, where people say, hey, you know, go talk to the attorney. I don't deal with that. Go talk to the accountant. And nobody's talking and there's not some communication. We have an attorney that does the estate planning and we've been working together for years. We have very good communication. We make sure everything's tied together properly. But if you don't have these documents in place, in this example, whether it's I'm going to offer this as I do every week on our website. We have the six essential documents. Bulletproofing your beneficiaries, the titling of your assets. That's all on our website. So you can go to alphawealthgroup.com and download this information. We talked about this last week too, but if you don't have these documents in place, someone else will be making these decisions for you. And so this is why it's so critical. I have a client right now and it is unfortunate. You know, her son is kind of taking over things. Well, guess what? We have a power of attorney. Mm-hmm. And so we've taken the power of attorney. He can now access to the accounts, pay the bills, deal with you. If he did not have that in place, guess what? He's going to probate court. He's going to ask to get power of attorney. He's accountable to the court. This is a mess. Mm-hmm. And then, you know, in the event someone passes away. So it's not just what happens when I pass away. It's during your lifetime. So this stuff, as I said, it's unnecessary. I've said we can get an estate plan in place, the six essentials we talk about, having a living trust, having a power of attorney, medical, having a power of attorney, financial, having a pour over will. You still have a will, even though hopefully you never use it, that pours over into the trust. There's also personal directives and property memorandums. You have little things, you know, who do you want the baseball card collection to go to? What about the wedding ring? Everybody doesn't agree. And mm-hmm. so this is why I said, and I say this, and I mean it in all sincerity, arguably the best thing you can do for your family mm-hmm. because it's just a mess. It's unfortunate. You got the emotional stress, then you got to deal with the financial stress. There's also tax issues, which we can get into from an estate tax standpoint, understanding having a trust to preserve your exemption. Certainly in the state of Illinois, that's another issue. So it just comes on and on with this is being complete. Mm-hmm. Now, are you going to be using a power of attorney during your lifetime? Maybe not. I don't know. But the consequences of it are pretty severe. You can get all these documents in place. So this is why this stuff is so important. If you're in one of two camps, if you haven't done these things, you got to get them in place. I'm pretty insistent. I'm not the attorney. The attorney does it. But if I'm your advisor, I'm really uncomfortable managing people's accounts, working with them if they don't have documents in place. Because if I get a call from a spouse and they say, hey, my spouse is incapacitated, I need to access their IRA, and they don't have a power of attorney in place, my answer is, you can't. Mm-hmm. So you can't. Go to probate court and get approval and show me the documentation. Well, the financial institution is not going to allow it. This is why this stuff shouldn't be happening. And that's why, again, I got animated about the taxes. Now I'm getting animated about this, but you can't let it happen. So you got to have these things in place. I almost insist on it pretty much. Mm-hmm. You got to have it in place. So having all these things in place is a good thing. And if you don't have it, so get it done. Number one. Number two, if you do have it in place, if you said, I did this 5 years ago, okay, you did. Okay. When was the last time you looked at it? Can you tell me who your trustees are, your successor trustees? What about your distribution section? Has anything changed in your family? What about your powers of attorney? Oh, by the way, are your assets titled to your trust? What does it say on your bank account? If it has your name on it, it's not in your trust. What about the deed to your property? Your life insurance, who are the beneficiaries? We can go down the line here. So the title and the beneficiaries are very critical. And so is it all tied together? This is what we do when you come in as part of it. It's not just, okay, let's create the income plan. Critical, number one, okay? Income you can't live. Let's do some tax planning. This is how we work. And so if I'm your advisor, I'm either giving, providing this information to you, fact-based, not opinions, fact-based, but also I have the resources where we work together to do this. So if you really want to take a complete look at your overall plan, we offer all the information. You can download all that and look at it. But, if you want to really have a personalized, customized assessment and know where everything's at, we'll uncover things that you're not aware of. 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
7: 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Well, Tom, I want to shift gears with you here for just a couple of moments, because I know we've talked about, planning ahead and why it's so important to get a jump on things. Mm-hmm. Well, I know there's some folks listening today. They might be in their early to mid 60s and they still enjoy going to work. So let's talk about why that window is a great time while you still enjoy being there. You're not thinking about leaving anytime soon. Why that's a great opportunity for so many folks to utilize your services to get a jump on their retirement and financial planning.
8: It's kind of like the adage or the saying that says the best time to look for another job is when you have one. Mm-hmm. It's the same kind of concept here. If you're there and you're still enjoying it, God bless. I'm a fan of, if you want to work until you're 70, 80, God bless too. There's a lot of positives about that. But knowing where you stand and having the financial independence, and who knows, that may change your mind if you look at these things. Beyond the fact that, unfortunately, we hear about the downsizings and maybe a health issue comes up and your plan, all of a sudden it changes, right? And so this is a good opportunity to take a look at, especially when you're in this position, because I think your mindset is better too. So looking at, hey, if I do decide, doesn't mean I'm going to, but now look, if I decide to retire in 2 years, I can, but I'm not going to. But it doesn't mean you shouldn't know those things. Also, just uncovering, like I've said in these, we talked about today, uncovering things you may not be aware of and understanding some of the risks that are out there. Look, if you're going to retire prior to 65, Medicare doesn't kick in till 65. If you're 62, well, then you got to figure out how I'm going to cover healthcare costs. Social Security, you're eligible at 62, but if you're working, you're probably not going to take it till 67 because there's a penalty prior to full retirement age. You want to know these things. And so you really, it's preparation. I guess too, we can use the Boy Scouts theme, always be prepared, right? Always be prepared. So I think there's an opportunity really again, because maybe it's not as a stressful a time to look at things because you're feeling a little more comfortable, but it could change your outlook. Mm-hmm. That's the other thing. Like I said, number one, you could say, man, I guess I could retire in 2 years. That's never a bad thing to know where you stand and know where things are. And maybe then you will, or it's just, hey, again, it puts you in a better position. Or there's things, as I said, you can start doing because, maybe I start doing more. If I have a 401k at work, I switch up to a Roth now because I'm in a good spot. I'm just going to pay the tax today. I'm going to start working on get more to tax free. I'm going to start doing some things differently because, you know, I've got this time to start making some adjustments, even if I continue working for another 7-8 years, whatever it may be. But I think it's an opportune time to do this. And also, again, if you retire, there's this sweet spot where you can even do more things if you do end up retiring at 65 before there's required minimum distribution. So I just think there's a great opportunity here to look at your overall plan. And maybe there's some things you can start doing now that will even put you in a better position. It's always a nice thing when you say, hey, you know, you're always doing things that are going to benefit you down the road. Mm-hmm. And so this is why I think it's a great time to start looking at it. And so, of course, it's just a matter of giving us a call. That's it. All you got to do is pick up the phone and give us a call. Don't procrastinate. We already talked about that. Just give our team a call, and we'll sit down and we'll look at your current plan, your investments, your taxes planning, your income plan, the Social Security decisions. If you have a pension, we'll look at all the estate planning, which we've talked about today. Just a matter, again, of as simple as picking up the phone, giving us a call. 630-864-6711, 630-864-6711, or go to our website, alphawealthgroup.com, alphawealthgroup.com. You can hit that complimentary retirement roadmap button and get on my calendar. And we can, as I said, it could just be a phone call if you want to just chat for a little while, or come on in where it'd be a deeper dive, I guess, in the first meeting. But either way, it's getting started and not procrastinating. So I hope you take advantage of that and get some information that I think will make a difference in your retirement plan.
7: Yeah, we said at the top of the show, we're going to give you actionable items throughout the course of today's program. I think we've done that. 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Today's as good as any to start planning for your finances. 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So, Tom, this hour has zipped right on by like it tends to do on a weekly basis. And before we are out of time, my friend, the floor is all yours for the final word.
8: Maybe the theme, there's a couple things or themes or takeaways from today. 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In the meantime, everyone, have a blessed week, and let's get to work.
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13: 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Therefore, there may be little or no secondary market for the securities. Accordingly, you should be willing to hold your securities to maturity. The securities are subject to the credit risk of the issuing bank, and any actual or anticipated changes to its credit ratings or credit spreads may adversely affect the market value of the securities.
14: Information provided is not intended as tax or legal advice and should not be relied on as such. 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
0: Breaking news at Town Hall. I'm Bob Agnew in Washington. Israeli airstrikes on South Lebanon have killed 9 people, including 3 Lebanese military members. The strikes occurred days after a new ceasefire deal was reached. Israel says the Hezbollah terrorists have already been breaking that ceasefire. The Israeli airstrike on a vehicle killed a brigadier general, a captain, and another soldier. Meanwhile, Iran has fired ballistic missiles and drones toward Bahrain and Kuwait. President Trump gave a speech and met with farmers in Wisconsin Friday.
18: We love the farmers. We love everything about your state.
19: The president described the Republican Party as the only option for farmers.
18: As president, I fought for the American farmer like no one has ever fought before. Nobody.
0: A federal judge strikes down a Trump administration immigration policy that affects 39 countries.
20: Policy enacted after the shooting of 2 National Guard members that made it harder for immigrants from dozens of countries to stay and enter the country has been struck down. In a ruling harshly criticizing the administration, U.S. District Chief Judge John McConnell Jr. said the policy threw the lives of countless immigrants living in the United States into indeterminate legal limbo.
0: And that is correspondent Haya Panjwani reporting. Federal regulators are now giving the head of the MARTA transit system in Atlanta 2 weeks to put together a report on security and spending after a woman was brutally stabbed to death. Here's correspondent Laura Winters reporting from Atlanta.
21: The feds will now be stepping in and investigating 2 stabbing attacks in Atlanta that happened on the MARTA transit system in the same week. The Fulton County Sheriff's Office says a 66-year-old woman, Margaret Swan, was stabbed to death, a 25-year-old under arrest. Transportation Secretary Sean Duffy posting a picture of her on his X page, writing, "Margaret's family deserves accountability. No one should be forced to fear for their safety on public transit." Laura Winters, Atlanta.
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3: This afternoon, expect breezy conditions with a mix of warmth and humidity. There will be intervals of clouds and sun with the possibility of a thunderstorm. The high temperature will reach 84 degrees. I'm meteorologist Jason Caterina on FM 92.7 and AM 1400. 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
6: 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Last week, I got a lot of attention and a lot of responses, and I do appreciate all the feedback. I did state at the beginning of last week's show that I had difficult information to share that, well, many of you would not like hearing. At the same time, I didn't want to sound alarmist, yet I am concerned. There's so much of that that goes on these days where precious metals, identity theft, proponents of those types of things tend to take a really alarmist approach. I try not to do that. I am at heart an optimist. And I do want to say straight up, long term, I am very optimistic about the future economy of the United States and the markets and all that type of thing. But as I continue to look at what's going on, I'm increasingly becoming more and more pessimistic of the short term. There are a number of reasons why, and I'm going to share even a few more of those this week. If you missed last week's show, the title was "The AI Bubble is Starting to Show Serious Signs of Cracking." That is continuing as we speak. But before I go to that, I need to address these IPOs that are coming up, because these are massive liquidity events that could also have a real impact on the markets in general. For example, if you realize that Apple went public in 1980 at 15 times revenue, SpaceX wants you to buy at 100 times revenue. This isn't getting in early. A lot of people believe this is an exit for venture capitalists who've held this equity for years, oftentimes at a fraction of what you're being asked to pay. There is a lot of attention and excitement about the SpaceX IPO. It's increasingly looking like this could end up being the largest scheduled cash out in modern market history. And it's not just me thinking this or having this opinion. Many, many other experts do also. SpaceX is set to list on June 12th at about $1.5 to $2 trillion valuation. That instantly makes it bigger than Microsoft and puts it only behind Apple and Nvidia in the entire U.S. market. Now, SpaceX posted over a $4 billion loss in quarter one of 2026 alone. Total losses since its founding are above $40 billion. Now, please understand, SpaceX as a company and an idea I like and support. In fact, I use Starlink Internet myself. It's a great product. I think, again, long term, this company and its technology has a very bright future. But the prices that they're asking right now, in my opinion, are overvalued. From a historical standpoint, certainly they are. Now, currently, about insiders hold about 95% of every share that exists. And normally, insiders are frozen for 180 days after an IPO listing to stop a wave of selling, which would crush the stock price. SpaceX has thrown that rulebook out the window. At about 60 days after the listing, 20% of insider shares will become unlocked. Now, there's certain benchmarks that if the stock hits, additional insider shares will unlock. And after the quarter three earnings, another batch will be freed up for insiders to sell. By late November, over 90% of insider shares could be sold. This is why many are looking at this not so much as an IPO or a real opportunity, but as more of a carefully scheduled insider exit that Wall Street has signed off on. Now, please understand, I'm not saying you should not invest in SpaceX. Here's something you need to be aware of about large IPOs over the past decade or so. Many have crashed hard after their listing. Planeteer lost 53%, Facebook 54%, Snap 56%, Coinbase 57%, Twitter 58%. Uber lost 68% of its value, and Lyft 79%, Rivian 88%, and Robinhood lost 90% of its value after its IPO. In fact, the average drawdown across major IPOs in the last 15 years was over 50% within the first year. None of these were small companies. Many of them were industry leaders, heavily hyped by the media, backed by top institutions, and considered must-own stocks even before their listing. History shows us that many retail investors enter during peak excitement periods. And although many of these companies were great businesses long-term, their drawdowns were significant before they eventually came back. And it's not just SpaceX. We have OpenAI, Anthropic, and SpaceX all coming out as IPOs in the near future. All three are deeply unprofitable and have trillion-dollar market caps. Now, there may be a short-term speculative rally and certainly a lot of hype around these three IPOs. But a major correction in their price at some point shortly after their listing is highly likely and has definitely happened to other large IPOs in the past. You see, it doesn't really matter what the technology is. The technology can be good. But the point of a business is to generate a profit. The consensus by experts is these three stocks are extremely overvalued. And a lot of this comes down to where people get frustrated when you're referring to AI is either AI's in a bubble or AI will replace humanity and usher in a new utopia. And the reality is, probably somewhere in the middle. Some of the AI systems are obviously useful. It can automate repetitive paperwork. It can make scientific discoveries faster. And if AI can detect a brain tumor earlier than a radiologist, by all means, use it. But the reality is AI going to replace everything? Education, art, human communication, spirituality, romance. That's less likely. And in fact, the more that the AI takes over, the more human interaction will become more valuable. Not everything that's inefficient is a flaw, and not every limitation needs to be eliminated. A handwritten letter is certainly less efficient than an email, but how much more impact does it have? And live music is less efficient and costs more than recorded music, but how much more do we appreciate a live band or an orchestra performance? And which is more effective, pre-recorded content when you're educating or an in-person teacher? You see, those types of things provide something that AI cannot, and it's called presence. A video recording is not as impactful as a in-person public speaker. Human beings are social creatures. And we do crave that interaction. And as we lose more and more of it, and AI takes over more and more of that, that human interaction will become more rare and will then become more valuable. So I'm not saying the technology is not valuable or even game-changing. But what I am saying is it's not just going to sweep. I don't believe that it's just going to sweep and take over everything in one quick fell swoop. There'll be bumps. There'll be setbacks. There'll be fits and starts. It'll be a rough ride at times. And we have a market that's priced for perfection. What happens if some of these disappointments or setbacks occur? Are you at risk? Do you want to protect yourself from that downside potential risk? Do you want to continue to grow your money if these tremendous returns do indeed continue, yet protect the downside or even lock them in before the downside occurs? Index growth annuity products allow you to do that. 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I'm going to discuss a few more of the warning signs of this market that's currently priced for perfection.
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6: 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Now I'm going to wade back into the waters that does upset some people. And I do believe it is because it upsets a preconceived notion or narrative that many have bought into or don't want to pay attention or don't want to believe or, as some call it, hopium, hope things continue. At the same time, I don't want to sound like an alarmist and overreact to the other side. The reality is no one knows when the tops or bottoms of any market occurs. Warren Buffett is famous for stating that himself, and if there was anyone that likely could pick those things, it would be someone like himself. And although it's impossible to pick tops and bottoms, it is possible to recognize seasons and warning signs, and recognize when the risk is elevated. I discussed this quite a bit a few months ago when the S&P hit all-time new records. Now we're seeing a stock market that's literally the most overvalued in its over 100-year history. That's not hyperbole. That's not exaggeration, and it's not alarmist. It's just a fact. Can it continue to go up from here? Of course it could. Could it correct from this point? Absolutely. When you are at extreme levels, as we are right now, whether it's to the high end or to the low end, moves are exaggerated. And this is where much of the risk is. Moves happen quickly, and with our highly connected and technological society that we're in right now, moves in the stock market can occur with lightning speed. The majority of the trades occur on a daily basis are done by computers. Microseconds, faster than any human being possibly could react. So don't be surprised if you see wide swings, increased volatility, due to the fact that we are at extreme levels. Warren Buffett is currently sitting on the largest amount of cash he ever has in his over 60-year investment career. This is not by accident. The Buffett indicator, which is a measure of stock valuations to GDP, is at the highest levels ever recorded in history. The AI narrative is what's holding up and driving the entire market. If this hype fades, we could have a brutal correction. Millions could get liquidated. Jobs can be lost. This could become an historical event. To ignore these facts is to do so at your peril. In many ways, this is more extreme than even prior to the Great Depression. U.S. stock valuations, market concentration, and leverage are all now above 1929 levels. And many people think that 1929 was the biggest stock market bubble in history. Yet, today's numbers are even higher. The Shiller-Cape ratio peaked at 32 in 1929. Today, it's at 42, about 25% higher. The Buffett indicator in 1929 was about 95%, yet today it's over 220%, more than double. And again, the highest level ever recorded. The top 10 U.S. stocks control roughly 25% of the market in 1929. Today, those top 10 stocks control about 40% of the S&P 500. More concentration than we saw even

0: behavior hasn't either. It's human behavior we're dealing with. And history doesn't repeat, but it often rhymes. And here's where things get a little bit eerie. The AI bubble is following the script as the dot-com bubble so closely, it's shocking. In December of 1994, Netscape launched and triggered the dot-com era. That was the moment that the internet went from a government project to something every person on Earth could use. 875 days later, from the beginning of the dot-com era, the NASDAQ was up 144%. In November of 2022, ChatGPT launched and triggered the AI era, a technology that every person on Earth could use almost overnight, and the NASDAQ began climbing almost in the exact same pattern as it did December of 1994. Here's the shocking similarities. 875 days after the birth of the internet, the NASDAQ was up 144%. 875 days since the birth of ChatGPT, the NASDAQ is up 144%. Is that coincidence? If history rhymes, we're not quite at the top yet, but we're getting really close. We are at the exact same point where what's considered the final and most dangerous phase of any cycle, and this is the climax run. The point in time when euphoria is at its highest, speculation is at its highest, and so is risk. And this is why we are now seeing the highest short interest we have seen since 2011. For those of you that are into following charts, this is a textbook Wyckoff distribution, and we're finishing the upthrust phase. Now, some of you will know what that means. For those of you that don't, this is the last and riskiest part of any bull market cycle. The big money players can't sell billions of dollars of stock just into thin air. They need buyers. So they push prices to new highs to trigger maximum FOMO or fear of missing out. And they get retail flooding in. This is a breakout above resistance that leads to the last act before the markdown begins. And the Russell, by the way, it's not just the S&P. The Russell 2000 short interest is at 5%, which is the highest in 15 years. This positioning across the entire market is screaming, we're looking at a upthrust phase that will complete when the last buyer is in. I shared last week, it goes against every fiber of human nature. The music is playing loud. The party is happening. There's enthusiasm, even euphoria. But you have to divorce yourself from your human emotions. That's extraordinarily difficult to do. I understand that. But you have to leave the party when the music is still playing loud to not get hurt. If you're not ready to give up on the upside, you believe there's still some upside ahead of us. And I'm not disagreeing with you that that's not a possibility, because it certainly is. An index annuity product could be the outstanding tool to allow you to continue to play to the upside, what most consider a most dangerous phase of any bull market cycle, the climax run. Index annuity products allow you to lock in your gains at any time. They protect your principal. Once your gain is locked in, you cannot lose those gains in the future. If you want to stay in the party, because the music is still playing loud, yet you want that protection to the downside, an index annuity product is one of your best options for that. 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Stay tuned in the next segment. I got some information about what this investment in AI are predicted to return over the next 5 years. I think you'll find it quite shocking.
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0: 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There's been a chart that's come out recently from the Financial Times that is incredibly eye-opening. And what this chart has done is looked at the top five companies invested in AI, the hyperscalers, as they call them, and what their implied return on investment will be based on the investments they're making into building data centers, etc., over the next 5 years. And what's really eye-opening about this Financial Times chart is they're assuming positive returns on their investment under the most generous assumptions. And what that means is they're assuming zero costs. Obviously, that's not going to happen. There's going to be costs and overhead with these data centers, etc. The most optimistic positive return, according to the Financial Times, is Amazon is expected to return an investment over the next 5 years of 7.2% on their AI expenditures. Again, assuming zero costs, they're going to have some type of maintenance costs, etc. So that 7.2% return likely will be less. Every other major AI investment company anticipated returns for the next 5 years is negative. Microsoft, 9.2% to the negative. Alphabet or Google, 15% to the negative. Meta, 28% negative returns expected over the next 5 years. Oracle, 35% negative returns expected over the next 5 years, assuming they have zero overhead maintenance costs with their AI investment. Now, let's be generous, even more generous than the Financial Times, and assuming half of this turns out to be true. Four of the five major companies investing in AI will likely return negative results over the next 5 years, and the only positive is Amazon. And their projections are only at 7%, which is not a very strong return for one of these tech companies. And last week, I shared some of the challenges where Microsoft, for example, had invested heavily in the company that created Claude, which is their AI. And they just canceled most of their licenses to their own engineers, stopping them from using it because it costs too much. So the company that invested heavily in this AI themselves believe it's too expensive to use. That's not a good sign. Uber burned through its entire 2026 AI budget in 4 months. The publicly stated that AI costs are getting harder to justify. And in another alarming concern or warning sign, the NVIDIA H200 chip is one of the most powerful chips to rent for AI uses. Its rental price in the past month or so has crashed from $7 an hour to $4 an hour, nearly a 50% drop. Now, why would their rental prices drop so much in such a short period of time? Either they were overpriced or there's not enough demand. And then the other argument I hear is AI itself, return on investment, is challenging at best over the next 5 years. But the orders to build the AI infrastructure is real. So let's invest in the picks and shovels companies that are building AI. Well, we were told the exact same thing during the dot-com bubble. And for a while, it was true. But when the dot-coms imploded, investors eventually realized that who's going to buy all the equipment, and the pick and shovel companies' values dropped dramatically also. Now, all this comes at a time where the U.S. households have never been more exposed to the equity markets. Americans now own a record 47% of their financial assets in equities, which is nearly triple since the 08-09 financial crisis and is 9% higher even at the peak of the dot-com bubble. And U.S. personal consumption expenditures account for about 68% of all GDP, which is also at an all-time high. So this means the future performance of the U.S. economy has never been more reliant than the performance of the stock market. A hiccup in the stock market could affect the quote-unquote real economy in a dramatic way, and it could happen really fast. These are things you need to be aware of. I am not stating and predicting that all of these things are going to occur or when, but I want you to understand that the risk is elevated when we're at these extreme levels where we, from nearly every market indicator you can measure, we're at or all near the highest levels ever recorded in the history of the markets. We're going back well over 100 years. We're in a historical period, folks. One of the interesting things, and I find fascinating even, is we're witnessing and living history right now as we speak. There will be, in the future, financial classes and degrees will talk about these times. They'll talk about the AI bubble, much like we discussed the Great Recession or the dot-com bubble or the Great Depression. I just want you to grasp the significance of where we're at and to put things in perspective to obtain a better understanding so that you can make a better decision for yourself and not just go along with the crowd because that seems to be the thing to do. What I'm trying to say is you really need to understand where things are at and then analyze and ask yourself a simple question. What is my risk tolerance? Is this something I'm comfortable with? And the answer is, for some of you listening, and the answer is yes. You closely follow, you're on top of it. I'm going to say you better be on top of things right now because, again, things could move very, very quickly. But for those of you that maybe aren't on top of watching the markets every day and paying attention to your portfolio and you're living your life, or as more and more people that are reaching out to me saying, you know, the more I see what's going on, the more nervous I get. I'm getting nervous. I'm getting scared. I'm hearing that more and more. As this climax run continues, the longer it goes, the more and more people will become uncomfortable. It's kind of like being in a roller coaster and you're climbing that hill and you go up and up and up. And the higher you go up, the more nervous some people become. Now, there's a few folks out there that are the adrenaline junkies. They love this kind of stuff. You may be one of those, and if you are, that's okay. But I'd also want you to understand, if you're not one of those, that's okay too. You don't need to be embarrassed by it or feel bad. I find it interesting where people will reach out to me and they'll almost like apologetically say, hey, I'm getting nervous. I'm losing sleep at night. I'm not comfortable. And I tell them, look, that's okay. That's your personality. That's who you are or the position you are in your life. Maybe when you were younger, you were more of a risk taker. That's more typical. And as a general rule of thumb, guys are more risk takers than women. And it's true, younger single guys tend to be more risk takers than, say, middle-aged or older men with families, things like that. These are all generalizations I'm making, but they tend to hold true for the most part. You have to figure out what is right for you. And where's your comfort level? Where's your risk tolerance? And as this climax run, this bubble continues to climb, this roller coaster keeps going higher and higher and higher, more and more people will be ready to get off the ride, or at least peel off a piece, lock in some of the gains. Maybe not get off the ride completely, but get off at least partially, diversify. All those things make sense, and they make good financial, logical sense. I've shared this many times. I taught a college-certified financial literacy course for a while. This is all basic financial literacy. Anyone who's ever met with a financial person and done any investing has been asked the questions about their risk tolerance. And I want you to understand there are some adrenaline junkies out there that love this. They love the roller coasters. They love the financial ride. Statistically speaking, human behavior, that's about 20% of the population. About 20% of human beings out there are adrenaline junkies, high risk tolerance individuals. 80% are not. You looking at this, again, I'm not trying to be a fear monger. I'm not trying to be an alarmist. What I'm trying to do is educate you to what's really going on, where we're really at. We're at historical levels. That's just a fact. Levels we've never seen ever before. They'll write books about it. I don't know if they'll write books anymore. These times will be studied in the future by future students, financial students. They'll talk about this AI bubble. And in my opinion, just like every other bubble that happened before, whether it was internet, it was the railroads, or even go back to the tulip bulb mania in the 1500s in Holland. Did you know at one point in time there were tulip bulbs that were more expensive than a house in Holland in the 1500s? See, it's not about the technology. It's about the human behavior. These cycles happen. This is nothing new. Figure out where we're at. Get a good, solid understanding. Don't put your head in the sand. But take a good hard look at where we're at. Look at historical patterns. Look at history. Look at the signs, the warning signs, the red flags, the stuff that I've been talking about. Ask yourself a simple question. That'll help determine what you should do. And that question is, am I comfortable with this? Is this concerning to me? Do I have the ability to weather a correction, weather the storm? If it goes, drops 20%, 30%, 40%, 50% even. Like we have seen in previous bubbles, the NASDAQ and the dot-com top to bottom dropped over 70%. Took 15 years roughly for people to get back, to recover where they were. The S&P 500 in 08-09 dropped about half. Took about 5-6 years for the average person to make that back. Do you have that time? If you do, fine. If you're younger and you have that time, fine. If you're older, and maybe you don't have as much time to make up for the losses, maybe you want to get off the ride or take some off the table. That's what I'm trying to say. 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I'm going to share a few more things that will help you understand how historic this situation we're in right now from a financial standpoint.
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0: 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Today, I'm doing my best to help people understand how significant of a level the levels are we're seeing with the markets. We're at all-time historic levels. This is unprecedented, folks. We've never seen numbers like this. Whether it's the Buffett Indicator, the Shiller Index, whatever you want to measure, nearly every index, nearly every measuring tool, we're pegged it out and beyond. This is historical. And this will be historically significant and will be studied in the future by financial students, just like today we talk about the Great Recession or the dot-com bubble or even the Great Depression. That's how significant of a period of time we're in. And I'm not sharing this to scare people or to be alarmist. I'm trying to take a little more measured approach. If you haven't noticed last week, maybe I came on a bit strong for some people. And for that, I do apologize. But what I'm not going to apologize for is I do believe you need to know where we're at and know the facts so you can make a better decision, a more informed decision, and not just go by the hype and the emotion that we see all around us. And maybe I'm a little more attuned to this than most. This is my 27th year in the financial industry. This is my third rodeo, folks. I saw the dot-com bubble and then bust. I saw the run-up and then Great Recession occur in 08, 09. And now I'm seeing much of the same kind of things again. And for me, it's like a repeat. It's deja vu. Also, I paid attention to this on a daily basis because this is what I do for a living. And for me to ignore these obvious warning signs, these signals, this rhyming, if you will, of history, well, it would be foolish for one. And to ignore this, for anyone to ignore this, well, you do so at your own peril. And I don't want you to get caught up in the hype, in the excitement, in the enthusiasm, the euphoria even, and then get burned as a result. Because those kinds of emotions don't typically make the best investment decisions. You have to use some logic. And unfortunately, from a logical standpoint, much of what we're seeing makes no sense whatsoever, other than extreme overvaluations. But let me give you a couple other points that might help even clarify where we're at even further. Warren Buffett and his team see the consumer absolutely melting down. And that's significant because about two-thirds of GDP is consumer spending. And why I say this is Berkshire Hathaway has sold their entire position in Visa. They've also sold a massive amount of MasterCard. There's a reason why they're getting out of those stocks. If you've been paying attention over the past decade or so, the companies that have had the highest profit margins, it's not the tech stocks. It's been MasterCard and Visa. There's been congressional hearings documenting that MasterCard and Visa profit margins are around 50%. Even the most profitable tech company doesn't have a 50% profit margin. So for Warren Buffett, who loves those kinds of companies to be selling them is historic. And what is also historic is we're seeing one of the rarest market setups in over 50 years. If you look at the S&P 500's past historic drawdown since 1972, if you look at the S&P 500's past historic drawdowns over the past 50 years, in 1973, the S&P dropped 43%, and it was due primarily to high inflation. 1987 saw a 30% drop due to a liquidity crisis. 2000, we saw a 47% drop, the dot-com bubble. And in 2008, was a 55% drop in the S&P 500 due to a credit crisis that destroyed the housing market. Now, each one of those four historic drawdowns over the past 50 years were driven by one primary dominant risk. What's ironic this time is all four of those are playing out as we speak. Inflation, although not at the levels we saw in the 1970s, certainly is at the highest levels we've seen in a generation. The Fed's preferred inflation gauge has been above 2% for 18 of the last 24 months, for example. Liquidity. The three IPOs of SpaceX, OpenAI, and Anthropic are expected to raise over $275 billion combined. Google themselves has flipped from buying about $60 billion a year in their stocks to issuing about $80 billion in bonds. These are historic level liquidity events that will shock the markets. The tech bubble. Semiconductors are trading over 70% above their 200-day moving averages, which is the largest and longest stretch since 2000, the peak of the dot-com bubble. Climax signal runs are showing up all over the place and showing textbook sell patterns. Credit. We're seeing a lot of private credit drying up as we speak, whether it's Apollo, BlackRock, Cliffwater, Partners Group, and others. Never in the past 50 years have we seen all four of these risks present simultaneously. So what is going to cause the next correction? No one knows. When is it going to occur? Again, no one can say. Do these multiple risks exist? Absolutely. And the fact that we are at all-time historic levels just exaggerates that risk that much further. And one of the last points I want to make here is a former BlackRock fund manager, Ed Dowd, recently was interviewed on the stock market. And his statement was, if 45% of your market cap is AI and there's no profits yet, what are you really investing in? He stated, you're investing in future hopium. And if there's no return on investment, it becomes a bust. He finished by saying the markets can continue to be irrational longer than most people even think, but we are starting to see the narrative change fast. And that very well may be the cause that determines this next downturn. Look, markets go up, corrections occur. There's no doubt there's been a historic run in the last few years. Much of that is likely to change in the near future. I haven't even brought up the Federal Reserve. We have a new Federal Reserve chair. What are they going to do at their next meeting? Are they going to raise interest rates? Some think so. That could be a shock to the market. As I stated before, you don't necessarily need to be fearful. I think Warren Buffett probably famously said it best, is you need to be fearful when others are greedy and greedy when others are fearful. And certainly there's been a lot of greed. And you've got to ask yourself that simple question. Once you really look at where things are at, the historic levels that we're at, are you comfortable with that? What's your risk tolerance? If you lost 20, 30, 40% in your portfolio over the next few months, let's say, would you lose some sleep? Do you have the time to make up for the losses? If the market corrected and it took a year, 5, 10, 15 even maybe. The NASDAQ took that long from the dot-com bubble when it burst to when it came back. It was 15 years later before it came back to where it was. Some of the biggest tech names in the dot-com era took over 20 years to get back to their peaks. Do you have the time to wait if that were to occur? And by the way, if the market does drop, and then after that point, it will recover, are you making money during that recovery period? If it's a 5 or 10 year period, let's say, are you making any money during that time frame? The answer is, of course not. You're just retracing old ground, getting back to where you were. Well, an index annuity product protects the downside. So if we continue the run up, great. You're going to see double digit returns going forward. But when the correction occurs, you lock in those gains, you don't lose. By the way, you can lock in at any time. A lot of people don't realize that. Those options exist with index products. They're far better than they were even just a few years ago. The returns are on average with index products, with good indexes over the last 2-3 years, 2 and 3-fold higher than the ones before. I shared this last week's show and I'll share it again. If you bought an index annuity product 2-3 years ago or more, what did the insurance company do with the money? They bought a bond. They put the bond in the safe. They never touch it. That's how they protect your principal. Then they take the interest from the bond and buy options. And when the options go up, they can go up exponentially, which means you get great returns. And if it goes down, the options expire worthless. But what does the bond do the next year? It throws off more interest. They buy more options, repeat the process. When you bought a bond 3, 5, 10 years ago, what was the interest paid on those? Very low, which means the company can only buy a few options. Therefore, the returns are going to be minimal. If you transfer or roll that over, which can be done on a tax-free basis, to a new index product, the company can buy a new bond that's likely interest rates on long-term bonds are 2 and 3 times higher than the ones even only 3 years ago. Purchase 2-3 times more options and get 2-3 times more results with the same index. I can show you index annuity products with the same company, same product, making 2-3 times returns now than they were 3 years ago because of when they bought the bond and how much interest the bond is throwing off, which determines how much in options they can purchase, determines how much return you're going to get. And by the way, it's not like the older bond's going to suddenly increase. Remember, when you buy a bond, a 20 or 30 year bond, it's going to pay the same interest guaranteed for the next 20, 30 years. If you're stuck in a 30-year treasury paying 2% versus a 30-year treasury paying 4.5% or 5%, that's 2-3 times more returns, isn't it? This isn't guesswork. This is math. Why continue remaining stuck in a poor-performing index product that likely will never do much more than it has in the past? It can't. Where you could transfer, roll it over, no tax. If there's a penalty, we got bonuses that offset it. If you're invested in the same thing, the returns are likely going to be 2-3 times higher. If you want more information on this, or if you just want to lock some gains in or protect your downside, the fact we're at historic highs, it's a lot of warning signs, and this is starting to make you uncomfortable. You want to reduce your risk. The risk tolerance is too high for you. If you want more information and you want to learn how to double, even triple the returns on your existing annuity, index annuity product, or you're looking at starting one, contact me, yourpersonalbank.com. 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And as long as it's on our money, in God we trust.
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10: Breaking news at Town Hall. I'm Bob Agnew in Washington. The U.S. has intercepted Iranian missiles and drones fired at Gulf allies Bahrain and Kuwait.
11: Air raid sirens in Bahrain as Iranian missiles and drones head for Gulf neighbors, including Kuwait. Bahrain's government says those missiles were intercepted and called on Iran to immediately cease attacks on its Gulf neighbors. The statement came hours after the U.S. military said it shot down Iranian ballistic missiles and drones launched toward the Strait of Hormuz and Gulf Arab allies on Friday and struck some of the Islamic Republic's coastal surveillance radar sites in response. I'm Julie Walker.
10: Six more states held primary elections this week, and the top Republican in Congress is concerned about many of the results on the Salem News program this week on Capitol Hill. With Tony Perkins, House Speaker Mike Johnson said that the Democrats seem to be intent on nominating far-left radicals for both the House and Senate.
12: The farther and farther left candidates are making their way through these primaries, and some of them are prevailing, heading down into runoffs. Really dangerous people with really dangerous ideologies. They're Marxists, and they want to turn America into that. So we have to defeat them. This is a battle of ideologies. We say it often. The widening chasm between the two parties, it's, you know, in terms of our philosophy, has never been as great as it is, and that's where the stakes are so high.
10: And that's House Speaker Mike Johnson. The Chicago Bears may be moving their stadium out of Illinois.
13: The decision came down after a proposal for tax breaks and financial incentives stalled in the Illinois legislature. The Bears Board of Directors voted to move forward with a project in Hammond, Indiana. That's about 22 miles south of the current facility. Local state representative Cam Buckner said he'd been talking to Bears CEO Kevin Warren and suggested that Illinois might still be on the table. The Bears have played in Chicago since 1921 and Soldier Field since 1971. I'm Jennifer King.
10: More on these stories at townhall.com.
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5: Now, your official FM 92.7 The Answer weather forecast.
16: This afternoon, expect breezy conditions with a mix of warmth and humidity. There will be intervals of clouds and sun with the possibility of a thunderstorm. The high temperature will reach 84 degrees. I'm meteorologist Jason Caterina on FM 92.7 and AM 1400. 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
23: For a while. Sir, yes, sir!
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25: Larry Elder here, the sage from South Central, the prince of Pico Union, the czar of common sense, the great Eldersky, Don Lorenzo. Welcome to the program. No Victor Crest allowed because we've got a country to save.

0: 888-971-SAGE, 888-971-7243. I am Larry Elder. We are Salem News Channel. Marissa and I were talking about the phone call I had with Pastor David from Chicago. Very well-meaning gentleman, but peddling the idea that black people are victims is a cancer. It's corrosive. Thomas Sowell was born in the South. His parents died when he was very, very young. He was raised by relatives. Lived in Harlem. Very poor student. And ended up becoming an economist, Harvard-educated economist. The very definition of somebody who does not think of himself as a victim. He went on Meet the Press in 1981, sat in a chair across from four panelists. Number 12.
1: Well, Mr. Sowell turned down a cabinet post under President Reagan. He serves on the President's Economic Policy Advisory Board. The latest of his 11 books, Ethnic America, has been widely praised as a major contribution to ethnic history. Mr. Sowell, President Reagan's economic plan is under double attack. Some economists pointing to interest rates and projections of deficits say it's not working. Yesterday, speakers at the Solidarity Day rally said that the president's plan is damaging working people, poor people, minorities. What is your response to these criticisms?
2: Well, first of all, I am not now, nor have I ever been, a spokesman for the Reagan administration. I'm a person who is an outsider who is invited to join this board as they meet. In reality, I have not joined most of their meetings for my own reasons. And so I don't feel that I should comment on as a defender of the administration.
1: As an independent economist and a writer on ethnic history and racial issues, would you give us your comment on whether you feel the president's program is hurting minorities and poor people?
2: I think the general direction of the president's program is a good direction. That is, that he's trying to move away from the welfare state programs and the regulations and controls of the past generation, which have created many problems. Very often those controls are credited with the advancement of blacks, for example, or other minorities. In reality, these groups have been improving their own skills, their own education, and I think the advancement that they've achieved largely reflects that. Other people who've analyzed the same data seem to have the same kind of conclusion.
1: As an independent economist, but one identified with President Reagan and on his Economic Policy Advisory Board, you don't want to offer any comment to the question whether the program is working?
2: Well, it's awfully early to tell when an economic program is working. It's barely gotten started. Perhaps in a year we'll have some much better idea whether it's working. Most predictions by economists are not such as to cause me to make a lot of predictions.
1: What about the specific attack of black civil rights leaders who say that the president has turned his back on black Americans by pulling back from busing, affirmative action, such social programs, who say that the president is beginning an era of retrogression for blacks?
2: I think that those civil rights leaders have unfortunately in recent years themselves turned their backs on blacks, that they are promoting things which, as I see in the polls, most blacks are not supporting. For example, quotas, for example, busing. They're following what the white liberals are saying and not what the black community is saying as I read the polls and as I go around the country and talk to people in black communities.
1: Thank you, Mr. Sowell. Our reporters on Meet the Press today are Emory King of NBC News, William J. Eaton of the Los Angeles Times, and Marvin Kalb of NBC News, regular member of the Meet the Press panel. We'll be back with our question shortly.
2: Millions of blacks on such things as crime control, on such things as quota, on such things as busing, that I find that their views are quite different from the views that I see in the press from the civil rights leaders and leaders of black protest organizations. In fact, I'm just struck by how often the same people appear saying the same things, which are totally at variance with what the black population as a whole has said.
3: A recent NBC News documentary showed that black people nationwide are extremely concerned about the effects the administration's cutbacks in certain social programs will have on their lives, and in some cases, their very ability to survive. Would you convince them in any way to be more trusting in a program that seems designed to benefit the rich at the expense of the poor?
2: Well, I wouldn't accept that characterization of the program because I wouldn't have even such small association with it as I do if I thought of it in those terms. I think that if you're going to take away anything from anybody, anywhere in the whole society, they're going to be apprehensive about it because they see immediately what they're losing. What they don't see is how this is going to help the economy and therefore help them as part of that economy.
3: Blacks have made more progress in the last 17 years than at any other time in history, progress that came about largely as a result of the government social programs during that period, among them affirmative action. What do you propose or would you propose as substitutes as we see the administration going about the business of...
2: I would disagree with you entirely on your facts. As I've looked at affirmative action, I do not see blacks or Hispanics rising relative to the general population under affirmative action. I think there are a lot of assertions and foregone conclusions that are stated over and over again, but repetition is not a substitute for facts. The fact is that under affirmative action, Puerto Rican income, for example, has fallen from 60% of the national average to 50% of the national average. Mexican American income has fallen from 76% to 73% of the national average. Black income has fluctuated right about where it was before affirmative action. When you break down the figures further, what you find is that those blacks who have education, who have years of experience on the job, are rising absolutely in relative to whites, but that those who are average and who don't have that level of education, they are falling relative to whites. So they are falling behind from before. I would not date the progress from 17 years ago, the 1964 Civil Rights Act, I assume you're talking about. I think we need to go back 10 years before that, and in the preceding decade, blacks in high-level jobs more than doubled. What we're watching is a long-run trend based upon the rising skill level of the black population.
1: Mr. Eaton?
4: Yes, Mr. Soule, what happened to the Black Alternatives Association that was talked about last winter when you and other black leaders met in San Francisco?
2: It was talked about by the press. And it was talked about inaccurately by the press. There was some talk informally and some consideration of setting up such an organization. Contrary to the Washington Post, no such organization was ever set up. It's a matter of public record. When an organization is incorporated, anyone who wants to check this out may check the public record and find that's correct.
4: Well, do you believe there's a need for such an association?
2: I believe that there was a need, and there probably still is now. What I discovered was that I had more support than I was prepared to handle. That is, the volume of telephone calls, letters, and whatnot was just greater than I could possibly handle and still carry on the kinds of research that I, which is my major work. And so I had to decide quite early on whether I'm going to continue with this or whether I'm going to change my career. I decided I simply could not do both things.
4: And why did you turn down a cabinet job?
2: Well, I have never had a desire to be in government in Washington or anywhere else.
4: But you're very busy in public policy.
2: That's true. That's very different from saying that I'm very busy in politics.
1: Mr. Kalb?
5: I'm curious about one thing, sir. You have criticized the press on this broadcast so far, the leadership of the black community, white liberals, and saying that all of these people apparently have been talking inaccurately about the effect of these cutbacks upon the black community. And there are statistics put out by the government which talk about incredible figures, like more than 50% of black teenagers who are out of work now.
0: Yes.
5: Who's right and who's wrong? I mean, that statistic is rather shattering.
2: Of course it's shattering. It's more shattering if you look at the history behind it. Back in around 1950, that percentage was perhaps a fifth of what it has reached in the 1970s. And the reason that unemployment has risen, in my judgment, the judgment of a number of other people, has been that the minimum wage coverage has expanded greatly, as well as the minimum wage level itself rising, so that you've simply priced people out of a job. Many people think it's wonderful to raise people's salaries, but you can't raise their salaries. All you do is prevent them from working below a certain wage level. And if the employer doesn't agree to pay that level, they simply lose their jobs, and you're not making them better off. You're making them worse off.
0: This is, again, Thomas Soule squaring off against four panelists on Meet the Press back in 1981. We come back. We're going to continue the discussion that he had in 1981 against these panelists on Meet the Press. And you can see fact after fact after fact. 1940, 87% of blacks lived below the poverty level. 20 years later, 1960, that number had fallen to 47%. This is before the Civil Rights Act, before race-based preferences, before affirmative action. As Thomas Soule pointed out, black skills rose and were compensated accordingly in the marketplace. 888-971-SAGE, 888-971-7243. I am Larry Elder. Do not leave town.
6: Larry will be right back.

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0: 888-971-SAGE, 888-971-7243. I am Larry Elder, Salem News Channel. Back to Thomas Sowell, 1981, Meet the Press, 4-1, number 13.
13: Mr. Sowell, it's not clear to me what you would specifically recommend to help those black teenagers who would like to work, I'm certain,
14: yes,
13: but can't get the jobs.
14: I would recommend either that one repeal the law, if that were possible, or that
13: repeal
14: one exempt the minimum wage law, the Fair Labor Standards Act, so-called. That one either repeal it, or that one have an exemption for teenagers, or as a third best possibility, that one have some lower minimum level so that these youngsters can get on the ladder, because if you don't get on the ladder, you don't rise up the ladder.
8: Do you feel that the press is generally misreporting or distorting the reality of black America?
14: Yes.
8: In what ways? Could you tell me and why?

0: again, either by my observation or by the polls that I've seen.
1: Well, Mr. Sowell, wouldn't the press normally go to leaders of the established black organizations for spokesmanship, the NAACP, the Urban League? What would you say is the chief difference in approach toward the role of blacks in this country and the role of governments as related to blacks, the difference between you and the standard civil rights leaders we're accustomed to, the Vernon Jordans, the Benjamin Hooks, and others?
0: I would say that one enormous difference is that I have no financial stake in what I say. And obviously, if you're going to cut government spending and you're going to cut large sums of money that go to these organizations, they have a very large institutional stake in these programs, regardless of whether those programs do any good for blacks, and indeed, regardless of whether they cause harm for blacks. That's one big difference. Another difference, I think, is that I have a lot more confidence in what black people can do if given the opportunity than some of the other people seem to have. They seem to think that black people must either be led by the hand or else must be handed something directly by government. I think that once the opportunities are there, blacks have certainly made the most of such small opportunities as have been available historically. And I see no reason why we would not continue to make use of wider opportunities.
1: In Ethnic America and other writings, you put a great deal of emphasis on your disagreement with such programs as busing and affirmative action, school integration, or if not disagreement with, skepticism toward these things. But some of your critics have said you have not advocated any specific ideas or programs yourself that might end the gap in education and income between blacks and whites and result in black progress. What kind of ideas do you recommend, either to government or to blacks in general?
0: I would recommend that more freedom be allowed, and freedom means that you cannot specify what steps are going to be taken. I mean, there's no way to have freedom on the one hand and a guarantee of what is going to happen on the other. For example, in occupational licensing is one of the areas in which I think blacks have been harmed very much by government. Now, in New York City, the taxi licenses cost $60,000. In Washington, D.C., they're $200. In New York City, I see mostly white cab drivers. In Washington, I see mostly black cab drivers. No one had to lead those black cab drivers by the hand down to the license bureau. Once the opportunity was there, they were there to take advantage of it.
1: What about the argument that if a group is disadvantaged, freedom is not that much help, that the group needs help, needs government support of different kinds?
0: Government support has not been effective and, in fact, has been counterproductive in most areas that I've looked at, either in the United States or in other countries around the world. A great part of the disadvantage that blacks suffer under to this day has come about by government. Going back to the era of slavery, coming forward through the era of Jim Crow, and even to the present time in grossly inadequate education in the school systems across the country. If those young people come out of those school systems unprepared, it's not going to matter whether we follow liberal policies, conservative policies, or Marxist policies. They have to have those skills. They have to have that knowledge.
1: Mr. King?
2: Mr. Sowell, would you agree that history has shown us that when government failed to take on those responsibilities of providing for upward black mobility and equality and justice, that no one did?
0: No, I would say just the opposite, that the government has been quite active in suppressing the advancement of blacks in the United States as well as in some other countries, that the great achievement of the civil rights organizations has been getting the government off the backs of blacks, notably in the South with the Jim Crow laws, but in other parts of the country with other kinds of laws and other kinds of practices. Where they tried to get government to play a positive role, so-called, that's where they've not only failed, but where they've had counterproductive results.
2: Are you confident that the private sector will hire more blacks in management positions, that white banks, for instance, will loan black businessmen money?
0: Banks usually do not finance the starting up of any kind of business, black or white. Everything that I've seen about the way the market operates tells me that people who have an opportunity to make money have the maximum incentive to try to make that money without regard to their kinds of prejudices. When I study the history of South Africa, for example, I find that prior to the nationalists taking power in South Africa, blacks were rising even in South Africa, even in the most racist country in the world. And it was necessary, and is still necessary, for the Nationalist Party to maintain an incredible control of the economy in order to prevent blacks from rising.
2: Do you believe that it is a false precept that many black people have that racism is the major problem in America for them today?
0: I think that racism is a problem in America and throughout the world and down through history. The question is how much of the income disparities that we see can be attributed to that. The work that I've done over the past 10 years has forced me to the conclusion that far less of it than I would have thought or than most other people would have thought can be attributed to that.

0: laws.
1: Mr. Eaton?
2: Yes, Mr. Soule, you have written that Social Security is the longest-running fraud in America. And I wonder if you feel that the Social Security program should be curtailed, abolished?
0: No, it's a fraud in the sense that people promised old people money that they would get when they retired without providing the money to actually be paid to them. So it's like writing a check when you don't have the funds to cover it. The problem is that people are now out on that limb, and some way has to be found to rescue them. So I'm not saying you should abolish the program. I'm simply saying that you can't continue indefinitely to pay out a dollar and collect 95 cents, which is where we are today.
2: Well, it has been a pay-as-you-go system. Are you against the Social Security system benefits that are now provided?
0: I think they are very inadequate for living on. I think the old people have a justifiable complaint that they have, in fact, been defrauded by government, not by this particular administration, but by those who originally set the program up, promising benefits for which there was not enough money.
2: But so far, no one has been denied a check that was they're entitled to under that.
0: That's always true right up to the moment that the system goes bankrupt.
3: The Social Security system also rips off black people because black people don't have the same life expectancy as do whites. So Social Security is actually a net transfer of money out of a black pocket into a white pocket. And imagine if people were able to invest their own money in accounts that they can control with some government supervision, some government regulation. They'd have substantially more money when they retire than through the Social Security system. Other countries around the world have privatized Social Security, including Chile and others, and there's no reason why we can't and shouldn't do that. More with Thomas Soule when we come back, 888-971-SHGE, 888-971-7243.

0: KSRN News. I'm Mary Rose. Iran has fired ballistic missiles and drones toward Bahrain and Kuwait. According to Bahrain's government, the U.S. said it intercepted several aimed at Gulf allies and the Strait of Hormuz. Bahrain called on Tehran to stop what it called a serious escalation. Iran said it targeted the U.S. military, and its foreign ministry accused the U.S. of attacking surveillance facilities in Qusm Island. Tehran called it a violation of the fragile ceasefire. The U.S. military reported no harm to personnel. Israeli airstrikes on southern Lebanon have killed 9 people, including 3 Lebanese military members, according to the Lebanese army and state media. The strikes occurred days after a new ceasefire deal was reached. An airstrike on a vehicle killed a brigadier general, a captain, and another soldier. This is SRN News.
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4: This afternoon, expect breezy conditions with a mix of warmth and humidity. There will be intervals of clouds and sun with the possibility of a thunderstorm. The high temperature will reach 84 degrees. I'm meteorologist Jason Caterina on FM 92.7 and AM 1400. 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
8: 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This is the remaining part of the exchange that Tom Sowell had with 4 panelists on Meet the Press back in 1981, number 14.
9: Mr. Cobb?
10: excuse me, I'm curious about the assertion that the best thing at this point is for everybody to have freedom. And in effect, the implication is just get the government off everybody's back, and freedom in and of itself is going to get people food and jobs.
11: No, people are going to get their own food and jobs because they have every incentive to do that, and they've done that. When you look at the history of blacks in the United States, prior to 1930, blacks were in the labor force to a higher percentage than whites. So the notion that the government has to figure out some way to drag blacks kicking and screaming into the labor force just will not stand up to history.
10: I don't think that's the issue. I think the issue is more that people are trying to find out whether the government can help people who need help. Now, what you seem to be saying is that these people don't need help, and cut loose, they'll do it all on their own.
11: Not at all. People do need help. The government has been a hindrance. You mentioned the unemployment rate, which has gotten up to 40 and 50% levels among ghetto youths. That was not at that level back in 1950. And the reason was that in 1950, the minimum wage law had been so eroded by wartime inflation that it was, for all practical purposes, repealed.
10: But what are you saying, to get rid of government regulation, government help, government subsidies, provide total freedom and all will be well?
11: I am saying that in those things that the government does, for example, education, they ought to provide more freedom in that, such things as either vouchers, tax credits, or any other system that will allow the parents their option of where to send their kids to school. In the job market, not price people out of a job. In the school systems, provide a better level of education where they do provide it, but at the very least allow parents the option of pulling their kids out if they're not satisfied.
10: No, but you're sounding a lot like a number of people you describe as white liberals and some of the black leadership. You're saying a lot of the things that comes out as kind of generalities. What specifically would you recommend be done to get the black teenager in Detroit a job?
11: Stop pricing him out of a job. The black teenagers.
10: How do you stop pricing anyone out of a job?
11: Excuse me?
10: How do you stop pricing them out of a job?
11: As I ran through before, you can repeal the minimum wage law. You can put an exemption in for teenagers. You can do all sorts of things like that so that he can then find a job.
10: And that will get him the job that one repeal?
11: It always has everywhere that I've studied it.
12: Mr. Sowell, you deal in your writings with gaps between black IQs and white IQs, between black income and white income, and you seem to have a considerable expectation that those will disappear in the next several decades, particularly if government leaves the situation alone. Why do you think those gaps now exist, and what makes you think they will disappear?
11: You mentioned income gaps. I don't believe I've ever said they're going to disappear because as
12: the
11: long as blacks...
12: The implication seems to be in your book.
11: Well, not really, because as long as blacks are younger than whites in a society where age differences have an enormous impact on income, younger groups are always going to have lower incomes than older groups. I think that the magnitude of that difference has been declining in some periods, and there's no reason to believe that it would not continue to decline in areas where there is open opportunity. For example, the minimum wage law, for all practical purposes, doesn't really apply to experienced workers in that they get above that level once they have some experience. And the unemployment rate among blacks declines more rapidly from the teen years to the late 20s than it does among whites, simply because as they acquire the experience, this law becomes less and less of a handicap in getting a job, and the people begin to move up.
12: What about the IQ gap?
11: Well, that's declined for most of the groups that I've studied once they began to rise economically and socially. There are groups who, back at the time of World War I, had IQs as low as or lower than the IQs of blacks today. And as those groups found their way into the mainstream of American life, their IQs rose. At one time, Jews in the United States had lower scores on mental tests than the American population as a whole. That clearly is not the case today.
12: Mr. King? We have about 2 minutes, Mr. King.
13: Some suggest that you and other so-called black conservatives are being used, perhaps by the administration, to de-emphasize the importance of race in America. How would you respond to that?
11: I have been saying what I'm saying for 20 years, and I don't think that I'm a good enough political predictor to predict that the Reagan administration would be in office today, 20 years ago.
13: Are you saying that if these government programs are cut back, that racism will just... won't play a factor in any of the problems?
11: Racism exists. I have no reason to expect racism to disappear any more than I expect oxygen to disappear from the atmosphere. The question is not whether it exists. The question is how much does it explain of the income differences that we're talking about. I find racism throughout the world and down through history. What I do not find throughout the world and down through history is that the groups that are discriminated against are at the bottom of the economic pile. In many cases, the people that are discriminated against are further up the economic ladder than those who are doing the discriminating. We find examples in the United States, such as the Japanese and the Jews, and the Chinese, for example. You can look in other countries around the world and find a very similar phenomenon. 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
18: Larry's father, Staff Sergeant Randolph Elder, says hard work wins. You get out of life what you put into it. And now, here's Larry Elder.
8: 888-971-SAGE, 888-971-7243. I am Larry Elder. We are Salem News Channel. Last 2 minutes with Thomas Sowell, 1981, Meet the Press.
11: Not whether it exists. The question is, how much does it explain of the income differences that we're talking about? I find racism throughout the world and down through history. What I do not find throughout the world and down through history is that the groups that are discriminated against are at the bottom of the economic pile. In many cases, the people that are discriminated against are further up the economic ladder than those who are doing the discriminating. We find examples in the United States, such as the Japanese and the Jews and the Chinese, for example. You can look in other countries around the world and find a very similar phenomenon. So you cannot simply connect those two things as a foregone conclusion.
19: Mr. Eaton?
13: Yes. Have you suggested to President Reagan the teenage exemption for the minimum wage or some modification?
11: I don't think it would be appropriate at all for me to say what I have said to someone else,
13: But you're on a senior board of economic advisors.
11: Well, as I mentioned earlier on, that in reality, for my own reasons, I have stayed in California through most of those meetings.
19: Mr. Kalb?
10: Do you favor a return to the gold standard?
11: That's a very tough one to answer in short order. I'm inclined at this point to say that things are so desperate that almost anything that gives some hope of controlling the government issuance of money ought to be thought about very seriously.
10: Do you feel that you yourself have benefited from the civil rights legislation of the last 20 years?
11: Some of it, perhaps. Some of it not. As I look at things like affirmative action, I find that in my career that there's nothing that I have done professionally that was not done by many other blacks before me and therefore long before affirmative action. When I think of how I began my career teaching at a women's college, I doubt if I could have been hired for that job today, given that there were undoubtedly women who were applying for that same job, many of whom had PhDs. And what the affirmative action program has done is pit one group against the other. Blacks are now lost in a sea of other groups who have better credentials and therefore have better chances under affirmative action.
12: Thank you, Mr. Sowell, for being with us today on Meet the Press. I'll be back in a minute with a look at letters.
8: That was a tour de force. Pastor David in Chicago. Pastor David, thank you for calling back. I appreciate it.
20: Mr. Elder, let me say this. If you think that the system is equal between black and white, then President Trump should be locked up because he had over 30 felony charges. Now, had he been a black man, he would be under
8: loud.
20: The jail just like Larry Hoover.
8: Oh, for crying
20: so
8: out loud. Okay. Pastor David, I don't want to interrupt you, but let me just ask you a simple question. Let me ask you a quick question.
20: Go ahead.
8: What was President Trump charged with?
20: All sorts of crimes.
8: I just want to know what he was charged with. I don't mean all sorts of crimes. He was convicted. What was the charge?
20: The point that I'm making is this. Had President Trump been a black man like Larry Hoover, he would be under the
8: Okay, I got your point. I got your point, Pastor.
20: You telling people that the criminal justice system is fair, then why is over 90% of black men locked up? So the system
8: over 90% of black men are locked up? Are you kidding me?
20: Yes. If you got
8: That is incredibly false.
20: If you got money, you can I'm a
8: Over 90% of black men are locked up?
20: Listen to what I'm saying.
8: Nine out of 10 black men are behind bars?
20: I'm a 68-year-old black man without a criminal record. That's because I had money to fight them when they came after me.
8: No, it's because you didn't commit any crimes.
20: No.
8: It's because you didn't commit any crimes. If you don't want to go to jail, don't commit crimes. How about that?
20: No. It's unequal.
8: There's a good chance if you don't commit crime, you won't end up in jail.
20: No. I'm a conservative, so I don't believe in what.
8: Well, I don't care what your label is. You just now said something that was false.
20: Pastor,
8: can you just answer my question, please? Since you started out attacking Donald Trump, just answer my question. What was Donald Trump charged with?
20: The black community. It was totally unconstitutional, and it should be rescinded. That's what it should be.
8: Okay, I got it.
20: And I'm not going to sit here and argue with you about the...
8: I know you're not going to because you're not capable of it. I'm going to cut you off because this is ridiculous. Donald Trump would be under the jail if he were black because of the crimes he was convicted of. Tell me what he was convicted of. You can't even tell me. Eric Holder made similar arguments, claimed that the racist criminal justice system means that black criminal defendants get longer sentences for the same crime. He cited, Pastor, if you're still listening, the U.S. Sentencing Commission. And he's not wrong. Blacks get longer sentences for the same crime committed by whites. What he didn't tell you, and what is in the U.S. Sentencing Commission, which he left out, is that black criminal defendants have a longer record of convictions. And judges take that into consideration when they determine the sentencing. Black judges give black criminal defendants longer sentences. Are they racist? One more thing. PoliceMag.com has a website. And people who are very liberal were asked, how many unarmed black men did the police kill in 2019? 50% of those who self-described as liberal, very liberal, thought the police killed 1,000 unarmed black men in 2019. 8% of them thought they killed 10,000. Now, what about just regularly described liberals when asked how many unarmed black men did the police kill in 2019? 39% of the self-described liberal people thought the police killed 1,000 unarmed black men in 2019. 5% thought they killed 10,000. What's the answer? According to the Washington Post database, Washington Post, 12. In fact, more unarmed whites were killed in 2019 than unarmed blacks. This is the gap between what people think is going on versus what is really going on. This accounts for why we had 4 or 5 months of protests and riots and buildings being burned during the summer of 2020 after the death of George Floyd, because of the assumption of what happened to George Floyd had to do with his race. When there's zero evidence, however you feel, about how George Floyd was treated, zero evidence that the cop was motivated by George Floyd's race. As I said yesterday, the trial was on television. You could watch it yourself. The lead prosecutor was a black man, and he took pains to say that the police in general were not on trial, that he had a lot of friends in the police office, police department in Minneapolis, who were just fine cops. Cops had to make split decisions under great pressure. He never even implied that the officer did what he did because of George Floyd's race, and George Floyd was not charged with a hate crime, either federal or state. But a bunch of people tore up a bunch of buildings, 25 people were killed, billions of dollars in insured and uninsured property damage because of an assumption that what happened to George Floyd had to do with his race when there was zero evidence of it. I'm Larry Elder.
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8: 888-971-SAGE, 888-971-7243. I am Larry Elder. We are Salem News Channel. One more thing, if Pastor David from Chicago is still listening. In 2015, Freddie Gray in Baltimore, black man in police custody, died. He was being transported in a van, and apparently they didn't strap him down, and his head hit the side and broke his neck, and he died. There were six officers that were charged, three of whom were black. The state attorney who brought the charges was black. A judge before whom two of them tried their cases without a jury was black, found them not guilty. The mayor of Baltimore was black. The top two people leading the police department were black. City Council was all Democrat, majority of them black. The U.S. attorney at the time, Loretta Lynch, was black, as was the President of the United States, black. After the two officers who were tried by that black judge and found not guilty, they decided not to try the other officers. And yet people screamed, racist criminal justice system, when virtually every major party involved in that criminal justice system in Baltimore is black. We've had back-to-back black attorney generals, Eric Holder, Loretta Lynch, and a black president. If all these things Pastor David claims are taking place, racist criminal justice system, why didn't Obama do something about it? Why didn't Eric Holder do something about it? Why didn't Loretta Lynch do something about it? Donald Trump's DOJ is very active. They're filing all sorts of lawsuits. They're filing all sorts of actions. They're challenging all sorts of things. If the criminal justice system is systemically racist, Obama had 8 years to do something about it. Where are the class action lawsuits? Got a lot of black lawyers. Why haven't somebody filed a class action lawsuit against the racist criminal justice system, where, by the way, if you get a verdict in your favor, you get triple damages? So there's an economic incentive to do it, because the evidence isn't there. How many cities have black DAs? How many cities have black mayors? How many cities have black city council members? And still you're talking about the criminal justice system is systemically racist? The facts aren't there. I've talked about this before, Pastor. There's a black Harvard economist named Roland Fryer. Look it up. Did a big study to determine that blacks were being victims of deadly force against by the police because they're black. He found out that, if anything, the police are more hesitant, more reluctant to use deadly force on a black suspect than a white suspect. It's just not true. God bless. Have a great weekend, everybody.
0: What can I say? Mamba out.
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3: This is Hugh Hewitt for townhall.com. The next few months are anniversary heavy for our nation. Before the fireworks of the 250th 4th of July begin, try with family and friends to agree on what we are celebrating. Try as well to articulate how we defend what our country has long been committed to. We're also only 3 months away from the 25th anniversary of the 9/11 terrorist attacks by Al-Qaeda. The great and awful anniversaries are connected by that which the first proclaimed in which the second attempted to end, freedom. We ought to spend the part of this celebration in reflecting on and admiring the courage of not just those who voted yes on the Declaration, but also those who had the courage to actually sign their names to that document on August 2nd, 1776. This brace of anniversaries ahead should remind every American that ours is a unique and enduring commitment to human liberty. May we all renew our commitment to the country's first principles. I'm Hugh Hewitt.
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4: This hour from Town Hall, I'm Mary Rose. Federal prosecutors say multiple election fraud investigations are underway in California as officials continue counting ballots from this week's primary election.
5: The Assistant U.S. Attorney for Los Angeles, Bill Asaley, says his office has opened multiple election fraud investigations and sent a prosecutor to Los Angeles County's vote counting center. A spokesman for the county's registrar said an Assistant U.S. Attorney was given an overview of the public observation program and participated in a walkthrough of the ballot processing operations, something he described as routine. The developments came as President Trump repeated claims of mass fraud over the drawn-out vote count from California's Tuesday primary. I'm Jennifer King.
4: New polling is raising questions about the Democratic outlook in Maine's Senate race.
6: Democrats are facing new concerns in Maine's Senate race, as recent polling suggests their nominee's lead over Republican Senator Susan Collins may be narrowing. The latest survey shows the race tightening after weeks of scrutiny surrounding the Democratic candidate. The numbers are fueling questions about whether voters are reconsidering their support as additional reports and allegations continue to draw attention. Willie Nelson, Los Angeles.
4: Critics of Republican Senator Susan Collins argue she's been in office too long despite a moderate image. Democratic challenger Graham Plattner faces a series of personal controversies, including allegations about past sexual behavior, explicit messages, and a Nazi tattoo. Motorists and airline passengers aren't the only travelers thinking about high fuel prices as summer vacations near. Recreational boaters are feeling a pinch from the Iran war, too. The ethanol-free gasoline that many boats prefer is even more expensive than regular gas. More on these stories at townhall.com.
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27: Tonight, expect breezy conditions in the evening with cloudy skies and warmth, along with a chance of a thunderstorm. The low will be 68. Tomorrow will bring variable cloudiness, breezy winds, warmth, and humidity with a few showers and a thunderstorm possible. The high will reach 82. I'm meteorologist Jason Caterina on FM 92.7 and AM 1400. 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
12: Wouldn't it be nice if just once in your life you could know about something bad that was going to happen before it actually happened? Just think how different our lives would be. Market corruption, terrorist attacks, and all of the ills of this world would never be a problem because we could always stay one step ahead. Unfortunately, the world we live in is very different than the ideal, and when we wake up in the morning, we never know what the day has in store for us. Fortunately, the unexpected can be planned for financially with no market risk strategies that lock in market gains and never, and I mean never, experience market losses. I want you to dwell on this point. No matter what you see on the news any day of your life, and no matter how bad Wall Street responds to the news, your account will never go backwards due to market declines. If the market performs, you have the opportunity for gains. If the market crashes, then your money doesn't participate in those losses. You can even get up to a 10% bonus for opening a Safe Money account today. 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That's 844-647-7233. Someone's available to answer your calls now or any day of the week. I am sure, just like me, that you honor our soldiers and their service to our country. It is their sacrifice that gives us the privilege to even talk about the options of retirement, safety, and security. Without a safe country, it would be impossible to find a safe haven for our money. That being said, let me tell you a story of a noble soldier. This soldier had the mindset that fighting with a gun lacked honor and chose only to fight with his knife. He was honorable, brave, and highly skilled in all types of fighting and all types of weapons, yet he still persisted in only using his knife in battle. Unfortunately, his enemies did not participate in his ideals, and even though this soldier fought valiantly, he died in battle. The moral of this story is that good intentions don't win battles, and if you bring a knife to a gunfight, you are defeated well before the fight even begins. Good intentions must be matched by the right equipment to complete the mission. Let me ask you, is your retirement suffering from bad equipment choices? Your investment advisor might have very good intentions, but if he is using the wrong tools to keep your money safe, then your retirement may very well be destined to die in battle. Risky investments should be retirement tools mostly used for the young or the extremely wealthy. It is too often they are used for those that are in or approaching retirement that cannot afford to lose their money. Also, just because your broker tells you it is safe doesn't make it true. Unfortunately, many investments such as bonds, gold, and variable annuities are often advertised as safe, even though they are far from being free from market risk. Don't let your retirement die due to poor equipment choices. You need to consider using no market risk strategies for the very dangerous times we live in. No market risk planning can provide protection from volatile markets and can even provide guaranteed growth up to 7% in income accounts that will provide you with an income you can never outlive. Do you want the right equipment for your retirement? 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That's 844-647-7233. How would you like a guaranteed first-year return of up to 10% or more? 100% guaranteed safety from market declines and no taxes while your money compounds for a bright future. I can even show you a way to eliminate the fees and charges normally associated with retirement accounts. Once again, my number is 844-647-SAFE. That's 844-647-7233. One of my clients asked me one time, "What is the difference between you and a stockbroker?" With some humor, but also sincerity, I said, "Well, one difference is that I won't jump out a window if the stock market crashes." That may be a joke, but with every joke, there is often a seed of truth. I can only joke around like this with my clients because out of the millions and millions of dollars in retirement money I have protected, not a single penny has ever been lost due to market declines. Also, in all honesty, I can't figure out why variable products, that is, products where you can lose your money, are called securities. What is secure about them? I can assure you, every time the market crashes, nobody feels secure. Speaking of security, let me tell you another story. We had a client one time that was very reluctant to talk to me. It was the same usual reason I hear all of the time. He would say, "I have someone that takes care of my money." This happened over and over again for a couple of years until one day he said, "We need to talk." I won't use exact figures here, and we will call him Joe to protect his information, but he had a considerable amount of money, lost almost half of it, and then gained back about half of his losses. When we were done moving his retirement to a no-market risk strategy, the market dropped almost 1,000 points in one day. We asked him one simple question. "Joe, how does it feel to wake up in the morning without watching the market?" His answer was predictable. He said, "It's great." Stress comes from many sources, and the thought about living or losing your money is probably at the top of the list for many of you at or near retirement. I am here to tell you there is a very good chance we can get rid of that stress. Again, our number is 844-647-SAFE. That's 844-647-7233. There is no cost or obligation. So many of you are in the same situation Joe was in. He was already retired, and his financial advisor had 100% of his money in products where he could lose money. The losses occurred so fast he couldn't do anything to stop them, and when he called his advisor, he was told, "Don't worry, just ride it out." I wish some of these advisors would explain to their clients how they are not supposed to worry when half of their money is gone. Also, I would like to know why advisors still get paid fees to manage people's money when they lose it. Of all the legislation that tries to protect consumers from bad investments, I have one simple law that would protect everybody, and it's very simple. How about if no financial advisor gets paid a dime of commission when the client loses money? Or better yet, if the client loses money, the financial advisor has to pay back his commissions to the client. It's only fair, right? I'm here to tell you that there's a better way. Not a penny of my compensation comes out of your deposit, and not one penny of your money will ever experience losses from market declines. When you call me, make sure and ask about our lifetime income options with upfront bonuses of up to 10% or more that will never show any losses, no matter how far the market falls, and a minimum guaranteed lifetime income growth of up to 7% for up to 20 years. 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
12: Let me ask you a question. 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A fixed indexed annuity allows you to have an insurance contract that protects you against time. If you're 30 years old and the market crashes, your investment money has time to recover. That is why a 30-year-old will take more risks with their money than someone older. Retirement is out of sight and out of mind when you're young. But when you're 60, what happens when the market crashes? Let's say you're retiring in 5 years. How do you make back your losses in 5 years when the market drops by 30 or 40%? You didn't make your money back in the last crash in 5 years, did you? If your money is deposited into a fixed indexed annuity, your account value might not have interest credited every year, but you won't lose a dime from market losses. What if you're already in retirement? How are you going to make back losses while you're drawing money out of your account for income or required minimum distributions? It's almost impossible. I'm not just saying that. I can mathematically prove it to you. Why would you want to waste years making up for losses anyway? That is what I mean when I say an indexed annuity is an insurance contract that protects you against time. When the market goes up, you could have the opportunity for interest to be credited to your contract based upon a percentage of the market gains. The fixed indexed annuity is not directly invested in the market, but credits interest based upon the performance of an external index. When the market goes down during a crediting term, you don't participate in the losses. That means your contract's account balance doesn't decrease during a time of market loss. How is that insurance against time? If you don't have to take time to make up for losses, the next time the market goes up, you could get a percentage of the index increase from an account balance that never decreased. Generally, the amount of interest in a fixed indexed annuity will be limited based upon caps and participation rates as defined in the annuity contract. Obviously, you can't have unlimited gains if you remove the risk of market loss. Before I continue to explain this concept, let me invite you to give me a call and to make a suitability review appointment. Give me a call now at 844-647-SAFE. That's 844-647-7233. There is no cost or obligation. So let's get back to the issue of time. Why settle for lost value when you can build new value? That is why I call an indexed annuity an autopilot gain and retain financial strategy. The technical term for this is called annual reset. Think about this in terms of a roller coaster. When a roller coaster is being pulled up a hill, you can hear a clicking noise. Each time you hear a click, a mechanism locks that coaster so it can't go backward. If the machine pulling the coaster up the tracks fails, it will stop, but it won't reverse. Assuming a one-year crediting period in a fixed indexed annuity, this is the annual reset. Any interest credited to the contract pulls your money up the steep track, and at the end of each term you hear a click. That sound is your money being locked in place so it can never go backward due to market losses. You only go up from the amount of interest credited based upon a percentage of the market gains, and you never go back from a market loss. Every term, your contract account value gets locked into place, and it can't go into reverse. As I said, it is an autopilot lock and retention strategy. Keep in mind that some fixed indexed annuity products have longer crediting terms available. How is that different from investing in stocks, bonds, mutual funds, variable annuities, or other market-based investments? In market-based investments, you don't hear the clicks. If the market machine breaks, you get thrown into reverse. It dumps you over the side if you get pulled to the top. In a market-based investment, there are no clicking noises. No gains are being locked. Instead, you hear nervous laughter on the way up and screaming on the way down. What do you hear from people with their money in fixed indexed annuities? It is a quiet sigh of relief if you hear anything at all. No nervous laughter and no screaming. Indexed annuity contract holders get to keep their gains. Their contract balance doesn't decrease one penny due to a market loss because their coaster only goes up. Could you answer this question for me? How much better would you be off today if you had never experienced losses from the last market crash or any crashes? You know the answer. Let me tell you what my job is and my mission in this life. I am here to stop the screaming. So here is the deal. Give me a call. When you call, we will talk, and I will tell you if you are a candidate for my services. I'm not going to waste your time or mine, and if you qualify for my help, you will have 100% of my attention. 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

is of $1 million or more. The contestants try to eliminate the smaller value prizes, hoping that the briefcase on their podium is a higher valued prize, or maybe even the $1 million prize. After a few briefcases are eliminated, the show's banker offers the contestant an amount of money to quit the game. The offer is based on an average of the dollar amounts still left to be revealed. The contestant can either take the offer and quit the game, or say no deal and continue selecting briefcases. Come to think about it, that is kind of how I work with my clients. I give them options and they say deal or no deal. Sometimes they remain confident in their current plan and say no deal. Sometimes they like the plan I offer and say deal. I always remember that the money doesn't belong to me, and my clients have every right to say no deal. Here is the deal maybe you should consider. How about the option of a guaranteed bonus on your money of up to 10% or more? How about a guarantee of your income account value growing at up to 7% or more for the purpose of receiving guaranteed lifetime income? How about the guarantee that your principal and potential credited interest, based upon the performance of an external index, is protected and that the impact from market losses is limited? These are just a few of the potential benefits of fixed indexed annuities, a contract backed up by the claims paying ability of highly rated insurance carriers. If you'd like to see if this is a deal worth considering, at 844-647-SAFE. Again, our number is 844-647-SAFE. That's 844-647-7233. If you don't like what you see, you can always say, no deal. There is no obligation. Whenever I watched the show Deal or No Deal, there would always be a contestant offered a pretty good amount of money by the banker to quit the game. I remember thinking to myself, that's probably more money than that person has ever received at one time. Why won't they take the sure thing? Rational thinking would tell you that taking the offer would be wise. Sure, they could win more if they played on, but they could also end up with far less or virtually nothing. I enjoy watching the contestants contemplate their choice. Often a spouse or family member begs them to take the offer. But sure enough, human nature and greed usually win the day as the contestant shouts, "No deal!" Maybe we can risk losing everything in a game show, but can you take a significant risk with your retirement? As you're listening to me right now, you might be looking at your retirement money and trying to decide deal or no deal. When it comes to your retirement, this is no game. Haven't you worked way too hard to leave this to chance? Playing games is for the young and the rich who can afford losses because they have the luxury of time or money they can afford to lose. If you are like most Americans, those with less than $5 million in retirement assets, losing the game is devastating because when you are at or near retirement, you usually don't have time to play the game again. I say you usually don't have time because anybody can get lucky. Some of you may have lost a lot of money in the past, and maybe you got a chance to play the game again and got lucky enough to get back what you lost. You might feel an incredible sense of relief. Maybe you even feel proud of yourself. Let me ask you, why would you be happy to lose something and get it back? Wouldn't it have been better to have never lost it in the first place? Wouldn't it have been better to have the potential opportunity to get credited interest from market gains while limiting the risk of market losses and protecting your principal with a fixed indexed annuity? Methods for crediting interest differ among products and carriers, so it is essential for you to understand the details to make a wise decision. 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Someone's available to answer your calls now or any day of the week. If you are in retirement or getting close to retirement, you don't have the luxury of waiting for the game show banker to tell you the game is over and you lost.
Take it from someone who has seen this time and time again

0: Folks, when it comes to your retirement, don't learn the hard way. It's no game worth playing. Deal or No Deal may be a fun show to watch, but it has some valuable life lessons if we are willing to learn them. So what'll it be, my friends, Deal or No Deal? Do you want to be a game show contestant going home empty-handed? Imagine the feeling of losing. Is it worth the risk? Do you know what is just as important as planning for your retirement? The peace of mind that comes with knowing your retirement will be there when you need it. We need to take a quick break. We'll be back with more after this message.
1: One thing is crystal clear. 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Bill is a certified financial fiduciary who has spent his career helping families protect what they've saved, grow what they've built, and create retirement income that they can't outlive. Whether you're closing in on retirement or already there and wondering if you're truly prepared, Bill Duggan will show you exactly where you stand, what gaps need closing, and how to turn uncertainty into confidence. 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
2: SRN News, I'm Mary Rose. Iran has filed ballistic missiles and drones toward Bahrain and Kuwait, according to Bahrain's government. The U.S. said it intercepted several aimed at Gulf allies and the Strait of Hormuz. Bahrain called on Tehran to stop what it called serious escalation. Iran said it targeted the U.S. military, and its foreign ministry accused the U.S. of attacking surveillance facilities on Quems Island. Tehran called it a violation of the fragile ceasefire. The U.S. military reported no harm to personnel. Residents of St. Petersburg have been told to stay indoors after a large-scale Ukrainian drone attack targeted the city. It highlights Kyiv's growing ability to strike deep inside Russia. St. Petersburg's governor said three people sustained minor injuries and warned of possible mobile internet disruptions. This is SRN News.
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8: Tonight, expect breezy conditions in the evening with cloudy skies and warmth, along with a chance of a thunderstorm. The low will be 68. Tomorrow will bring variable cloudiness, breezy winds, warmth, and humidity with a few showers and a thunderstorm possible. The high will reach 82. I'm meteorologist Jason Caterina on FM 92.7 and AM 1400. 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
0: 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I'm Bill Duggan. Have you ever heard the saying, good isn't good enough? A lot of financial planners and investors might be good at investing. I would hope they are. Otherwise, what business do they have in investments exposed to market risk? Even if someone is good at investing, you still must ask, is good good enough? In the investing game, the truth is that good isn't good enough. Saying you're good at investing is like saying you're good at playing poker. Talent and skill can only take you so far when you gamble at the casino because there are things beyond your control, no matter how good you are. You only know what you know, and no matter how good you are at reading the cards, you don't have all the information you need to be 100% certain that you will win. When it comes to fixed indexed annuities, you capture interest credited to your contract based upon the performance of an external index, but limit the impact of the loss of principal from market downturns. You avoid uncertainty and replace it with peace of mind. You know that you will avoid the massive potential loss from market downturns. You know, based on the claims paying ability of highly rated insurance companies and their contractual guarantees, you may participate in credited indexed interest based upon the performance of the linked external index, all the while avoiding the risk of significant market losses. You don't have to be a good investor when you buy an annuity because you limit the impact of market losses. Rather than having the stress of investing in things where you can lose 20% or more of your money, wouldn't you rather have the potential of a better than average chance of a better than average return without significant risk from market losses? Don't you think at least some of your retirement money should be protected from the full impact of market losses, but still have the opportunity to lock in interest credited based upon the performance of an index? If you have at least $100,000 set aside for retirement, you should call me for a complimentary suitability review. My number is 844-647-SAFE. Once again, my number is 844-647-7233. I promise you I won't waste your time because I can't waste my time either. In addition to the growth opportunities and protection benefits of a fixed indexed annuity, there are optional income riders that will grow at an interest rate of up to 7% for up to 10 years. For the sole purpose of receiving lifetime guaranteed income. I know you wouldn't be wasting your time finding out how that might help your retirement planning. Speaking of a 7% return, here is why good is not good enough. The market has a 20% or more correction on average about every 7 years. It is common knowledge that the market has major corrections, so I probably don't have to convince you of that. If you had a 7% return on your money for 10 years, a $100,000 investment would be worth about $197,000. But what if during one of those years there was just a single 20% market correction? Instead of $197,000, you would only have $147,000 in 10 years. That's $50,000 less. Now tell me, if you are in equity market-based investments, what are the chances you will have at least a single 20% correction at some point in the next 10 years? Nobody can say for sure, but I am pretty sure most people would say the chances are pretty certain. So why would you want to have $50,000 less towards retirement if you could limit the impact of the loss in the first place? Let me repeat this just in case you missed it. A single 20% loss at any time for 10 years means that you lose $50,000 on a $100,000 investment. You invested $100,000 and instead of having almost $200,000, you have less than $150,000 after 10 years. What financial planner or private investor is good enough at investing to avoid all significant market corrections over 10 years? Now, what about fees? Imagine if you were saving up for retirement income, lost $50,000 just because of a 20% market loss, and then had fees reducing your account value in addition to the losses. Once again, my number is 844-647-7233. That's 844-647-SAFE. Good just isn't good enough when investing in equity market investments. We all know how luck works in risky situations. Eventually, the luck runs out. At the very least, it becomes an issue of timing, which ultimately becomes a victim of random chance. If you want to control your equity market investments, you have to control things beyond your control. It is not good enough to be a good investor. You must control politics, corruption, global instability, the weather, computer glitches, computer attacks, and every global market disruption while awake or sleeping. Even if you spend every minute of every daylight hour watching your investments, you must sleep sometime, and at least half of the world is awake while you are sleeping. How are you going to protect yourself from the risk of market loss? I know, you are a prudent investor, so you have puts against your calls or stop-loss triggers. The financial industry loves to use jargon to make investments feel safe, knowing full well that the risk is still there. Clients sometimes tell me they got things under control because of stop-loss orders, complicated option investment strategies, short selling, diversification, and so-called protectionary strategies. It's human nature. People try to sound smart to make themselves feel good, but there is underlying stress and worry deep down inside because they know these strategies are subject to a roll of the dice. Sometimes the simple answer is the best answer. 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
0: Have you ever thought about why you and most people put their money in the stock market? Obviously, you were not born with this idea, so it must have come from someplace. I ask because I specialize in working with clients that want to protect the money they cannot afford to lose. Over the years, I have noticed that oftentimes people deposit or invest their money in places without knowing the details or the risks. They do it because that is what everyone does or because the financial news talks about it. What if I could give you some information that could show you some alternatives? Are you tired of guessing? Are you tired of the stress and sleepless nights worried about outliving your income? Call me now and make your retirement something to enjoy instead of something that stresses you out. My number is 844-647-SAFE. Wouldn't it be great to let your money work for your retirement instead of your broker's? Once again, my number is 844-647-SAFE. That's 844-647-7233. After school, you probably got a job. During your first day at work, the human resource staff introduced you to the concept of the 401k, matching employer contributions, and the advantages of using pre-tax money from your paycheck to fund your retirement. After investing in the market, you had a reason to pay attention to what was happening in the financial world. When I got to this point in my life, I remember religiously watching the nightly business report on PBS. Today, most people watch CNBC, Bloomberg, Fox Business News, or some of the millions of talking heads on the internet. What I am trying to say is that everything from your professor to your job to the news and financial shows on TV has always told you to work hard, invest your money in the market, and your retirement will be secure. Here is a tricky question. How is retirement going for all those who told you to put your money in the market and leave it there? There's a chance it's not going as well as they would have you believe. Here is what they probably won't tell you. They probably won't say, my retirement money is doing just fine. I have been participating in the market for the last 20 years and locking in my gains without participating in any market losses. You also probably won't hear that my lifetime income account has been growing at more than an 8% compounded rate and is guaranteed to provide me an income I can never outlive. Why won't they tell you that? Why is it that almost every person you talk to today looks like a deer in the headlights of a semi-truck? It's simple. Their education, jobs, television, and broker have fed them propaganda based on speculation, not security. Don't you think it is time to stop listening to those who speculate and tell you to accept the risk of potential major losses that could significantly impact your retirement? I'm here to tell you that there is life with less financial stress. If you like a lifetime income product that isn't wasted away by excessive fees, that comes with upfront bonuses of up to 16% or more, that will limit your exposure to market risk no matter how far the market falls, and has a minimum guarantee growth of up to 8% for the purpose of receiving guaranteed lifetime income, then give us a call at 844-647-SAFE. That's 844-647-7233. I want to provide you a way to limit exposure to market risk and a way to lock in potential credited interest based on the performance of an index. Methods for crediting interest differ among products and carriers, so you need to understand the details to make a wise decision. 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That's 844-647-7233. I help my clients limit the consequences of random timing. I specialize in working with strategies that reduce the market risk for the money you cannot afford to lose. 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I promise that when we meet, I will approach your retirement, understanding that this is your retirement money, not mine or anybody else's. If you get the information I have and decide to go in a different direction, we will part as friends and my door will always be open. 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Someone can answer your calls now or any day of the week.
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0: Here's a question I'd like to ask you. How much of your money is currently in the market? All of it? 50%? 80%? Did you consciously decide to have that percentage exposed to market risk? Or did it sort of just happen? Why am I asking? As I've said before, the markets go up and the markets go down. A critical consideration is how much of your life savings are exposed to market risk. That is why I strongly encourage everyone to think of their money in terms of red money and green money. Those terms may sound odd, but they will help us understand a fundamental concept. Let me explain. Red money is money we are willing to expose to market risk in hopes of a higher return. We accept the possibility of losses, even significant losses, in hopes of greater gains. Red money is exposed to upside and downside market risk. Green money is about safety and security. With green money, we are not willing to accept the risk of significant market losses, so we are willing to take a lower return in exchange. Green money does not have significant exposure to the downside market risk. So, if red money is exposed to significant upside and downside market risk, and green money limits risk while having upside market potential, which one is better? Well, that's probably the wrong question because neither is inherently good or bad. It all depends. The essential questions we should ask ourselves are these. What percentage of my money should be in red money? What percentage of my money should be in green money? If you are at or near retirement, you should ask yourself if any of your money should be in red money. Can you afford to lose any of your retirement funds? Would you rather take 2 steps forward and 3 steps back, or take 1 step at a time while limiting the chance of falling backward? If you'd like to learn how to step forward with a safety net, our number is 844-647-SAFE. That's 844-647-7233. There is no obligation. Let me tell you what red money is good for, the young and the rich. The young have time on their side and can afford to lose money in the hopes that they will make it back in the future. The rich can at least afford to lose some of their money and still live comfortably. By rich, I mean those people who have adequate green money to guarantee they will always have the income they need and never outlive it and still have money left over for red money. If you are at or near retirement, you should be in the green, which is money that limits the loss from market declines. Many people believe that all retirement money should be green money. I think that makes sense. Isn't it time for you to go green with your retirement? Give me a call at 844-647-7233. That's 844-647-7233. We'll show you how that is done. Not only can you have some upside from credited interest based upon the performance of an external index that is protected, but you can get a first-year bonus of up to 16% on all your money just for making a deposit. You can also lock in guaranteed growth of up to 8% on the lifetime income account. How about that? Avoiding the potential of substantial market risk while having the possibility of a bonus and guaranteed growth on the lifetime income account of up to 8%. Call 844-647-SAFE, that's 844-647-7233, and we'll arrange to show you how it works. Over the years, we've learned that having green money provides an enormous benefit, a tremendous sense of comfort and relief for the person making the decision. Think about it, the potential for money worries to go away. Are you upset or worried when your account value experiences a significant loss? 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So this makes it easy to decide. 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If the answer is yes, you should consider green money options for your retirement. You may ask yourself, what green money options are there other than cash, a checking or savings account, and bank certificates of deposit? 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That's 844-647-7233. These green money options have upside potential while eliminating market risk, can come with upfront bonuses of up to 16%, and may have a minimum guaranteed income account growth of up to 8% for up to 20 years. I firmly believe that we will face some tough times in the future. 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If you could convert some current retirement savings into green money, which would have limited exposure to market declines, but still have the chance to provide you with the retirement money you need, would that make sense?
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1: 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Before acting on any information, please consult with a qualified professional to determine if it is suitable for your specific situation.
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24: News this hour from Town Hall, I'm Mary Rose. President Trump on Friday pushed back on inflation concerns, driven by a strong jobs report. He told reporters aboard Air Force One,
25: "We have good everything, good numbers, but the job numbers just came out and they were fantastic. Far better than even anticipated. They anticipated pretty good, but they had no idea it was going to be that. And unfortunately, we're in a world where for the last 15 years or so, when you have good numbers, the market goes down. When you have bad numbers, the market goes up because too much emphasis is placed on inflation."
24: The Treasury Department is warning banks about the risks of serving people living in the country illegally.
26: It's part of the Trump administration's efforts to tighten immigration controls. The Financial Crimes Enforcement Network, or FinCEN, issued guidance following an executive order by President Trump in May. That order requires banks to scrutinize customers' citizenship more closely. But it is less aggressive than initially expected, since it doesn't mandate collecting citizenship information. Treasury Secretary Scott Bessent emphasized preventing illegal aliens from exploiting financial institutions. Banks are pushed to watch for red flags like identity theft and payroll fraud. Haya Pinjwani, Washington.
24: During a heated Senate hearing, Senator Eric Schmidt sharply criticized Hawaii Senator Mazie Hirono for defending violent criminals, including those convicted of murder, rape, and fraud from deportation. Schmidt defended the SCAM Act, which would expand grounds for denaturalization and deportation for certain crimes committed with 10 years of naturalization. Motorists and airline passengers aren't the only travelers thinking about high fuel prices as summer vacations near. Recreational boaters are feeling a pinch from the Iran war, too. More on these stories at townhall.com.
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7: This is Hugh Hewitt for townhall.com. The next few months are anniversary heavy for our nation. Before the fireworks of the 250th 4th of July begin, try with family and friends to agree on what we are celebrating. Try as well to articulate how we defend what our country has long been committed to. We're also only 3 months away from the 25th anniversary of the 9/11 terrorist attacks by Al-Qaeda. The great and awful anniversaries are connected by that which the first proclaimed and which the second attempted to end, freedom. We ought to spend the part of this celebration in reflecting on and admiring the courage of not just those who voted yes on the Declaration, but also those who had the courage to actually sign their names to that document on August 2nd, 1776. This brace of anniversaries ahead should remind every American that ours is a unique and enduring commitment to human liberty. May we all renew our commitment to the country's first principles. I'm Hugh Hewitt.
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28: Fighting for free speech, Western civilization, and delivering common sense for the American people. Ladies and gentlemen, here's Scott Jennings.
29: Here we are. Thanks for joining us. It is the Scott Jennings Show. I'm Jennifer Horn in for Scott today. Very happy to be with you. I host the Morning Answer on Salem Radio in Los Angeles, AM 870, AM 590, The Answer. And happy to be filling in for my friend Scott, who will be back with you on Mondays, back next week. Now, speaking of Los Angeles, just off the shore of California, the Secretary of the Interior and the Secretary of Energy, Chris Wright, they Well, they had a little meeting today to talk about Gavin Newsom's policies and what the Trump administration is doing to get around them. Take a listen. This is Doug Burgum from earlier today, Cut 25.
0: Everybody needs to know in California, the reason you're paying more for gasoline than anybody else in the lower 48, more for diesel, is because of the state policies. It's not because of some war overseas. It's because of the policies that the state of California has. And, of course, it's just going to get worse. They're regulating refineries out of existence. There used to be 40 refineries in California. Then it was 8, then 7, then 6. They're putting so much pressure. So California not only imports, as Chris said, 60% of their oil from foreign countries. That is a absolute national security risk. The number one importer into California on February 1st of this year, 2026, was Iraq. So California has a policy. They've turned themselves into an energy desert, an energy island.
29: That was Secretary Doug Burgum, Secretary of the Interior, talking about the problems that California faces because of our reliance on foreign oil when we have a whole plethora of resources right here in our state and in this country. Thought it would be a great day to talk to my friend. Mark Morano is here. He is the editor-in-chief of Climate Depot, which you should check out all the time for all the latest news. At Climate Depot is where you can find him on X. And Mark, it is great to see you. Thanks so much for joining us, and welcome to the Scott Jennings Show.
11: Thank you. Thanks a lot, Jennifer. Happy to be on.
29: All right. So you heard from Secretary Burgum right there criticizing the policies of Governor Gavin Newsom. And this is part of the Trump administration's policy to start unleashing our energy, our natural resources, our own oil, so that we're not dependent on all these other countries. What do you make of that? It's on federal properties offshore, so that's not under Gavin Newsom's domain, but there will be some pushback.
11: What's funny is if we're a little further offshore, closer to China, Gavin Newsom would have no problem with the low environmental standards of China and no problem importing that energy. Because in the end, what Gavin Newsom's all about is an accounting trick on paper to say, look, we're trying to achieve net zero. Well, they outsource most of their energy from foreign nations. It's completely bonkers. Just to give you, and Doug Burgum went through the list, but 40 refineries in California, down to 8, down to 6, with the two most recent leaving. He has run California energy policy as imposing Soviet-style quotas on the entire energy grid. Yeah. It's because of policies against gas-powered cars, against policies against offshore drilling, against all kinds of policies against on energy extraction on land. We saw the way the fires and the rebuilding have been handled. California is a cluster F under his administration and most of the California governors of recent years. And this is what the federal government is now being forced to essentially invoke, wartime powers to try to overcome this. And he said something else that was incredibly important. This is a national security risk. When you look at the military airports in California, when you look at the strategic location on the coastline, and you have a state that is just literally going around and stifling off energy and making it more reliant on international sources of energy. And by the way, he loves to think of himself, Newsom, as a head of state. He's met with the Chinese premier, essentially signing California and China climate agreements when California is not even its own nation state, which, by the way, I live in Virginia. I'd be happy to see California secede if you guys ever want to push that and, leave the United States. But sorry, but it's irrelevant. But
29: you're going to have to give me a spare bedroom then, Mark, if that's the case. I don't want to fall off into the ocean. Well, you make some great points. And for people who are not familiar, you've been doing this for a long time at Climate Depot, kind of tamping down. I mean, President Trump calls it the Green New Scam, but you've been talking about how environmentalists have been running not just the state of California, but the government for a long time, making these ridiculous decisions for problems that they are in many ways manufacturing. And the Trump administration has been coming in there. And yesterday, this announcement, a $700 million investment in coal plants. That's enough to have environmentalists, getting into a bunker and hiding out. But this is the way that America can unleash our own energy and our own prosperity, right?
11: Absolutely. When you're talking about national security, the number one issue is domestic energy supply. And by the way, the number one energy supply for national security happens to be coal. And secondly, coal, the United States has the largest reserve of coal in the world. We're the Saudi Arabia of coal. And President Trump just yesterday as well with Doug Burgum announced that they're going to be doing a wartime production act, invoking an old Cold War era law that's essentially going to revitalize coal. Now, remember, we dealt with under Biden and O'Biden, there you go, over Obama and Biden, we dealt with 12 years of the war on coal. And we have, you know, even at one point, the EPA director under President Biden actually said there's no war on coal. And behind her, she had a poster celebrating the war on coal and stopping coal. So that is one of the biggest things is, you know, national security. And the big thing about coal, which is what President Trump is doing to try to bypass things that Gavin Newsom is doing, is that coal is not subject to a global price. Like oil, we can drill as much oil as we want. Unless the U.S. government nationalizes our oil industry, we're still going to be subject to the global oil market price. So if there's conflict in Middle East, oil goes up. Coal does not have that problem. And President Trump recognizes that. Doug Burgum recognizes that. Chris Wright recognizes that. Lee Zeldin at EPA recognizes that. And we have the most pro, I shouldn't even say pro-American, pro-friendly, but this is the most pro-energy administration in the history of the country. You know how bad it is? CNN was forced to admit that the U.S. is now drilling more oil than any country in the history of the planet. And that's despite Gavin Newsom's best effort as the largest state to try to stop that.
29: It's just amazing. And just switching gears for a second, too, you know, we have this war of affordability that Democrats have tried to launch against President Trump. And we started the show last hour with the new jobs report, which has been incredible to see the U-turns on energy that the Trump administration has made from the Biden administration. Talk to us about what you think the gas prices will do. Do you see them coming down? I know for the midterms we want them to. This conflict in Iran going longer than I think the president is comfortable with at this moment. In our final moment, how do you see gas prices turning around as we go into the summer? Do you? Or are they going to continue to go up?
11: Well, it's all depends. That's the answer to that. I mean, they have dropped recently, surprisingly. It all comes down to the Strait of Hormuz. If we can get that strait open and we can get the flow of oil, even just the announcement, I shouldn't say the announcement, because how many times have we announced it's open? Even once the ships start flowing and we get back to, you know, pre-war levels, I think because oil is a speculative futures market, the price could come down almost immediately. Now, getting back down all the way could take some months. I don't know even if the war is Strait of Hormuz and open tomorrow, if it'd be lower than it was, but I think we could go a long way, 75% drop. But we have to get the Strait of Hormuz open. Without the Strait of Hormuz, to say we keep in the stalemate, I think it's looking very grim to have any substantial changes in the oil. Now, I will say that one of the things you'll see a lot of these energy analysts predicting gloom and doom, oh, the infrastructure of Kuwait, Saudi Arabia, the United Arab Emirates has been damaged. It's going to take 7 years. These are some of the wealthiest countries in the history of the planet.
29: That's right.
11: And they're going to have means, motive, and opportunity to literally invest everything and throw all of their resources at rebuilding everything and getting the oil infrastructure back up and running. So I think all those, you know, those predictions are pessimistic. The only thing that's stopping us right now is the Strait of Hormuz has to be reopened. Okay. That's my message. And once that happens, I think this issue like melts away.
29: It's unleashed. And I think everything else that President Trump has done for the economy will start to feel it as that happens. Yeah. Mark Morano, always great to see you. Give him a follow at Climate Depot. Want you to also check out the website. Great information there. You can link to all of Mark's books as well. ClimateDepot.com. That's ClimateDepot.com. Thanks so much, Mark. I'm Jennifer Horn.
11: Thank you, Jennifer.
29: This is the Scott Jennings Show.

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13: 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The Answer. Straight talk without the bluster. When you positively need the truth, this is where you come. The Scott Jennings Show.
14: I'm going to promise you common sense. I'm going to promise you the truth. And I'm going to promise you that I will give you sometimes a little bluster. Scott never does that. But every once in a while, you need a little bluster, especially on a Friday. I'm Jennifer Horn. Happy to be sitting in for my friend Scott Jennings. He will be back with you next week. Follow him in the meantime at Jennings Show. Now, I love the story of a good hypocrite. And you know, guys, everybody has been a little hypocritical in their lives. I have, you have, everybody has. But it's different when you have a public forum. And it's different when you've spent a lot of time clutching your pearls about a certain issue and then you get caught. Seattle, which has turned into it's always been the wild, wild west of liberalism, but now it seems like it's just a lunatic factory up in the Pacific Northwest. The mayor of Seattle, and it's a gorgeous city, one of my favorites, but the Seattle mayor, Katie Wilson, last year urged residents to boycott Starbucks. Now, look, conservatives have boycotted Starbucks before. They were coffee, bean, and tea.

0: she did just admit that she had the pleasure of visiting the Pike Place Market Starbucks, and she ordered a blueberry muffin latte, which was a staff creation. Oh, boy, she's a foo-foo drinker. She did an interview that was published this week on a local Fox affiliate there, and the anchor asked if she is still supporting the boycott of Starbucks. She said, quote, "I guess I broke my own boycott. And yeah, but I don't know. What do you want me to say about that?" I want you to say you were thirsty, Katie. That's what I would like you to say, because you ask people to do silly boycotts for silly reasons, and then all of a sudden, you're thirsty, you need a blueberry muffin latte, and you have to go into that Starbucks, and you get caught. So apparently she was upset because Starbucks was not going to do union support. She wanted to support a unionizing of the Starbucks in her area. She declared that the boycott would begin last summer. She saw the barista picket line. She said, "I'm not buying Starbucks. You shouldn't either," to the Seattle Times. Well, now she has changed her mind. Isn't it funny how leftists do this? The hypocrisy can be seen all over the place, not just in Seattle, not just here in California, but in Washington, D.C., where Alexandria Ocasio-Cortez also has shown herself to be a bit of a hypocrite. Cut 19.
1: Behavior reported by Grim Flattner in this New York Times article, trapping a woman in a room, being physically...
2: Yeah, I mean, as you all know, this all kind of just came out. I've been doing legislative business on the floor, so I need to dig into everything further before commenting on it. Yeah, because I think this reporting just recently came out, so I just want to make sure that I am fully read up on it before I comment on it.
3: Generally about Flattner, are you concerned by what you've seen so far? Does he offer voters more of an explanation? Does he need to offer voters more of an explanation?
2: I mean, I think I have to read up on this latest reporting. You know, I think everyone, when we run for office, our responsibilities to our constituents and to the people of, for me, New York 14, in this case, for the people of Maine.
0: Just drink the coffee, AOC. Just like Katie Miller, she just had to go into that Starbucks. The draw was too strong. That's exactly what we're going to see with AOC. AOC is going to have to figure out a way that she votes for Graham Plattner if he is the nominee, because she couldn't dare vote for one of those big bad Republicans, right? All right, now here's how you call out the hypocrisy. One of my favorite cabinet secretaries in the Trump administration, Scott Bessent. Well, he went after Senator Wyden. Take a listen. Cut 20.
4: Senator Wyden has mendaciously slandered the Treasury building in an attempt to cover up his son having an investment meeting with Jeffrey Epstein to ask for funding. Thank you.
5: Mr. Chairman?
6: Yes.
5: Let's be clear here. Nobody is interested in the ramblings of a capo in the most corrupt regime in American history.
0: Okay, wait. Actually, yes, we are interested. Does your son have ties to Jeffrey Epstein, Senator? Because that's what I think we want to know. You can't say we don't have interest in Epstein. Everybody's had interest in Epstein. Are you kidding me? Everybody has. You guys were dying for those papers and the reports to be leaked out, and now you don't care because Trump. Oh, yeah, yeah. This is the hypocrisy of the left. So you know what? Let's call them out for drinking the coffee and for supporting Nazis and being crazy. I'm Jennifer Horn. This is the Scott Jennings Show.
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3: In news, I'm Mary Rose. Iran has fired ballistic missiles and drones toward Beirut in Kuwait. The U.S. said it intercepted several aimed at Gulf allies and the Strait of Hormuz. Iran called on Tehran to stop what it called serious escalation. Iran said it targeted the U.S. military, and its foreign ministry accused the U.S. of attacking surveillance facilities on Quinchan Island. Tehran called it a violation of the fragile ceasefire. The U.S. military reported no harm to personnel. Residents of St. Petersburg have been told to stay indoors after a large-scale Ukrainian drone attack targeted the city. It highlights Kyiv's growing ability to strike deep inside Russia. St. Petersburg governor said three people sustained minor injuries and warned of possible mobile internet disruptions. This is SRN News.
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5: Leftist arguments with truth and common sense. They hate that. This is the Scott Jennings Show.
9: They sure do. Common sense doesn't last long on the left in this country, but we're glad to have you where we deliver common sense to the American people. This is the Scott Jennings Show. I'm Jennifer Horn. Happy to be filling in for Scott. He'll be back with you next week. In the meantime, it is time to check in with a friend of mine. Congressman Kevin Kiley has a very interesting story to tell. He represents California's 3rd District in the United States House of Representatives. And Congressman Kiley, welcome in to the Scott Jennings Show. Great to have you here.
10: Great to be with you. Thanks for having me.
9: So let's talk about the attempt to, well, they did redistrict California. I think it could still be challenged because there is no way that you could argue it was not redistricted using race as part of the criteria. But you've been a thorn in the side of Gavin Newsom. I think it is fair to say. And he and his team were looking at your congressional district as one that they'd love to knock out and give to Democrats. And you did something really interesting. You changed your party preference. No party preference. You're an independent by all accounts. Tell us how you did it and give us the results, because you had a big win this week, my friend.
10: So we made a little bit of history in this new sixth district in California, and you're absolutely right. Gavin Newsom has been targeting me in every way possible. Even last election in 2024, his own staff member ran against me, although we won by 45,000 votes. And so that didn't work out so well for him. So, you know, he ended up gerrymandering the map in California. But, you know, it's just a testament to the hubris of politicians who engage in gerrymandering, that they think they can just, you know, move the lines around on the map and pick your representative for you. But the voters in my area are have something else in mind. You know, they're not going to let political insiders choose their representative for them. So in this primary, as the results are right now, I'm in first place. This will be history making for an independent to advance in first place in a California primary. And we fully intend to make history again this November.
9: I think it's incredible. And here's what's even more of an interesting piece. You had a Republican and a Democrat running against you, and it's neck and neck right now. We don't know how this thing will go, but the last time I checked, the Republican was ahead by just a bit. And so wouldn't it be interesting if Gavin Newsom wanted to get a conservative out of that spot, if it's Kevin Kiley, who's, and I'll use air quotes here, an independent, and then a Republican challenger? Well, Gavin Newsom has double Fs on that attempt to redistrict Republicans out of a seat.
10: Yeah, I mean, from the way I see it, no matter who my opponent is in November, we're planning to win. And so I fully, you know, intend to overcome this attempt to deprive our area of representation, regardless of who the opponent is. And it is true that, you know, in California's top two system, you know, you can get all kinds of different possibilities. We'll see how the late vote counting goes. You know, it's crazy in California. We still have probably roughly half the votes to count in my district. The election was 3 days ago, but we'll see how the remaining count goes. But we're confident that I'm going to advance to the top two.
9: Let's talk about that, because the slow counting makes people lose faith in the system. President Trump has already been talking about this. He says California could be up to the funny business again. Steve Hilton, gubernatorial candidate, is having a press conference today dealing with this. We look like the laughingstock of the nation, and it's not new to us. We've dealt with this for the last several election cycles, waiting and waiting and waiting, 37 days till election results are certified. What are you doing? I know you're looking into trying to create some legislation that will make this go faster. What are you up to, Congressman?
10: Yeah, exactly. And you're right. It is so embarrassing for our state. And it's not just me saying it. It's people on all sides who are watching this nationally and saying, what in the world is wrong with California, where their state politicians can't even manage to do the most simple administrative task of a democracy, which is to count votes. And it has all kinds of negative ramifications. It erodes trust in the process. It creates instability and uncertainty. And yes, it's just embarrassing for our state. Mm-hmm. And by the way, you know, those who are in charge in California, they'll say, oh, no, this is about voter access. This is about voter integrity or what have you. Then why is it that every single other state manages to count their votes in a timely way? Whether it's a Democrat state like Massachusetts or a Republican state like Florida, they get the results on election night. So it's not a Democrat-Republican thing. It's just the unique incompetence of California state government. So we have a bill that we've introduced in the House called the Election Results Accountability Act, which simply says enough is enough. You know, you got to count your votes in a timely fashion.
9: Yeah, I think it's really ridiculous. I was talking to Steve Hilton earlier today on the morning show that I host in Los Angeles, and he was saying that there's a county in California, Ventura County, where they only have like 80,000 plus votes to count, and they're not even going to be releasing another number drop until Tuesday. Today's Friday. Those are the kinds of things where you go, okay, is it staffing issues? Obviously, another piece of this is that we accept ballots that were postmarked on Election Day for 7 days after. So this is why I think when we talk about the low number of voter turnout and low turnout elections, people lose faith and they just say, I'm not going to do it. I don't trust the system.
10: Well, sure. I think that it does breed distrust when people exercise their, you know, right as a citizen to vote, carry out their civic duty, and then they expect to learn what happened and to be able to find out who won. But then it's one person who's ahead on election night, and then maybe it changes multiple times over the course of the next month. You know, people have moved on with their lives, and then suddenly they get to find out, you know, a month after they vote, oh, by the way, this is who won.
9: Right.
10: And think about it from the perspective of the candidates. If you're in a close race, you're basically going through torture. I mean, you have one result on election night, and then maybe every few days you get these incremental updates over the course of the next several weeks, wondering, okay, am I going to be a city councilor or a school board member or a state legislator or a member of Congress? Do I need to start organizing my staff and training and going to orientation and all of these things? I mean, it's just nuts. It is a failure of government performance at the most basic level.
9: On a whole, want to ask you about what you are going to be focusing on in the next few months in Congress. I know we'll have some breaks going on, certainly, but there is a real challenge, I think, for Republicans. You're an independent now, to message some of the successes that have happened over the last 2 years. Democrats are still touting this message of affordability. I think you look at the job numbers, you look at where the economy is. I don't think that we are having an economic crisis. We need to get gas prices down, certainly, but I think people are starting to feel it. I think Democrats might need more. What do you think the balance of power looks like as we move into this midterm cycle into November?
10: Well, I do think that making life more affordable needs to be the central focus. Mm-hmm. And that is particularly true, as you know, Jen, for those of us in California.
9: Sure.
10: Where we have the highest cost of living in the entire country. So we're talking about highest gas prices in the country by far, highest electricity rates. We're in the top three when it comes to groceries and housing and water. So if you're in California, then life is a lot more unaffordable than if you're in any other state, which is not to minimize the struggles that people are experiencing elsewhere. But it's to say that actually the most high impact thing that I can do as a member of Congress from California is to try to counteract some of the policies in our state that have caused the cost of living to explode. So for example, I have a bill to cap how high the state's gas tax can be, saying mm-hmm. that there's no reason that any state should have to have a gas tax over 50 cents.
9: Because ours in California goes up, it's going up again in July.
10: Right. It's going up for 2 more cents. So mm-hmm. this would actually put a cap and it would give immediate relief and it would prevent politicians in California from raising the price of gas again, or expanding domestic energy, or for example, you know, the Newsom had a ban on gas-powered cars that I introduced a bill
9: right.
10: to reverse, and we actually got that passed with bipartisan support and signed into law. So that's gone away. People can drive the car of their choice. There's a lot we could do. There's more we could do at the federal level as well. We did pass a bipartisan housing bill that will help with housing affordability. Of course, the tax relief that was passed is going to be particularly beneficial to Californians because we quadrupled the state and local tax deduction in addition to increasing things like the child tax credit, the adoption tax credit, and making Social Security tax-free for most seniors. So these are really important things from an affordability perspective, but certainly, you know, folks are continuing to struggle and we need to address it in every way we can.
9: So as a governing body, what are the House of Representatives going to be working on in the next, is there anything that they're going to be pushing for before the November midterms, or is this pretty much just stay low, start working and get yourself reelected?
10: Well, there's actually a lot on our plate. I mean, we've got the annual appropriations bills.
9: Sure.
10: We just had one of them last night dealing with agriculture. There's the issue of FISA that continues to be, you know, contentious, where there's a balance between national security and civil liberties concerns. There's the issue of border funding. The housing bill still needs to be finalized between the House and the Senate. And then I think there's a lot of other legislation that we really ought to move forward. I've got bills that I'm working on related to education. I'm the chair of the K-12 Education Subcommittee. I mentioned this election reform bill that would speed up vote counting in California, bills like the Lower Gas Tax Reduction Act that I've introduced, in addition to a number of others. So I think that, you know, there's plenty that we can do even within the relatively condensed time frame in an election year. And the way I see it, you know, we can't afford to waste any day that we have the opportunity to, especially for, you know, those of us in California, when there's so much wrong with the direction of our state. So anything that I can do to counteract that here, I think, you know, I want to make sure I take advantage of it.
9: Yeah, actually getting some work done. Congressman Kevin Kiley is with us. He represents California's 3rd Congressional District. You can follow him at Rep. Kiley. And in our final moments here, I was very happy to see that the Senate just funded CBP. They funded ICE through the end of Trump's term. That has been such a point of contention, especially in a state like California or any of the border states where you really see the fentanyl, the drugs, and all of the issues that are still coming across our border, even though the people have freely stopped. I mean, that's slowed down, but certainly there are still cartels that are running. And Congressman, this is really important that funding means something.
10: Well, it is important to recognize, as you just said, that we have had a 180-degree turnaround at the border. And it's one of those things where sort of once the problem doesn't exist in the dramatic way that it did before, it kind of, you know, is not top of mind anymore. And so, you know, we, you know, tend to have short memories and forget what a crisis the border was just a few years ago, where you had unprecedented numbers of people coming over, 10 million plus coming over, known terrorists coming over, human trafficking, unaccompanied children, fentanyl, and all the rest of it. So that has been a major success, you know, of Congress and the administration, is bringing that essentially to a standstill. Now, it is rather unfortunate that we have not been able to find bipartisan support for an appropriations bill to provide funding going forward. Mm-hmm. I think that there's many things that we, and I'm one of them, that should have been possible to do that along with having some common sense reforms to interior immigration enforcement that are supported by people on both sides of the aisle. So I'm still hopeful and advocating for something like that to come together.
9: Well, we appreciate you and your fight for sure for our state of California and the country. Representative Kevin Kiley is with us. He represents California's 3rd District. You can give him a follow at Rep. Kiley. Congressman Kiley, thanks so much for being with us. Have a great weekend. I'm Jennifer Horn. There's more up ahead. It is the Scott Jennings Show.
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16: 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This $200 billion investment in chip technology could make today's artificial intelligence chips obsolete. Technology that will make today's AI data centers a thing of the past, like IBM's old mainframes. While most investors are focused on old-fashioned AI, there are three companies quietly building a trillion-dollar triangle that could transform every tech sector on Earth. These three companies are gearing up to develop and manufacture supercomputers the size of a dinner plate. 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

0: led by Democrat leader Chuck Schumer to shut down the fund. The chamber then backed a push from retiring Senator Tom Tillis of North Carolina to put an end to the fund, though Democrats argued that left room for the White House to resurrect it under another name, which was the plan here all along, right? They'll take this out of the equation now, but it may come back again. This fund specifically set up for people who really did have their lives flipped apart for just maybe being at the Capitol on January 6th. In the vicinity of the Capitol. And I can't leave you today without this story, because I got to tell you, my favorite senator on the Democrat side is John Fetterman from the Dirty Dirty Sweatsuit. You know, he's not known for his clothing choices, but he is honest, and he ramped up criticism of candidate for Senate Graham Plattner. I know Scott's been talking a lot about Graham Plattner. He's the guy with the Nazi tattoo that says bad things about women, that says bad things about black people. I mean, he said a lot of bad things about it. I don't think President Trump is going to fall for that. So then how do you open up the strait and move away from this with the degraded around? That's the question. U.S. officials are concerned right now, as they should be, that unfreezing funds at this stage could remove their leverage point over Iran. They're broke. The people are broke. Trump has demanded that any agreement appear stronger than the nuclear deal struck in 2015 by Obama, and to avoid anything that could be construed as handing over pallets of cash, as we just talked about. He criticized President Obama. He is not going to do that. Now, here's what this advisor to the Ayatollah said. He said he wants to release frozen Iranian assets. He framed the demand as a trust-building measure. I'm sorry. There is no trust-building measure with Iran. They are known terrorists who want to kill the West. They want to kill the Jews. They want to kill America. So for me, there is no trust. You just have to have a deal with strict stipulations and oversight. He warned against return to war, saying that Iran will drag the war beyond the Persian Gulf if the U.S. resumes the conflict, potentially expanding military operations from the Strait of Hormuz. He talked about a potential meeting with Trump and the Ayatollah. He didn't answer a question about that, and he didn't answer a question about the Ayatollah's health and how he is actually functioning as a decision maker in the country. And then he reiterated the claim of sovereignty over the Strait of Hormuz. All of these things make a deal with Iran dead on arrival. This is a sticky wicket. This is the thing that we knew President Trump would have to deal with, to try to figure out how you get these more extremists out of the way and you start dealing with the people who are actually a little more sane in Iran, who represent the will of the people. That's going to be the project of the administration this weekend. I can tell you that much. All right. Thanks so much for joining us. I am Jennifer Horn. Happy always to be, and have a great weekend. It is the Scott Jennings Show.
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3: 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It was intentionally designed, standardized, and centralized. 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It calcified, and if we don't challenge it, it will not change. 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
4: This is Hugh Hewitt for townhall.com. The next few months are anniversary heavy for our nation. Before the fireworks of the 250th 4th of July begin, try with family and friends to agree on what we are celebrating. Try as well to articulate how we defend what our country has long been committed to. We're also only 3 months away from the 25th anniversary of the 9/11 terrorist attacks by Al-Qaeda. The great and awful anniversaries are connected by that which the first proclaimed and which the second attempted to end, freedom. We ought to spend the part of this celebration in reflecting on and admiring the courage of not just those who voted yes on the Declaration, but also those who had the courage to actually sign their names to that document on August 2nd, 1776. This brace of anniversaries ahead should remind every American that ours is a unique and enduring commitment to human liberty. May we all renew our commitment to the country's first principles. I'm Hugh Hewitt.
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6: News this hour from Town Hall, I'm Mary Rose. There are reports of intercepted Iranian missiles and drones targeted at Beirut and Kuwait.
7: Air raid sirens in Bahrain as Iranian missiles and drones head for Gulf neighbors, including Kuwait. Bahrain's government says those missiles were intercepted and called on Iran to immediately cease attacks on its Gulf neighbors. The statement came hours after the U.S. military said it shot down Iranian ballistic missiles and drones launched toward the Strait of Hormuz and Gulf Arab allies on Friday, and struck some of the Islamic Republic's coastal surveillance radar sites in response. I'm Julie Walker.
6: President Trump gave a speech and met with farmers in Wisconsin in a preview of what his midterm campaigning might look like.
8: We love the farmers. We love everything about your state.
9: The president described the Republican Party as the only option for farmers.
8: As president, I fought for the American farmer like no one has ever fought before. Nobody's like, I'm up here today. I don't need this. I got elected. I got elected. I'm here because I like the farmer.
9: Trump has scheduled a weekend at his estate in Bedminster, New Jersey, and will then attend Game 3 of the NBA Finals in New York Monday night. I'm Jennifer King.
6: Federal regulators giving the head of the MARTA transit system in Atlanta 2 weeks to put together a report on security and spending after a woman is brutally stabbed to death.
10: The feds will now be stepping in and investigating two stabbing attacks in Atlanta that happened on the MARTA transit system in the same week. The Fulton County Sheriff's Office says a 66-year-old woman, Margaret Swan, was stabbed to death, a 25-year-old under arrest. Transportation Secretary Sean Duffy posting a picture of her on his X page, writing, "Margaret's family deserves accountability. No one should be forced to fear for their safety on public transit." Laura Winters, Atlanta.
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12: Tonight will be clear to partly cloudy with a low of 63. Tomorrow is expected to be partly sunny, warm, and less humid with a high of 83. Tomorrow night will be clear with a low of 59. I'm meteorologist Jason Caterina on FM 92.7 and AM 1400, The Answer. 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

Welcome to this week's edition of Black and White Radio on AM 560 Chicago, 92.7 FM, and AM 1400 Detroit, Michigan. What a week! I've had such a good time this week. It's just been so much stuff that's happening that I don't know how to contain myself sitting here in this chair right now. It's so good to see Paul here. Paul, what's up, my man? I always love he got his old man hat on too. Paul is an old man. I'm telling you, boy, you're an old soul, Paul. But there's just so much happening. I wish he was coming in this first hour, but he's not. I'm gonna have State Representative Marty McLaughlin in the studio in the next hour, and we're gonna talk all things the budget and the Bears. I'll save the conversation for the next hour, but the Bears are not leaving yet. Their board of directors got together and gave them the leeway, the freedom to do so. I think it's a ploy. We'll find out. I talked to a Democrat who's actually serving down there. I won't say who this Democrat is, but that's what this Democrat told me, that they believe this is just another ploy for the Bears. But we'll get into all that when State Rep Marty gets into the studio. But, you know, I want to start somewhere because I do a lot of arguing on Facebook. And I don't mean arguing like, you know, yelling, cussing people out. No, I do a lot of debate on my Facebook Black and White Radio page. And I'm getting so sick and tired of seeing people talking about, you know, the 91 indictments and, you know, especially what happened in the Alvin Bragg case, Letitia James case. And I think I just want to go down. Do we have that audio back down memory lane that we used to play on Detroit Morning Answer, Paul? Yeah, I think we should play that before I get started. Back down. What was it called? Memory Lane, right? Was it Memory Lane? Okay. I think it was called Memory Lane. Well, on my Detroit Morning Answer show, when I had that show. Yeah, I got it, Paul. I got it. This is something that I would do when I needed to refresh people's memory. I just play this song.

0: think people remember how Alvin Bragg was able to even get the indictment. And I saw this audio because, I mean, people just keep bringing it up on. It's like everything. Somebody somewhere will always make this comment about Trump and his 34 felonies and, you know, he's a felon. And but people, I don't think they remember. But the internet is forever. This was happening in a, I think this was a weaponization committee. I'm not sure. But listen to this gentleman, how he breaks this down.
1: Judge Wilson, what's the statute of limitations on a misdemeanor in New York?
2: 1 year.
1: The business records case is a misdemeanor, correct?
2: The underlying crime, the falsified business records, yes, that's a misdemeanor charge.
1: So the only way to get to a felony is by committing it, or is by in concealment of another crime?
2: Correct.
1: And each one of those crimes has specific elements?
2: That's right.
1: And you have to prove, in order to get a conviction at trial, you have to prove every element of the crime beyond a reasonable doubt, right? That's just traditionally how this works.
2: That is the right way to do it.
1: So in the indictment, did they put the underlying crime?
2: No, they did not. They only described it as other crimes.
1: Okay. And in the jury instructions, did they put the specific underlying crime?
2: No, the falsifying business records was described in the jury instructions. There was some brief description of the New York State election law violation, but there was no description given of the choice of three crimes. There was a description given of falsifying business records, which was pretty ironic because it was falsifying business records to falsify business records.
1: So, and that's also a misdemeanor, right?
2: That should be, yeah.
1: So you have 2 + 2 = 6. Like, if you commit 2 misdemeanors, you get to the felony statute of limitations, which they had to get or they could have never brought the case.
2: That's correct. But there's some more question marks regarding the statute of limitations. It's not cut and dry because the time that Donald Trump spent out of New York could be used to toll the statute of limitations. That was the ruling in the Court of Appeals Harvey Weinstein case. He argued that the time that he spent out of California should not have told it, out of New York, that is, in California, should not have told the time limitations, but the Court of Appeals ruled against him on that issue. So that's, I think, how they get around the statute of limitations problem in this case.
1: So was the election law case a federal election law or state election law underlying crime?
2: Uh-oh. Seemed like it was charged as both when we got to the jury instructions. There's a violation of New York election law charged, but then there's one among the three charges underlying is an unspecified violation of federal election law.
1: And then the third one was tax violation, right?
2: Also unspecified.
1: So all three of those underlying crimes have significantly different elements of the crime.
2: That is correct.
1: Were any of the elements of those crimes listed?
2: Oh. No, not at all.
1: So this is important, and it might not be as robust or anything, but when you defend a client in court, if you don't know what the elements of the crime you're defending, how do you mount a defense?
2: You can't. That's the very issue of fundamental fairness that I referenced. You, as a defendant, are entitled to know what the charges are against you so that you can defend against those charges. Donald Trump was never made aware of what the extent of the charges were against him until the end of the trial.
1: And those, and the elements of the crime go in the jury instructions. I mean, traditionally, that's how it works. Federal court, state court in North Dakota, state court in Minnesota. I've been in all of these different jurisdictions. You actually get the elements of the underlying crime, correct?
2: Any time that I instructed a jury, I instructed them what the elements of the crime were.
1: And instead, in this case, they got a grab bag.
2: They got a choice of three when it came to the underlying crimes, and we don't even know which ones they chose. So we don't know whether or not they could have been unanimous on those three or not. That's another failing of the jury instruction.
1: So not only did we have not the elements of the crime, but we had three different crimes with three vastly different elements of the crimes.
2: All unspecified.
1: None of them in the indictment. The elements of the crimes weren't in the bill of particulars. Last hearing, I had the bill of particulars waved at me like it was some kind of magic document that flew in here with its own cape.
2: So the statement of facts only describes a series of allegations, a series of actions that it's believed that Donald Trump took. None of them describe any criminal activity. None of them describe any, they don't describe any elements of any crime.
1: And that's why you believe as do I, that when this goes on appeal, there's going to be significant legal issues to argue that the jury never actually got them put in front of them.
0: Did you hear that?
2: I have very little doubt that this matter will be reversed on appeal and based upon these issues.
1: Because I've actually been pretty, I believe jury trials are still the best way to determine guilt and innocence. I just believe juries are only as good as the information put in front of them. So, and with that, I yield back.
3: The gentleman yields back. The gentleman.
0: Now, did you hear that? For all of you people out there who are saying that I support a felon and pedophile and all of that, put that in your pipe and smoke it. Put that in your pipe and smoke it. They created this scenario to charge President Trump. And he, you heard what he said. He didn't even know what he was truly being charged with until jury instructions. How does that happen here in America? How? You these trumped up charges, pun intended, these trumped up charges that they did to President Trump while he was running for office. This was weaponization. So you want me to get upset and flustered and frustrated because Todd Blanche is going after so many different people? Miss me with it. Miss me with it. They had nothing. Mar-a-Lago. Oh, I made the order. No, you coordinated with the White House. Are you serious? And you want me to be flustered and upset? Give us a call. 312-642-5600. 312-642-5600. When we come back from the break, I'm going to discuss this Carmelo Anthony case because I see the powder keg that it the potential of it exploding. It's going to explode right before the midterm elections. They got another one. They did it with George Floyd, and now they're going to do it with this. They found themselves a something that I think they're going to use to beat Republicans over the head with, and that is the Carmelo Anthony case. And with the stuff that we're finding out about this case, they lied from the beginning. Detroit's morning. That's Black and Right. We'll be right back.
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0: Welcome back, Black and White Radio, John Anthony. You know, I really do want to take a little bit of time with this Carmelo Anthony case. I talked about it initially when it first happened, and I got, you know, got my black card pulled from me and all of that. And I don't think people, I think people think when they say self-defense, I was scared. No. Self-defense isn't I was scared. That is not what self-defense is. And I think there's, why is there always this rush to pick a side? You know, when stuff like this happens, you need to pick a side. Why? Why should I pick a side? Paul, which one was the young lady? Which one did we name that? No. Okay. The reason why I don't pick sides when stuff like this happens, because I've been there. I've been a cop. I've done investigations. I know what it's like. I know what to look for. I know what to, I don't jump to conclusions because I'm not emotional. And that's one of the things that people, listen, I'm telling you, imagine if he had just walked away. But pride, ego, emotions got in the way. And that is one of the reasons why this young kid is dead. Now, I know a lot of people are trying to make this a racial thing. We don't need to make this a racial blood sport. A young man is dead, and another young man may spend his life in prison. That's two families that are destroyed. What should we be asking ourselves? What is the deeper question? How do I say this? I think the deeper question is, in America, can we still discuss justice without turning tragedies into these tribal warfares? Because that's what we do. What does self-defense mean when someone brings a knife into a school athletic event? And, you know, I know a lot of you people were saying, oh, it was a cleaner or something like that. Have you seen a cleat cleaner? Paul, you know how short a blade is on a cleat cleaner? It's very short. Very short. I found this guy named Andrew Bronk. He's an attorney. Listen to his breakdown of this.
14: Another kind of lying here, the propaganda that's being put out, is that what Carmelo Anthony had was not a knife. It was a cleat cleaning tool, a tool you can use to clean mud out of your cleats. This is what we're supposed to believe. So he didn't bring an unlawful knife to the track meet. It was a tool everybody uses. First of all, everybody doesn't use this thing. I've never seen one in my life, and I used to run track. Second of all, look at the blade on that. Is it even 2 inches? Austin Metcalf was a big, husky football player. You're not reaching his heart with that, especially with that big plate around it. It's nonsense. And the knife was recovered in evidence. We know it was a folding knife. But they're completely shameless. Shameless in their lying. So shameless. And listen, I'm not going to criticize the defense for this, because if I was Carmelo Anthony's defense attorney, I'd be doing the same thing. But they're trying to create for the jury an image of Carmelo Anthony as this weak little kind of child.
0: Yes.
14: Very clean cut. Very nice kid. Couldn't possibly have intended to murder anybody. They did the same thing, of course, in the George Zimmerman trial with Trayvon Martin. We've all seen this picture, right? Look at Trayvon Martin. Look how cute he is. What a clean-cut kid. How about these pictures? He was a well-muscled football player and a street fighter when he attacked George but Zimmerman.
0: You heard what he said. Now, you know, as it relates to what he said about Carmelo. Now, you can't fix stupid, right? Dr. Oz told us that. You just can't.

0: our bench or somewhere where we're at, I'm going to tell them to leave too. You're not with us. What did Kendrick say? You ain't like us. Get the heck away. Leave. That's the competitive nature of sports. He was told 15 times. So this wasn't a surprise confrontation. He was there for a very long period of time, and he knew he was unwelcome. But guess what? He chose to stay. He chose to stay. And here's another witness. Carmelo started refusing to leave. When he was asked who was provoking the confrontation, the witness answered, Carmelo. Hey, guess what? You race baiters. This kid was black. Yeah, they came up walking up with black kids. Yeah, what are you going to do about that race bait? Multiple witnesses heard Carmelo Anthony say, touch me and see what happens. Several of them said, touch me and see what happens. Touch me and find out. So, based upon that testimony, was Carmelo Anthony trying to avoid a fight? Was he? Or was he inviting one? Oh, here it is. Austin Metcalf pushed Anthony. That's what the defense said. Witnesses testified that Austin Metcalf eventually pushed Anthony with both hands on his shoulders. How are you still going to prove that to be self-defense? He was told to leave. But some other witnesses argue that it happened so fast, the push and the stab happened simultaneously. Anthony refused to leave. Anthony says, don't touch me. Touch me and find out. Metcalf pushes him, shoves him. Anthony immediately pulls. He put his hand in the bag. This is what the witnesses said. Put his hand in the bag, immediately pulled the knife, stabs him in the chest. Not with a cleat cleaner, with an actual knife, which is, see how, this is why I'm always telling people, and I get yelled at because I don't come out and rush to judgment. Because I don't believe in that. You got to get the totality of the circumstance. You got to get everything. You got to get the totality of the story. Witnesses said nobody was ganging up on Anthony. One witness was specifically asked whether a group was surrounding Anthony or attacking him. The witness answered, no, sir. Shay John, well, what's the most damaging testimony so far? Fact number one, touch me and see what happens. Facts number two, he was asked to leave repeatedly and refuse. His hand was already inside the backpack before the shove. If someone shoves you after you repeatedly refuse to leave and you respond with a knife, where does self-defense end and criminal liability begin? That's a question for you. 312-642-5600. Call us, let us know. Verlon.
1: Hey, listen, man, I can't stand you. You know I love you, but I can't stand you.
0: Red.
1: You took my whole nuanced debate kind of away from me as soon as you played that Zimmerman thing, because that's what was on my mind.
0: Mm-hmm.
1: Now, I do compare it to the Zimmerman case because, now listen, I think this dude should go to jail, period.
0: Yeah.
1: Because he instigated it, as far as I'm concerned. And I think George Zimmerman should have went to jail because he instigated the whole thing from when he started talking to him, from even after when the dispatcher told him, stop. The real police is going to question him and see what's going on.
0: You and I have had
1: him.
0: That, and I've said that. I agree with you on that part.
1: Okay, so we agree all the way around. Zimmerman should have went to jail. This guy should go to jail. That's my whole thing is the instigator. I understand a lot of people. Somebody's going to call in, and maybe your guy that called in last week.
0: Soup. He was on Larry Elder last night. Same conversation he had with me. He had with Larry Elder. I sent Larry a message saying, yeah, he called in on my show last week saying the same thing.
1: Well, I know Larry shut him down. Even if you got facts on your side, Larry going to shut you down. But I ain't going to go there. The bottom line is, this guy was the instigator. And I played sports, too. I was on the wrestling team. or hands would have got put on somebody if the other wrestlers would have came over to our bench.
0: Yeah.
1: And, you know, for whatever reason.

0: we gonna start fighting for real.
1: Yeah. Wait, hold the line, Bilal. We gotta go to break, but hold the line. Give us a call. 312-642-5600. 312-642-5600. Is this the powder keg? And Vilan, I want to get into this with you as well. Is this the powder keg that's going to be lit for the upcoming elections? We'll be right back.
2: Don't put the blame on me. Don't put your blame on me.
3: SRN News, I'm Mary Rose. Iran has fired ballistic missiles and drones toward Bahrain and Kuwait, according to Bahrain's government. The U.S. said it intercepted several aimed at Gulf allies and the Strait of Hormuz. Bahrain called on Tehran to stop what it called a serious escalation. Iran said it targeted the U.S. military, and its foreign ministry accused the U.S. of attacking surveillance facilities on Geshem Island. The upcoming World Cup will feature 48 teams and 104 matches across the United States, Mexico, and Canada. It also presents a massive security challenge. The World Cup involves more countries and games than ever before, and it kicks off next week amid global tensions and mounting political violence. In the U.S., a vast network of federal agencies, local police, and private entities will manage security. This is SRN News.
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5: Now, your official FM 92.7 The Answer weather forecast.
6: Tonight will be clear to partly cloudy with a low of 63. Tomorrow is expected to be partly sunny, warm, and less humid with a high of 83. Tomorrow night will be clear with a low of 59. I'm meteorologist Jason Caterina on FM 92.7 and AM 1400, The Answer. 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
10: This is Hugh Hewitt for townhall.com. The next few months are anniversary heavy for our nation. Before the fireworks of the 250th 4th of July begin, try with family and friends to agree on what we are celebrating. Try as well to articulate how we defend what our country has long been committed to. We're also only 3 months away from the 25th anniversary of the 9/11 terrorist attacks by Al-Qaeda. The great and awful anniversaries are connected by that which the first proclaimed and which the second attempted to end, freedom. We ought to spend the part of this celebration in reflecting on and admiring the courage of not just those who voted yes on the declaration, but also those who had the courage to actually sign their names to that document on August 2nd, 1776. This brace of anniversaries ahead should remind every American that ours is a unique and enduring commitment to human liberty. May we all renew our commitment to the country's first principles. I'm Hugh Hewitt.
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12: Black and Right continues. Once again, here's John Anthony.
14: It's come out that Carmelo was not in fact fighting for his life when he stabbed and killed Austin Metcalf. Do you think that the black community will accept that?
15: If evidence shows that he did not, no, we're going to stand by ours regardless. They stand by theirs. We're going to stand by ours regardless. I'm a mother first. I'm a black mother. Let me put that on there. I'm an African-American mother. So I have to put away my color first and step into the motherhood. Wow. Nobody wants to see their child slain. So I do want to send prayers to Austin Metcalf, their family. But at the end of the day, I got to think like, okay, what did you do to them or whatever to cause this to happen, the reaction? We got to start taking accountability for our kids. Because then again, if my kid, that's why it's a catch 22, if my kid was Carmelo and I feel like his back was up against the wall, well, I'm going to tell you straight up, better mine than yours. Better mine than yours. So either way it go, everybody loses. A black boy allegedly murdered, and I say allegedly, heavy on the allegedly murdered somebody. Right. You see what I'm saying?
1: Vilan, welcome back to Black and Right.
16: I'm going to answer your question that you asked before you went to the break, but I got to say something. Man, your boy Soup is something wrong with him, man, because last week he was asking you about Kaepernick and P. Diddy and R. Kelly and all this whole crazy stuff. I would have called in if it wasn't for the fact that I was at the Never Forget concert with Jason Cross, Sadie Bass, and Kevin Wolf. And
1: wait, who?
16: I was listening
1: who?
16: To you at the...
1: Who?
16: Kevin Wolf. It was
1: hey,
16: the Never
1: play to Joe
16: Again.
1: Biden. He needs one of those. What? So wait.
16: No.
1: Wait, hold on, Vilan. Who did you go and listen? Wait till you finish it, Paul. Who did you go see?
16: I went to go see Kevin Wolf, Sadie Bass, and Jason Cross at the Never Forget concert in Jackson for Tunnels to Towers. Yeah, it was a nice concert.
1: Oh, you ain't black.
16: You don't have black. You don't have it.
1: Yeah, that one.
16: But
1: you
16: anyway,
1: ain't black.
16: I'm gonna answer your question. No, not this is not the this is not gonna be the bomb that's gonna strike the match for America for the midterms and all of that. We have too much to worry about. That case is nationwide.
1: Have you been seeing what's been going outside of the courthouse though? Have you seen the fights? The what's his name? Jake Lang showed up. And it just got very violent. Does one black dude say he's going to kill him?
16: Listen, you know how I watch TV, and I watch all the conservative stations, and I watch the channel or CBS and ABC and NBC. It hasn't been on any of that, really. When I look at the local streams like Chicago and New York and all of that, they mention it a little bit. They just show the protesters for a hot second. But it is not talked about, not worldwide, but nationwide like that. It's not really talked about like that.
1: It's all over social media. You know, it always simmers on social media until it gets that one person who has the big platform that shares it out even the more, and it blows up exponentially. But now, here's my question. You know, you hear a lot of people talking about the jury composition that, you know, there are no blacks on there. There are minorities on there. There's just no blacks on there, right? Here's some of the things that some of the black prospective jurors had to say. They could never send Anthony to prison. They felt sympathy because he looked young. And some even expressed discomfort with the racial aspects of the case before even hearing any one piece of evidence. So there were black people who were prospective jurors, but they had all these things to say. I'm not letting somebody get put on a case like that.
16: Man, he stabbed somebody to death. They already know how I feel about, you know, killing somebody. And for words, words. And I get into it with people about this, man. You can't say certain words to certain people, otherwise they're going to put their hands on you. And I always tell them to stop and think about what you're saying. Because somebody says a word that you think is worse than every other word to demonize you, you think you got the right to put your hands on somebody? You really think because you can't think of a word to make them feel bad, and they thought of a word to make you feel bad, you got the right to beat them up?
1: Right.
16: I said, how ignorant is that? How stupid is
1: that? So here's my next question, Valon. Why do you think young men are so quick to escalate conflict? What is going on in this generation?
16: Well, between people believing they're victims and the way they grow up, I think the schools are teaching these young black men, let's just say it how it is, the young black men that, you know, there's no consequences to their actions. That's the problem. People think there's no consequences, and when you tell people that certain people can't say certain things, otherwise they're wrong. And they should be punished because they're speaking to you in a certain way, and they don't have a constitutional right to say whatever they want to say. I don't care if you like it or not, offensive or hateful. They have the right to say it. You only have the right to walk away. Just like you said earlier, if he would have walked away, everything would have been fine. You have that right. I tell grown people this. Only right you have is to walk away. You don't have a right. You do have the right to talk crazy back to me if you want to, but you only have the right to walk away, not to put your hands on anybody, pull a gun, or stab anybody. You do not have that right.
1: But Valon, do you see the common thread that it's emotions that drive? Think about everything that we've ever discussed as it relates to police. Why so emotional? I want you to answer that when we get back to break. Why haven't we tapped down on the emotions? Because what's driving it? What's pushing these young, especially these young black men, to do these type of things and then either end up in jail or unalive? We'll be right back.
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0: video.
1: Yeah, that's for all you people that continue to say I'm in a cult and all that. Yeah. Okay. Hey, you know, Villan, before you answer that question, I want to say something. And we got Glenn. Glenn got some breaking news for us. I think my message to the young people that I know that listen to this show, you are not a coward to walk away. You're actually showing how much of a true man you really are by walking away. I've had to walk away from knocking people's teeth out. I've had to walk. And Villan, you've seen one of those instances, but I've had to walk away from where I was so mad, so upset. I've had to walk away. You're not a coward from walking away. Tamp down those emotions and live to see another day. Villan.
2: You forgot about what happened to me at Freedom Summit that year?
1: Which one?
2: When the white guy walked up to me and he was mad because I was with all of the white guys. He knew I was a conservative. I was with the conservatives, and he was like, "You black? What is wrong with you?"
1: Oh,
2: and
1: yeah.
2: He kept saying my N word,
1: yeah.
2: And I just looked at him, and the dudes I was with was like, "Dude, you ain't gonna whip him?" I'm like, "No, I'm not gonna put my hands on him."
1: No,
2: it made him more mad. That I didn't respond to him. His girlfriend had to pull him off.
1: I remember this now, Villan. Yes, I definitely remember.
2: I just looked at him. So. Go ahead.
1: Wait, Paul was just telling me a story. He listens to a podcast, and he talked about this guy was telling a story about a Navy SEAL. A couple of Navy SEALs were out at a bar, and this guy gets his chest. I don't know. He may have grown a few hairs on his chest, and he had to let everybody see it. And he got into it with these Navy SEALs, and instead of the fight, he pulls out a knife, stabs the Navy SEAL, kills him. Dude. Sometimes, man, walking away will save your life. Now, go ahead, Villan.
2: Now, I'm going to answer your question. I'm going to simplify it for you and all the guys that listen to your show. These young black men nowadays, number one, they're not a lot of them. I'm not going to – Larry Elder was wrong. I'm still going to say he was wrong. It's not 75% or 72%, but a lot of them aren't raised with fathers. That's number one. And they're taking on the personalities of women. I want you to simplify. Now, growing up, when did you ever hear men, black men or men, period, ever use the word feel? Well, I feel like it was only black women that used to say, well, I feel like, and then we used to be like, okay, you feel like, but so what? But these men, every time I'm in these conversations with men, they'd be like, well, I feel like that law don't apply to us. I feel like we shouldn't have to. Now, think about these conversations that we be having, that you have with other people, and they always start out with, well, I feel like, and I always tell them, I don't give a damn about what you feel. It's the law. You have to follow the law. What is wrong with you? You may want segregation, and I want secession, but you may want segregation and think that your little neighborhood shouldn't be overseen by the United States of America and have to abide by the law of the United States of America. But you do. And when you do something stupid, you go find out that the law applies to you too. They think the law shouldn't apply to them because of how they feel.
1: Yeah.
2: Think about that. I want everybody to think about that for a second. Everybody is governed now. Everybody, but these black people out here are governed by their feelings. And it starts out with that simple word, feel. But they always say, I feel like, you know what I'm talking about. And I bet you it's not one black person that can call into this show and say I'm wrong.
1: Well, if you black, call in and challenge them. Glenn, what's up, Glenn?
3: Just an update on the Carmelo Anthony case. The state just rested its case.
1: Whoa.
3: After calling 21 witnesses, you know, and so the defense had a motion to throw the case off because they claimed the prosecution didn't make their case and the judge denied it. So I guess there's a recess going on right now, but the state is done. So it's now up to the defense. So.
1: Wow. I mean, you had eyewitnesses there. So, I mean, that kind of helps the state's case, right?
3: Yeah, for sure. And then the body cam of the police officer.
1: Yeah.
3: Was there, and it just it doesn't look good. But I wish we wouldn't talk about race. I mean, it should be colorblind. What are the facts, not the feelings? What are the facts?
1: See, there you go with that feelings. That's what we just talking about. Valon and I, everybody, it's what I feel. No, it's what you know. It's what can be proven.
2: Right.
1: It's not a feeling. The law, that's why justice is blind. You know, it's not about what you feel. Thanks, Glenn. Thanks for that news, too. Glenn is always calling in with news for us, Valon. Do you realize that?
2: He's always on top of it. We got a few people that's always on top of it like that. I love it.
1: Yeah. And I mean, even when Trump was shot, there was Glenn. Were you in the studio with me when Trump was shot?
2: Yeah, I was in the studio with you when Trump was shot. And Glenn called in and told us about it. We was like, wow, cut the TV on. Cut it to the channel.
1: Yeah. And I forget who called me. Well, I think I was on radio when Charlie Kirk was shot, right? Wasn't I?
2: You were.
1: Yeah.
2: You were.
1: Yeah. I think I was in here by myself. I don't know. But, Valon, we got one more segment. Then I got a guest coming in the 5 o'clock hour. I hope somebody call in and challenge you on that.
2: They won't.
1: All right, guys, hold the line. Don't hang up. We'll take your calls when we get back. 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Michigan, which is now out of bankruptcy. Wow. We'll be right back.
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1: Welcome back to Black and Right. Let's go back to the phone lines. Neil from Homewood. Neil, welcome to Black and Right.
7: Okay. Neil, hey, how are you doing?
1: Hey, Neil.
7: Yes, sir. So I have an interesting perspective. I don't know the details, and that's what I'd be interested in, is the details. Because that would explain whether or not you have a cut and dry case of self-defense or not. So I had an acquaintance, a few guys. One was like a Goliath, and he came from his job site to his subordinate's or former subordinate's job site to harass him. And he put his hand on the guy's neck. Now, the guy that he put his hand on his neck was like a David to this massive guy.
1: Yeah.
7: If you were to stand side by side.
1: Yeah.
7: And he was doing mudding and teeping.
1: Oh.
7: So he took his knife, that 12-inch knife, and cut him up.
2: Now,
1: you know, you're saying he was choking the guy out, though, right? That's a totally different story.
2: Wasn't choking the guy. He had his hand on his neck. But, that, you know, the guy felt threatened, so he used that 12-inch knife, and he made a mess of him.
1: Well,
2: and,
1: that's self-defense, because you can reasonably articulate that you thought you were in fear of death or great bodily harm. You can articulate that. You can articulate that you were in fear of death or great bodily harm from the guy choking you out or putting his hands around your neck.
2: Exactly.
1: That didn't happen in this case.
2: Yeah. There was no charges that were filed.
1: Yeah. Good. That's how it should have happened. Thanks, Neil. Appreciate your perspective. Let's go to Pete from Wilmington.
8: What's going on?
1: What's up, brother?
8: How you doing?
1: I'm all right.
8: Good. No, I'm good. I'm good. How about you?
1: I'm doing well.
8: Good. Hey, I'm actually not from Wilmington. I was passing through there one day when I called you. I'm from Manteno.
1: They got Wilmington on the board.
8: Yeah, I got you. I got you. No problem. No problem. Hey, just real quick, I just want to rant on a few points, and I got a couple things on my chest, okay?
1: Yeah.
8: I'm going to go off here real quick, and then I'm going to just hang up and see what you have to say.
1: Go ahead.
8: First of all, God bless you. Verlon, you was right on the money, except it's not so much a black or white thing. It's not just a black thing. What I see, there's a lot of good younger kids out there, a lot of good younger people. But there's so many of them nowadays who just, they get a job and they don't want to work. And any spare time they have, they got their noses in their phone. It's just like, man, look up from your phone. That's one. Two, I was watching Grant Stitchfield. Is that his name?
1: Litchfield,
8: Yeah, and he was talking about a couple of really popular cartoons, like this Papa Pig or whatever, and then this other one that starts with like a C, a co something. I don't know. They're really popular, like little kid cartoons. And he was showing a part where they had like a little boy dressed in a princess dress. And then they had two guys there. And they were like, you know, and you wonder why you have two daddies. Yeah, bad, bad, bad. The other thing I wanted to hit on real quick, and I two things all right. One, as long as we're breathing, we have time to repent.
1: Yes.
8: Okay, we really do. Everyone's got to realize how strong and how much humility has to do with everything. And the other thing is, because you had a guest on, I don't know, a couple weeks ago. He was Democrat. He was just trying to explain away everything.
1: Yeah, super.
8: Father James Altman put out a video about 2 years ago that almost broke the internet called You Cannot Be Catholic and a Democrat.
1: I saw that.
8: Well, one party
1: Pete, we're up against a very hard break going into the next hour, so I got to let you go. Thanks so much. You got to call back in and tell that story.
8: All right.
1: You listen to Black and Right. We'll be right back.
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13: News this hour from Town Hall. I'm Mary Rose. The U.S. has intercepted Iranian missiles and drones fired at Gulf allies Bahrain and Kuwait.
14: Air raid sirens in Bahrain as Iranian missiles and drones head for Gulf neighbors, including Kuwait. Bahrain's government says those missiles were intercepted and called on Iran to immediately cease attacks on its Gulf neighbors. The statement came hours after the U.S. military said it shot down Iranian ballistic missiles and drones launched toward the Strait of Hormuz and Gulf Arab allies on Friday, and struck some of the Islamic Republic's coastal surveillance radar sites in response. I'm Julie Walker.
13: Six more states held primary elections this week, and the top Republican in Congress is concerned about many of the results. On the Salem News program this week on Capitol Hill with Tony Perkins, House Speaker Mike Johnson says the Democrats seem intent on nominating far-left radicals for the House and Senate.
15: The farther and farther left candidates are making their way through these primaries, and some of them are prevailing, heading down to runoffs. Really dangerous people with really dangerous ideologies. They're Marxists, and they want to turn America into that. So we have to defeat them. This is a battle of ideologies. We say it often, the widening chasm between the two parties, it's, you know, in terms of our philosophy, has never been as great as it is, and that's where the stakes are so high.
13: The Chicago Bears may be moving their stadium out of Illinois.
16: The decision came down after a proposal for tax breaks and financial incentives stalled in the Illinois legislature. The Bears Board of Directors voted to move forward with a project in Hammond, Indiana. That's about 22 miles south of the current facility. Local state representative Cam Buckner said he'd been talking to Bears CEO Kevin Warren and suggested that Illinois might still be on the table. The Bears have played in Chicago since 1921 and Soldier Field since 1971. I'm Jennifer King.
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18: Tonight will be clear to partly cloudy with a low of 63. Tomorrow is expected to be partly sunny, warm, and less humid with a high of 83. Tomorrow night will be clear with a low of 59. I'm meteorologist Jason Caterina on FM 92.7 and AM 1400 The Answer. 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
12: 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Prepare to have your mind opened. The lies of the mainstream media are about to be exposed, and the hypocrisy of the left is about to be revealed.
3: This is a revolution in how you think about politics, race, and culture. You've tuned into Black.

0: a racist, Mr. Secretary, would do what happened to Ruby.
1: Are you calling me a racist?
0: A racist.
1: I'm asking a question.
2: Reclaiming my time, asking to shut up.
1: That's a pretty.
0: Shut up. It's my time.
1: I'm not going to let anybody call me a racist, Chairman.
2: I never called him a racist. It's my time.
3: Yeah, it is. Gentlemen, will suspend.
1: He will
3: gentlemen
1: not.
3: Suspend.
2: Tell him to shut up.
3: It'll gentlemen suspend. No, the gentleman will suspend.
1: No one will call me a racist. I'm Cherokee, too. My family has been pretty tolerant.
2: I ask that my time be restored. I ask that my time be restored.
3: The clock has been stopped since I suspended the clock.
1: I will continue to interrupt as long as someone's
3: yes,
1: sitting there assuming you call
3: there,
1: me a racist.
3: And as I said before, there will be no addressing anyone's character in negative way. By the way, Mr. Green, I need you... When you're speaking, I need you to speak into the microphone because I can't hear you up here. But we will.
1: Evidently, his constituents heard enough of him because they voted him out of office.
3: Mr. Secretary, please. Again, we're almost done here today.
4: He gone. Welcome back to Black and White Hour 2. That was Representative Al Green. Love and Happiness Al Green, who it will no longer grace and can never say, I rise with articles of impeachment. Remember, he was the first guy to file articles of impeachment against President Trump. And everybody took it as a joke. But the crazies took over the party. I think it was Cheryl on Facebook said, one of the reasons why we see what that's happening in our country is because we've allowed all these crazies into the halls of power. And specifically, Nancy Mace filed a bill that says no more foreign-born people in power. And I 1,000% agree with that. I don't think anybody that was not born in this country, I don't think they should ever grace the halls of power. Call me what you want to call me. I don't make apologies for that. I think when you're looking at the Mandanis of the world, these people don't like America. They want to see the complete destruction of this country. So why put them in positions of power where they can allow that to happen? Vellant, am I missing something there?
5: You didn't think at all. I'm 1,000% behind you.
4: You're breaking up. Vellant, call back. You're breaking up. Call us back. You're real bad. Call us back. Mitchell. What's up, Mitchell?
6: Hey. What's up, John? I was hoping that Verlon does call back during when I'm talking because I wanted to tackle this whole saga with the Bears. It was very predictable to see this outcome happen. The two villains in this story, John, as you know, are property taxes in Illinois and the Chicago Bears themselves.
4: Yeah.
6: The arrogance of Kevin Warren, who came from Minnesota, who built their stadium, thought he would just walk into Chicago with this arrogance level, with his temerity. Okay, sense of entitlement, this Kevin Warren. And he thought he was going to leverage everybody and their mother. What they didn't tell you, okay, folks, is the Bears refused. You knew this because you had a friend from the Friends of the Park, I believe.
4: My aunt.
6: In 2020. So he wasted everybody's time, Kevin Warren, drawing up all these engineers of what it would look like. And he wants cranes up in the air. It was a fairy tale. It was a Johnny Appleseed fairy tale. He wasted everybody's time. Then they pivot back to Arlington Heights on one condition. They wanted to get a $5 million discount, which they got last summer, that lasts to 2027. The three school districts in Arlington Heights, because they're not building anything in Arlington Heights. So they got a $5 million discount before anything is built. They want it down to zero. Then they went and they thought the state, the legislators, were going to give them everything. Well, guess what? You know who the hero in this story is, John? It's the House. The House of Representatives in the state of Illinois. They told the Bears, F you. And we're delivered. By the way, we're done for the summer, Daddy-O. So the Bears, in the cowards they are, okay? I can't stand them. They are going to run to Indiana. Why?
4: I would too,
6: because
4: though.
6: Indiana's
4: wouldn't you?
6: Gonna give them everything they want.
4: Wouldn't you?
6: Right?
4: But
6: and by the way, but John, here's the point. I'm in Arlington. I have a ton of clients in Arlington Heights. Okay, I had people that were going to move. So the House did a long-term study, and they said the infrastructure, folks, of building the stadium in Arlington Heights is the most expensive part, John. You know this inside out.
4: Yeah.
6: And the Bears don't want to spend one dime. Oh, no, because talk around the NFL campfire is that the taxpayers pay for everything. This is how egregious and screwed up our system is. Okay, so they're going off to Indiana, right? Because you have to understand, John, the Park District, which is owned by the residents in the business district of on Lakeshore Drive, the residents, is owned by the – so they are paying for Soldier Field. By the way, they never paid the debt on the 2003 restoration. There's like $500 million left, and it's just sitting there. So guess what? Brandon Johnson's loving this. Why? Because he's sabotaged, because if it goes to Indiana, he gets the spillover effect. Of all the
4: unless they extend out that airport in Hammond, but see, I think the biggest Charlamagne the God would call donkey of the day. I think it goes to the entirety of the Democrat Party and some of those go along get along Republicans. When you look at the economic conditions of this state,
7: the one on HBO.
4: The one on HBO. Oh, that's Fallon. Okay. I'm like, what the heck are you doing? Who said that? but I think when you look at, and when Marty, State Representative Marty McLaughlin get here, we're going to tackle the Bears and this big bloated budget, that's going to raise over $800 million in new taxes onto the, Illinoisans. I mean, think about where we find ourselves here as a state. This state is sick. A Republican should be able to walk into the governor's mansion. When you look at what's happening, they should get out of the supermajority, minority status in both the House and the Senate. The economic environment that we are living under a facade in this state. Right. Nothing is healthy about Illinois' economy. Not one thing, except
6: the
4: weed.
6: And, John, to your point, I guarantee you, I told this to Paul, Pritzker is going to put the biggest commercial when he runs for president in 2028 saying, I gave the Bears that my middle finger because I didn't want to give a dime of the state's money to a company that's worth $8.9 billion. And you know what? Independents are going to love it. And you know what? It's going to be uber successful because he completely did a 180. 2 years ago, he goes, I'm not going to give the Bears a dime because they're worth $8.9 billion. You're a Cubs fan, right, John?
4: Yes.
6: The Ricketts
4: I got my hat on.
6: All of that park by themselves. They didn't take one penny, Verlon, from the taxpayers. And Reinsdorf is another grifter who got a sweetheart deal, right, from Governor Thompson back in the 80s. And these guys everybody wants a handout. And I tell the Bears, go pound sand in Indiana. By the way, go Green Bay. Do you hear what I'm saying here, Daddy-O?
4: Wait, settle down now. Settle down now, Mitchell. I don't know about no go Green Bay.
6: They're going to be great this year. They're going to be great.
4: We're going to be better.
6: John,
4: we're going to be better.
6: We lost our best receiver. And
8: not at all.
4: Doesn't matter. Okay? Doesn't matter. We got a stud. We got another stud. We got three stud tight ends. We're going to be good.
6: The tight ends are good. Tight ends are great, but I'll tell you this right now. Khalil Williams is not a perennial passer. He needs a spread offense. He's not good with his system. For Jared Goff and to do really well in Ben Johnson's system, he needs a Jared Goff or Jordan Love or an Aaron Rodgers type, okay? Because it's not going to work with Khalil Williams. He needs to go to a different offense where it's spread, just like he had in college. That's the biggest problem with Khalil. He doesn't have a deep ball. He has zero or much of a deep ball, and he cannot. He's an erratic passer at best. Okay, the other quarterback, Verlon, that came out of USC was much better. You know what his name was? Vince Evans. I saw him in person. He could throw a rocket from the 5-yard line all the way to the end zone on a string. That's what I'm talking about, Daddy-O.

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1: Jordan Love is going to be great this year, right, Verlon?
2: That's right. We got a high-powered offense. It's just going to come down to
0: y'all don't have
2: protection.
0: A running back.
2: If they can protect Jordan Love, we're going to go at least deep into the Super Bowl.
0: Y'all don't have a running back, Verlon.
2: Paul's playing. 41 years ago.
0: But guess what, Verlon?
2: 41 Verlon, years ago.
0: Verlon. Y'all going to take care of your receivers because y'all don't have nobody that can run the ball.
2: We won.
0: No. You're ignoring that, though.
2: We won the championship in recent history.
0: Whatever.
2: Recent history.
0: Go Bears, go. All right, we'll be back. Hold the line. We'll take your calls when we get back.
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9: This is Hugh Hewitt for townhall.com. The next few months are anniversary heavy for our nation. Before the fireworks of the 250th 4th of July begin, try with family and friends to agree on what we are celebrating. Try as well to articulate how we defend what our country has long been committed to. We're also only 3 months away from the 25th anniversary of the 9/11 terrorist attacks by Al-Qaeda. The great and awful anniversaries are connected by that which the first proclaimed in which the second attempted to end freedom. We ought to spend the part of this celebration in reflecting on and admiring the courage of not just those who voted yes on the Declaration, but also those who had the courage to actually sign their names to that document on August 2nd, 1776. This brace of anniversaries ahead should remind every American that ours is a unique and enduring commitment to human liberty. May we all renew our commitment to the country's first principles. I'm Hugh Hewitt.
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0: I just got the text from State Rep. He's on his way. I can't wait. The Illinois policy and something that they said about the amount of money, according to their sources that they sourced in this. Wait till you hear how much since J.B. Pritzker's been governor. This should be an ad. The fees and taxes. I'm gonna read it all out, and it's mind numbing. Why a Republican can't win or shouldn't win in this state of Illinois based upon all that we see. John from Portage Park.
11: Yeah, John, I have to disagree with you that for every foreign-born person in government, there's, I think, three persons that were born here facilitating them. Like in Minnesota, for example, Kim Walls, Keith Ellison, and the mayor are facilitating the fraud.
0: Ilan.
11: Right. And for every one, I think there's five, Republican and Democrat now, that were born here that are much worse.
0: You got a point there. Well, you know what? Guess what? I agree with you,
11: what?
0: John. I agree with you. You got a good point there.
11: Thank you.
0: All right, John. Thanks so much. See, I can take direction. Let's go to Brian from Evansville. What up, Brian?
12: Good afternoon. What up, man? I'm going to give you guys a quick laugh, man.
0: Uh-oh.
12: Every time them guys call in and tell the Bears bye, didn't you say that to Walmart and Target and McDonald's? And guess what? They took you up on it. They went, didn't they?
0: Yeah, so they did.
12: And I'm going to tell you, that's why you got a lot of empty lots and boarded up buildings, and the homeowners got to foot that bill. So their taxes are going to go whenever you lose resources. And those guys sound like a woman who kicked their boyfriend out on the weekend, and they got to spend Monday and Tuesday morning begging them to come back because the bills is due. Well, you the one got mad. I didn't really mean it. You told them bye, and they left, right?
0: Yeah. Well, Brian, Villan is a Bears hater, and he's a hater of Illinois because he lives in Michigan. And prior to that, he lived in Indiana. Yeah, so he's a hater. Yeah, he's on the line.
12: When you get to looking at all them empty lots and boarded up stores, and the taxpayers got to pay more taxes now, you don't have to beg for some resources back up in there. You can't lose all your tax revenues like that. You know, if the Bears move to Hammond, what Hammond will look like in the next 5 years?
0: Yes.
12: Does that mean people go take all their money out? As a matter of fact, half of northern Indiana go become Bear fans. And you know who going to really piss that off? The Colts fans got to be pissed off now. They're going to
0: exactly.
12: lose. They're going to have to share some revenue.
0: Exactly. I definitely agree with that.
12: I'm in southern Indiana right now. The owner of the Colts is probably more pissed off at Prisca and Johnson than anybody. But thanks for hearing me.
0: Thanks, man. Oh, my right. goodness. Uh-oh. Vlad? Super!
13: What's up?
0: What up, Super?
13: Okay. Yeah. What's happening with you, Johnny?
0: You got
13: How you
0: it,
13: doing,
0: man.
13: Brother? Yeah. Thank you. I appreciate you taking my call. And this is the Super Perspective, brother. And I would say, what are you going to do when Super Racide Mania tells the truth to you? Shout out to Hulk Hogan, the non-racist Hulk Hogan, the Hulk Hogan that was down with the Junkyard Dog and Mr. T first and foremost. So that's the one that's going to always be my childhood hero. Now, let's get to, I guess we're talking about, or what I'm about to talk about is Congress and Senate. Hey, man, pick y'all poison, Republicans. We're going to take either one. And you better be lucky we don't take the Senate and Congress. So which one would you prefer we take, Johnny?
0: You're not taking either.
13: Ooh, boy,
0: do you know why, though? Do you know why I say that?
13: Go ahead.
0: Have you seen the redistricting that's going on across the country?
13: I believe
0: the Republicans are at a net 12 or something like that now. I think the Republicans are at a net 11 or 12. Imagine if the cowards in Indiana, they got the cojones to steal the Bears, but they ain't got them to redistrict. Yeah, they're lost. Your old people soft too, Villan. Your old Indiana state.
13: That's all right. We're not worried about Indiana, but it's still some states that's about to redistrict. We still can get a net 18 to 20 seats.
0: Yeah, that's, I
13: and
0: think,
13: then
0: yeah.
13: you got this. And on top of that, okay, let me tell you how stupid Democrats are. They, instead of pushing that lady that was moderate, that could have took Susan Collins' seat,

0: saying that we live up to our stereotypes. It's over with. I do not believe. Now, listen.
1: Hold on.
2: Once again, Spinners, I want to
0: speak. The people of Maine may be moderate, but I don't think they're that moderate where they're going to elect him. And then after that, you're talking about Texas. I don't care if Ken Paxton cheated on his wife, whatever he was charged with. Guess what? He was acquitted of all of it. As a matter of fact, the guy in Maine was cheating on his wife. But guess what? I do not think they're going to vote for a guy that says God is non-binary and Jesus is transgender and what he loves outside of his family is trans kids. You're not going to take the Senate. That right Senate in our hands. So, man, I ain't worried about that.
1: Yeah, yeah. I think we're going to pick up Georgia's up too, right? In Georgia up?
0: Yeah, Georgia's up too.
1: Yeah, go ahead. Go ahead, Super.
2: So let's be clear. We're going to take either one. If you want to put something on it, you're more than welcome to. You're going to lose the bet again, just like you lost with Obama. Because if Obama wanted to run for president again, you said he would be
1: he would get smoked.
2: His reputation. He
1: would get smoked. Obama should be in jail.
2: He would be disgraced if he tried to.
1: But do you know what he did? Do you know what he did? He led the coup against the Trump administration.
2: What are you talking about? Nobody knows what you're talking about. What are you talking about?
1: People know what I'm talking about. He spied on the campaign of President Trump. He knew Hillary Clinton was lying. He knew she colluded with Christopher Steele. He knew all of this.
2: Yet Trump did thousands of things way more egregious than that. But let me put it this way.
1: No. Trump, stop. What? What did Trump do that was egregious?
2: He already told you.
1: No,
2: he
1: can tell us.
2: I'm about to tell you. Just even the notion of him even saying, if I murdered somebody, you're still going to vote for me.
1: You so people, you see, you still don't get Trump. You still don't get him. Yeah, you still don't get him. And you know what?
0: That's why you
1: lost to him. Go ahead, Vlon.
0: Hold on, Vlon.
1: Go ahead, Vlon.
0: You are listening to a guy that took up for Kaepernick last week. P. Diddy and R. Kelly.
2: I'm gonna keep up.
0: Oh my God! How can you put any stock into what this guy is saying? The guy is talking out the side of his. You know what? I want to bring it to something that's real in Michigan because you put something up.
2: Right? You a hater, bro. You put, and I'm about to prove it.
0: John, you put something up before your last hard break. You talked about Michigan being out of debt. Now, the only part of Michigan that I knew that was in debt, that was in receivership, is where he's from, Detroit, that got ran into bankruptcy by the thought process that he has. But let me tell you what the Republican House just did. I called in to Sean and I talked about this with him last week. Right now, if Republicans in Michigan can't win on this issue, they don't want to win. They said they put a bill up to eliminate all property taxes in Michigan. Yeah. They're one-upping Florida.
1: I saw that.
0: All property. If you can't take...
1: Wait, hold on. Super, hold on.
2: All right. Gotcha.
0: If you can't take the Senate and you can't take the governorship, take that issue and run with it, you don't want to win. And it's just that simple. We are going to take Michigan back this year. It will be Republican led. I bet my bottom dollar on it.
1: It will. Both chambers.
2: Better stop dreaming. So listen, John, there's a straight line. Okay. Everybody think about this straight line. Okay. There's Democrats on one side. There's Republicans on the other side. So all the way at each end are your extreme people. Your extreme people are all the way on each end. Your Democrat extreme and your Republican extreme. We talk about extreme idiots, extreme nonsense. Me and you, people like me and you, John, we're more closer to the middle.
1: I'm a conservative, man. I'm a conservative who allows people to have their opinions. No, I'm a firebred conservative, brother.
2: That's what I'm saying to you. Yeah, you're like me. Even though you might be Republican, I'm a Democrat, we're more closer to the middle where we can actually have some sensible conversation with each other. But unlike your host or co-host, he's on the far end of extremism.
1: Yeah.
2: Like
1: all right, we gotta go, Super. Thanks so much. We're on a heartbreak. We'll be right back. I love my dog just like I'm Peter. Gotta protect.
3: SRN News, I'm Mary Rose. Iran has fired ballistic missiles and drones toward Beirut in Kuwait, according to Beirut's government.

0: The U.S. said it intercepted several aimed at Gulf allies and the Strait of Hormuz. Iran called on Tehran to stop what it called a serious escalation. Iran said it targeted the U.S. military, and its foreign ministry accused the U.S. of attacking surveillance facilities on Qasem Island. Tehran called it a violation of the fragile ceasefire. Residents of St. Petersburg have been told to stay indoors after a large-scale Ukrainian drone attack targeted the city. It highlights Kyiv's growing ability to strike deep inside Russia. St. Petersburg's governor said three people sustained minor injuries and warned of possible mobile internet disruptions. This is SRN News.
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4: Tonight will be clear to partly cloudy with a low of 63. Tomorrow is expected to be partly sunny, warm, and less humid with a high of 83. Tomorrow night will be clear with a low of 59. I'm meteorologist Jason Caterina on FM 92.7 and AM 1400 The Answer. 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
3: 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Black and Right continues. Once again, here's John Anthony.

0: The black and right. Super, I am not in the middle. I don't take the middle. I am a surefire conservative. I'm so conservative that the Second Amendment should have no restrictions. Absolutely none. I think what you like, Super, is that I allow people of different opinions to come on the show and allow them to express themselves in full. Mark, man on the street. What's up, brother?
1: Hey, Mark Weiler, man on the street. I want to mention the gala, but first on the Bears, they're not going to Hammond next to an oil refinery, a chemical plant. It smells there like Drano. Also, it's $8 on the tow wave. The fan base is in Arlington Heights. They're going to build a dome stadium. You're not going to have a Super Bowl, Final Four. Taylor Swift
0: concerts.
1: Ain't going to Hammond.
0: No.
1: So they're staying put in Illinois. This is all just a bluff. That's my thought on that. You want to hear about Nick Shirley?
0: Yeah, go ahead.
1: So Nick Shirley's going to be in town. He's famous for investigating the fraud in Minnesota. He's going to be here Friday for the Red Gala Illinois Republican event. So I hope all your listeners come out to that. I don't know what the buzz is about it. And then in 2 weeks, Turning Point USA is doing their education summit here in Lincolnshire. I haven't heard much about it, but I think Erica Kirk is speaking and Riley Gaines. So that's my man on the street report, Mark Weiermore. Any thoughts on that?
0: How many tickets? How much is the tickets for that red thing? I'm not going, but how much is it?
1: I think they're $200. You can get somebody to take you.
0: Yeah, no, I'm not. I don't want to go anyway, but I'm okay. I like Nick Shirley.
2: Hey, Mark,
1: we want Nick Shirley to investigate here in Chicago.
2: Hey, Mark, I got a question for you. What way were you taking into Hammond? Because I never paid $8 to go back and forth. And I drove from Gary, Indiana, through Hammond, all the way to the studio and to work for 14 years and to the studio.
0: How much was it?
2: I never paid. To drive, I didn't pay tolls. I didn't pay tolls at all.
0: There is a toll on the 90, isn't it? The Skyway.
1: Skyway's $8.10 now.
2: Yeah, I don't take the Skyway. Who's going to take the Skyway when you can drive in, normal?
0: It's quicker, though, than the Skyway, isn't it? And it's quicker?
1: Yes. It's 25 minutes closer.
2: Well, I don't know. Maybe if you live in the suburbs somewhere like you all do, it'd be quicker. But for somebody that lives in the city,
0: you can drive
2: through the city. Right, because if you live in the city of Chicago, because if you're from Chicago, who's going to go to the game? You could just drive up to Commercial and make a left, and you're right there in Indiana.
0: Yeah,
2: yeah, that's all you got to do. I mean, there's so many ways to go into
0: Hammond.
2: What's that,
0: Munster? Is that Munster or Muncie? Muncie?
2: Munster is like, it's Munster. It's Munster, Indiana.
0: No, Muncie. It's right when you get right there. I forget what that part of Indiana is called. Is that, that's Whiting, isn't it? Isn't that Whiting right there? Yeah, Verlon. Isn't that Whiting right there?
1: Where the oil refinery is. Also, the casinos are doing terrible there. No one wants to go to Hammond. Nobody.
0: That's true. Thanks, Mark. Appreciate it.
1: All right. See you guys soon.
0: All right. Is Marty here, Paul? He hasn't run the bell? I mean, run the door? No, he's not out there yet, so.
2: Okay. John, go ahead.
0: Yeah.
2: Since we're on the topic of taxes. I had talked to Sean about this when we were talking about they're going to phase out the property taxes in Florida, and I said, well, we're going to one up you, and we're getting rid of all our property taxes. Well, I've been getting a lot of news feeds through my phone about people are leaving Florida in droves. Now, I didn't talk to Sean about this part. It was just people fussing about Ron DeSantis getting rid of property taxes on the ballot. But they're saying they're crying about they're going to have to cut city services, number one. It's a lot of services that people need that's going to get cut. And they're saying that people are going to leave Florida in droves because the price of buying a home is going to be too much. I was going to save it for Dan to talk to him about it yesterday, but I ended up having to go to work. They called me in at the last minute, so I'm going to save it for him and Sean for next week. I'm gonna talk to him about it. But see, I didn't send you and Tom the news feed about services are gonna get cut if they phase out the property taxes. Did I send you that news?
0: No,
2: feed?
0: No, I didn't see it. But I don't know. I don't know. Wait, what does Tom call it when you the Villain something when you send like a thousand?
2: The V bomb.
0: So wait, people don't know. Wait, hold on. People don't know what we're talking about. We have a group text where Villain just. I don't know. I don't know if he has a few sips in him or not, but he sends like, what, 9, 10, 12 straight text messages. It's like the FIBA.
2: The information be so good, man. The information be so good. I get these news feeds. Man, I'm telling you, though, but yeah, I got to talk to, because they live there, and I'm pretty sure they're abreast of what's going on. I got to talk to Dan and Sean. Are people leaving in droves? Because I know one of the news feeds said Fort Myer. They're leaving Fort Myer, but I know it's because of the storm flooded everybody out, but they said they're leaving there, and I can't remember off the top of my head the other areas where they said they're leaving Florida, so yeah. I'll save it for them.
0: All right, hold on. Yeah. Marty, get here. What are you doing? You driving Miss Daisy or what? You're listening to Black and Right. We'll be right back.
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0: Welcome back to Black and White Radio on AM 560, The Answer. Vilan, we're going to get back to Chicago and the Bears and the attack and everything when Marty's here. I think he said he's here. But I want to play something that I thought Senator Schmidt, and Paul knows this. I played a lot of Senator Schmidt when I was on Detroit's Morning Answer. And I'm telling you, this guy.
9: Your comments are astounding, Senator. You mentioned a few words, horrific. I think to the American taxpayer that's been ripped off by people who came to this country,
10: to rip them off, that's horrific. You talk about bizarre. No, it's my time now. It's my time. You went over time. It's my time. Bizarre is the idea that you would be here in this committee defending violent murderers from being deported, that you would be defending violent rapists from being deported, that you would defend people who took advantage of the good people of this country, their taxpayer dollars. That is bizarre. A terrorist who kills American citizens. You know what's bizarre is your defense of that. So forgive me if your 24 million Americans should be, or naturalized citizens should be afraid. That's ridiculous. You have no. You have nothing but fear mongering here. What I'm saying in this bill is, if you do those things to the American people, if you take advantage of taxpayers, you're not recognized. If you commit a terrorist act, if you commit wholesale welfare fraud within 10 years, you're damn right we're deporting you. If you're convicted, it's not being accused of anything. If you are convicted in a court of law of these crimes, absolutely we should not only convict you, but we should deport you. Gone. And if you think that's some sort of like negative.
0: Okay, here's my question. What sane, rational person would be upset that a sitting senator introduces a bill that says if you commit fraud, if you commit terroristic acts, we're deporting you? Who would get upset about that? Somebody, help me understand that.
2: You can't understand it. The first thing they're going to do is claim racism. That's their virtue shield. Well, you can't accuse them of that, or you can't deport them. You can't use that against them because that's a racist thing to do. That's the first thing they're going to do. They have no other out. They have no other explanation. But you know what they're going to do. That's the playbook of the Democrats. They're just going to call, oh, you racist because they're foreign born. And they're Somali or this, or they're black or Hispanic. That's all they have.
0: Wait, hold the line. Anne Marie, guess who you just talked up? Walter from Detroit. I just got a max from, I just got a text message. Where's our boy Walter?
11: I have to remind you again, this is not Walter. This is Jamal Bryant Chosen Church of the embalming fluid tabernacle.
0: Two Michigan boys on the three Michigan boys in a row.
2: I got a question for you. I want to get serious with Walter. Okay, Walter. Well, I don't know how long you've been listening to the show today. I got something to ask you. What do you think about the Carmelo Anthony court case that's going on right now? Him stabbing that other guy. Him being on trial. I don't know your honest opinion of that case.
11: Well, I've been off and on. I follow it. I got a Fox News app on my phone and it'll pop up. I think something popped up about him today, but what intrigued me when I saw it yesterday was how people showing up in at the courthouse, rooting for him. And despite if I don't know if he's a murderer. I don't know if it was in self-defense. I want to hear what you guys know about that, because if I had the complete facts, I would render my verdict.
0: It was definitely murder. Oh, yeah. I know some have said that he should have been charged with manslaughter. Mm-hmm. I know that's been bandied about, but he definitely killed that guy.
2: He was looking for trouble, man. Yeah. Why would you bring a knife? I never brought a knife to any of my matches. Why would you bring a knife? You know, you're looking for trouble. Why would you do it? You didn't know these guys. That's my whole thing. You know, what led up to that? What made you feel that you needed to be in position to bring a knife?
0: Well, Valon, you know, I never brought a knife. I brought something else, but I ain't never brought a knife.
2: I didn't bring that either, but guess what my girlfriend did. And guess what? If it wasn't for the fact that she brought that little .22, I probably would have been dead because we had a wrestling match at Finger, and all those dudes rushed the mat, and they wanted to beat me up. Because I was beating one of their guys on the mat.
0: Yeah.
2: So yeah, okay, whatever. But still, it's not the same. That's not even that environment isn't even close to what we grew up in.
0: That's true.
2: He shouldn't have brought.
0: All right, go ahead, Walter. We got about a minute and some left. Go.
11: Well, you don't supposed to be showing up on school grounds with a weapon anyway, unless you're security or whatever. So that's going to get them there. But just the thought that it was cold blooded murder. over an argument, verbal argument, you pull out a knife and stab somebody. It doesn't look well for you. But we know the Democrats is rooting for the murderers.
0: Yeah.
11: We know the Democrats are rooting for the murderers. The New Jazz guys were just talking about, I got a lot of stuff to say, but little time to say it. You guys are talking about right before. In fact, I just tuned in. I think you were talking about something else, man. But this is what I want to say. Check this out. Right now, I was looking at World Confused News. ABC is is the biggest liars there is on world news and national and local news. They're some of the biggest psychological terrorists, Trump haters there is. Oh, they keep on. Oh, they just think they're gonna try to help people.
0: I don't want to cut you off, Walter. I'll let you finish your thought.
11: Okay.
0: After the break. Look who's joined the studio, Representative Mate. Mate.
12: Hey, good to be here, John. Sorry about that delay, but
0: no, that's okay.
12: Yeah.
0: You know what? Yeah, I've never been invited to Club. Was it Club 52?
12: Oh, to Studio 52.
0: Studio 52. You got to invite me down there.
12: Yeah, yeah. We've got Studio 52 right. North and South.
0: We'll be right back.
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14: 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The Answer with John Anthony. Get up, get on up,
0: get up. Welcome back to Black and Right. All right, Walter, go ahead, man. I didn't want to cut you off, my brother. Walter.
11: I gotta wait till James Brown.
0: Wait. I gotta say something. Walter, how are you doing? You haven't given us a health update. How are you doing?
11: Progressively better with the radiation. Oh, I just had another PSA about back in the end of March. Numbers were still normal.
0: Yeah.
11: And radiation, you have to go through the healing process after radiation, 28 treatments, where bladder and all that gets back to normal. So yeah. I'm going through that. I'm taking natural supplements to help you know, with the bladder and prostate.
0: Yeah.
11: And only biggest problem I've been having is for over a year, I think my local urology lied to me about that shot I had, which is called Lupron shot.
0: Mm-hmm.
11: It gives you night sweats and hot flashes for a whole, almost, I've been going through it for a whole year.
0: Oh.
11: I've not been to the church in months. Because I'm on a different schedule. Like, I sleep in sometime at 2 o'clock.
0: Yeah.
11: And that's past church time, of course, but I stay up all night. Just trying to recover because I'm on a whole. It's almost like I'm working afternoons, you know?
0: Yeah. You got to try this stuff called Virago. I'm going to see if Huber will send you a bottle of Virago. Dude, I started taking this, Walter. So many of my levels have changed, man. I've been taking it every single day. And I got my energy back, my blood pressure, is not through the roof. That's why I've been missing a couple of Saturdays, because my health was, I was, you know, battling some things too. And I've been taking this Virago for like a month now, and it has truly rocked my world as far as my, you know, my body. So, but I'm sorry, you got 2 minutes. Go ahead. I'm sorry.
11: Okay. But anyway, I'll keep y'all posted on that.
0: Okay.
11: Progressively getting better.
0: Okay.
11: So, look, all you guys have to do, I recommend this to whoever's listening, your hundreds of thousands and millions of people that's listening. I recommend this. This is to refute the liars on the psychological tears on your local news stations, Illinois and all that.
0: Yeah.
11: They're not telling us the truth about how energy prices and gas prices are going down. And I've even seen food prices going down at places like Aldi's and Walmart. They're going to lie to the midterms because they want people to think that Trump caused all this chaos, high prices. They never talked about inflation when Joe Biden was in office.
0: No.
11: They never talked about gas prices. They're talking about it every day because they're colluding together, your local news reporters. But look, go on Gas Buddy. You might as well listen to me. Pull up a map. Tap the box that says gas map. And what you do when you tap that, scroll up, and go to all the states in America. Tap the blue states by Democrats and tap the red states by Republicans and see the differences in the gas prices. And I live in Michigan, and with you guys in Illinois going through hell with gas prices, high, I know pump prices, taxes at the pump and all that. But right now, I'm going to let you know right now, in some of the Republican states, gas is down to two something right now.
0: Yeah, is it there in Michigan?
11: Not in Michigan.
2: No.
11: It's down to three something now. I think it's the cheapest I've seen it in Michigan. You know, I live in the county, Washington County, has some of the highest gas prices in all Michigan.
0: Yeah.
11: Our county and maybe some of the northern counties, but out west.
0: I'm going to do that, Gas Buddy.
11: These people are lying, man. It's down to 290-something or 280-something in certain states, maybe like Kansas, Texas. These Democrats are a bunch of liars, man. These news people are a bunch of liars. It's going down, even with the war still going on. Just think what it's going to be like when it ends.
0: Yeah.
11: So that's their job, is to lie to us every day.
0: I agree.
11: And, you know, it's down. It was, what, $5 almost? $5 for regular? It's going down. It's gradually going down.
0: Wow.
11: So,
0: well, Walter, you know what that music means. It means I got to go. I'm coming up on the heartbreak, which is the end of the second hour. I want to say goodbye to the Michigan crew. Thank you guys so much for listening. And Walter, thank you so much, man. You've been one of my biggest supporters ever since I started Detroit's Morning Answer, man. I love you, and we're praying for you, my brother. Villan, take care, man.
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18: News this hour from Town Hall. I'm Mary Rose. A tragic update about an American student who disappeared in Japan.
19: The body of the Auburn University student who went missing in Japan has been found. 20-year-old James Weston Higginbotham went missing a week ago on a family vacation. His mother tells Fox News the family members separated after some bickering, and Weston took a train to go on a hike and explore. His cell phone went dark, and then a massive search had been ongoing. His parents say Weston loved nature and was an avid hiker.
18: Correspondent Laura Winters reporting. Authorities in Japan say Higginbotham was found by a volunteer search and rescue group in a mountainous area outside of Kyoto.
20: Female Navy officers say they fear a career cap after Secretary of War Hegseth cuts women from promotions list.
21: Several female Navy officers say they see Defense Secretary Pete Hegseth's recent intervention in a promotions list as a sign their careers now have a ceiling. The Navy had selected 31 sailors to promote from the rank of captain to one-star admiral. But Hegseth cut nine people, including all three women, from the list. That's according to a defense official who spoke on condition of anonymity. The Associated Press spoke with eight female Navy officers. They say they now worry for the future generation of female military leaders. The more junior officers say if they rose too far in the ranks, their careers could become politicized. I'm Julie Walker.
20: There are reports that foreign-linked social media campaigns may be shaping local fights over U.S. data centers. Multiple AI industry groups, Republican lawmakers, and policy watchdogs allege China-linked accounts are amplifying opposition to data center projects online, prompting calls for a congressional probe. More on these stories at townhall.com.
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26: Tonight will be clear to partly cloudy with a low of 63. Tomorrow is expected to be partly sunny, warm, and less humid with a high of 83. Tomorrow night will be clear with a low of 59. I'm meteorologist Jason Katarina on FM 92.7 and AM 1400 The Answer. 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
30: 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Again, it's 800-641-3361. And today, we're going to be talking to those folks who have built significant wealth, done a good job saving. They might not feel rich, but what really matters now is the decisions that you make when it comes to managing that wealth. Because, Brett, boy, that's a big transition when you go from building up your wealth to managing it in retirement. That's where people can get a little tripped up, isn't it?
1: Well, and for good reason, Jen, because, you know, when you are growing your wealth during the accumulation phase of your life, that's during your working years, you know, your main goal is to save as much as you can, pick ideally some good investments, a well-diversified portfolio that will grow right along with you until one day you've amassed enough money to no longer need to work anymore and you've officially made it to the top of the mountain that is retirement. But when you now are faced with having to, quote, manage your wealth in the retirement phase of life, it's a lot different because you, number one, are done earning money. So the amount of money you've amassed at the point in which you retire, that money is, that's what you've got. And that money needs to now last your entire lifetime. And so having the ability to do that well, it's tough for most families that retire because it's something they've never had to do before in their entire life.
30: Mm-hmm.
1: Sure, they know how to make money. They know how to save money. They know how to watch their money grow and not touch it. But in retirement, when you're not getting a paycheck anymore, and now it's not just watching the money grow, but also withdrawing the money to live off of and navigating the tax impacts of those decisions, et cetera, it does, quote, trip a lot of people up for sure.
30: Yeah, it absolutely can because, again, just everything changes when you go from earning a paycheck to then figuring out how to create income from what you've saved. So let's start there, Brett, for people who are heading into retirement. And again, they've done a good job so far building up their 401k or their IRA. Talk a little bit about what are the next steps? What decisions do they start making when it comes to creating income from all of those retirement accounts that they've built up?
1: I think the first thing that families probably need to do is just get some education, you know, go out and read some retirement books, attend some workshops, meet with retirement focused financial professionals in your area who can educate you on maybe the best practices of, you know, the do's and the don'ts, if you will, when it comes to making decisions for your retirement planning. And it does start with an income plan. And I'm a firm believer that every single retiree, including those of you who are planning to retire in the next couple of years as well, should have a well laid out game plan actually written down on paper that's going to map out how you're going to generate the income that you want month in and month out from your portfolio in the most efficient manner possible. I'll explain what that's not.
30: Mm-hmm.
1: What that is not is assuming that the investment strategy that you successfully used to get you to retirement is, in theory, the same investment strategy that you now need to carry with you through retirement. Because remember, while you were working, the only income you, quote, needed was ideally income that you were generating from your employment. It's rare that we would need income from our investments consistently during our working years. But in retirement, when we're not working anymore and earning a paycheck, now all of the pressure shifts to our investments to generate the income we need to live off of.
30: Mm-hmm.
1: And a lot of times, the investments that we used to get us to retirement are quite different than those that we are now needing to own in retirement. So, like, I'll give you one example. So I know a lot of people out there, a lot of the clients that we work with here at Brzezinski Group Retirement Solutions, they saved a lot of their wealth in their working years in their 401k plans or their 403bs or their IRAs. A lot of those investments that we hold money in while we're working are what I would consider to be growth investments, meaning the investments are designed to buy and hold and grow in value over time. The opposite of that would be an investment strategy that is, yes, still looking for growth, but maybe not as much as it was previously, but rather investments that will generate an income for us to live off of every month.
30: Mm-hmm.
1: For example, take dividend stocks, right? Dividends are a very popular form of income in retirement. And so not often do we find 401k plans that offer income generating or dividend paying investments. So I didn't need dividend income while I was working because my income was coming from my job. But now that I don't have a job anymore and I'm retired, I might want to own, as one of many examples, by the way, I might want to own some dividend paying investments in my portfolio. So just simply understanding that changes for a lot of retirees typically need to be made prior to and definitely once they enter retirement as it relates to the portfolio they hold, the investment selections they make. And so a question I get a lot is, well, how do I know what I should or should not own? I can't speak for all financial professionals. I can only speak for my team and myself here. But our belief centers around a philosophy we call purpose-based investing. And purpose-based investing essentially means we want to get to understand you and what it is you want your lifestyle and retirement to look like, month in and month out. Does it include going out to dinner often? Does it include playing a lot of golf? Do you want to do a lot of travel? Are you a homebody? Are you going to be volunteering? Whatever it is that is important to you, we then want to make sure that your investment plan for those golden years ahead are centered around the purpose we're trying to achieve. And so only then can you know what portfolio should you or should you not own and what investments to pick from. Each and every one of you has your own unique approach. But if that sounds like something you're not currently doing, I would encourage you to do that. Meet with a retirement-focused advisor who can educate you, again, on the best practices, if you will, around getting ready for a successful retirement. And in this example, how do we generate purpose-based income from your portfolio that you worked so hard to save?
30: This is Inside Retirement Motor City Edition with Brett Brzezinski. We'll be back in just a moment. 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
30: Thanks for joining us today on Inside Retirement Motor City Edition with Brett Brzezinski. Brett is president of Brzezinski Group Retirement Solutions. He is also the author of the book, Cheers to the Best Years, Your Guide to a Confident Retirement. And I am Jen Rizak alongside. As we get back into it again, I want to make sure you have this phone number handy to reach Brett and the team, 800-641-3361. That's 800-641-3361. Today, Brett, we've been talking about this idea of purpose-based income. And I think this is important when you look at all the different things going on in the world, the different news headlines that we might see from different parts of the world or even right here at home. And the reality is, Brett, what you're talking about speaks to the point that our retirement isn't built on hope and shouldn't be driven by headlines. Rather, what we should have is structure, a clear income plan, coordinated tax strategy, risk management. And these things, when it comes to things like our income, our need for income won't pause if there is a geopolitical event or conflict overseas. So Brett, let's talk a little bit about what that looks like when it comes to a retirement income strategy that's based on numbers and facts rather than knee-jerk reactions to things like headlines.
1: Yeah, and it's hard not to have those knee-jerk reactions. I mean, that's all part of, I think, the human psychology that we all, you know, deal with daily is, you know, the fear of what might happen to our money based on the next headline or the next event that comes our way in this world. But, you know, I'm yet to meet a retiree, and I've certainly met many of them over the last couple of decades, that would stand up and proudly say, I'm okay. As a matter of fact, I'm very happy not knowing where my income's going to come from this year or every year moving forward. And quote, I'm comfortable figuring it out as I go. Because the big risk that we all are facing is that we may inevitably outlive our money. It time and time again is typically the number one fear that most retirees and pre-retirees have, is that they might run out of money someday. And if you think about it, we're living a lot longer as a society due to medical advancements, which means our wealth needs to hang in there and our portfolio needs to certainly last a lot longer than maybe previous generations would have needed. And so by having a plan, by having a written game plan, a well laid out, purposeful plan that takes all of the hard work that you've accomplished during your working years and then lays it out in a manner in which you can visually see the roadmap that you're going to now be following over the next, hopefully, several decades of your retirement years. If nothing else, I would expect that to provide a little bit of serenity to you. Just knowing that, hey, at least I know now that I've had this purpose-based roadmap plan created for me and my goals, at least I know where to take my withdrawals from month after month, year after year. Now, there are certain types of investment accounts that you may own that are ideal to be tapped into first and second in line in retirement. And there are likely accounts that you may hold that should not be touched until maybe last in line. But again, these are some of those educational points that I think are lacking in terms of educating the pre-retiree as to what they're going to be expected to know so that they, quote, don't screw it up once they get into retirement. And that's where I think retirement-focused offices like ours here at Brzezinski Group Retirement Solutions, we've grown in popularity so much over the last several decades here in Metro Detroit, because I think more and more families are realizing they need some professional guidance to make all of the hard work they put in getting to retirement pay off for them so that they can, you know, stay on course and do what it is they want to do in retirement. Now, it's not just about which account to take from first, second, and third, but it's also about creating a plan within those accounts to meet the income that you need moving forward. Because, you know, I'll give you maybe the biggest mistake I see, if I had to point one out, the number one mistake that I see retirees make is they will take their withdrawals for income and retirement from investments or accounts that they should not be taking income or withdrawals from. Mm. And it might be because it's the only investment that they hold or the only account that they hold, and they have failed to diversify for their income needs moving forward. I'll give you a prime example. Let's say that you have nearly all of your investments in, quote, the market. Let's say you own a well-diversified portfolio of stocks and bonds and mutual funds or whatever it may be. And let's say that you are taking $5,000 a month every month from that portfolio. Well, if your portfolio is still in, quote, growth mode, like it was while you were working, but yet now you're in income mode as a retiree, you're inviting in the very real threat of what we refer to as sequence of returns risk. Without getting too nerdy and technical here on the program today, in layman's language, what that means is if all of your money is going up or down in value day in and day out, then there may be periods of time, I would imagine, when your account balance goes down and down and down and down several months in a row because the market is dropping. And when that happens, you're still taking your $5,000 a month out every month because, after all, you need to live. You have bills to pay. Well, in that scenario, what you're doing by taking withdrawals from your account while it's losing value is you are amplifying the real negative impact of those investments losing value. When is the worst time that any of us could sell our investments? When they're losing money.
2: Right.
1: So the only way to prevent creating that problem that otherwise may not have existed in your retirement years. And remember, mistakes in retirement are much more difficult to overcome financially than they were when we're working. The only way to avoid that from happening to you is, because obviously none of us can predict when the market's going to go up, down, or sideways, and we don't just want to sit on the sidelines and miss out on growth potential because we're afraid of the market falling, is to have a plan for when markets are down that you still can take your income from an account that is not losing value. So helping retirees understand how to do that, again, they've never done it before, is just one of the many components of building our comprehensive income and retirement plans that we've become so well known for. If you're out there listening and you would like to learn how to build a purpose-based income plan for your retirement, if you're already retired or you're planning to retire in the next 5 to 7 years, if you give us a call on the show today, all you have to do is be one of the next 20 callers. If you call and leave me a message, as soon as my team and I are back in the office, we'll give you a call back to schedule your complimentary, this is completely free, personalized retirement income plan, retirement income analysis. But you've got to give us a call. That number today is 800-641-3361. You can also text me the word income to that same number, 800-641-3361.
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30: Thanks for joining us today on Inside Retirement Motor City Edition with Brett Brzezinski. 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I am Jen Rizak alongside, and as we get back into it, I want you to have this phone number handy. It's 800-641-3361. 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Brett, as you were talking to us a little bit about creating that income strategy earlier, you said one of the mistakes you often see is when people start to take withdrawals from accounts they shouldn't be taking withdrawals from. I think people have a lot of confusion about how do I create that income strategy? And then what does my investment strategy look like in retirement? Because we don't want to miss out on growth, but Brett, it's a different scale of growth than what we need during our earning years when we're still building up those retirement accounts. So let's break this down. What do we need to be thinking about in terms of our investments once we get into retirement?
1: Yeah, and that's a great question because I think a lot of times I see families come in and visit with us looking for help, or maybe they just want a second opinion of what their current strategy is. And a lot of times I see one of two things. Either I see a family who is still on paper in terms of their investment strategy, still well into their working years, nowhere near retiring, meaning they have an abundance of investment and portfolio risk that they're taking on relative to where they're at in life as a retiree or pre-retiree. That's probably the most common family I see, is they're taking on way too much risk and they don't necessarily realize that. Or I'll see the complete opposite, where I'll see a family who is into retirement or preparing to retire, and they take everything out of the market and put it all in cash or money markets or maybe CDs because they're afraid of losing the money that needs to last their whole lifetime. And there's risks involved in both of those camps. The first being, well, you're taking the risk on that you could lose quite a bit of money during a large market downturn. And when you're taking withdrawals from that money at the same time that it's losing value, you

0: that are not going to be exposed to that level of investment risk. And it's on that portion of the money that we would earmark their early income years being generated from. So, you know, if you think about wanting to take your income in retirement from your portfolio when it's not losing value, the only way we can do that confidently is to put money in things that aren't going to lose value when the market falls. That has to be step one if you want to eliminate that risk. But once you've identified with purpose how much of your money needs to be allocated into these more defensive buckets, if you will, it should then give you the freedom, both mental clarity and confidence, to then still be a growth, more aggressive-based investor on the other portion of your portfolio. And the reason why you can do that with confidence is because you've established a game plan for your retirement income that is not going to skip a beat, whether the markets go up or down. It doesn't force you to panic and sell at a bad time or buy at a bad time or know how to time this market, which none of us know how to do.
1: Right.
0: And so it really comes back, I think, Jen, to just that initial analysis or that second set of eyes on where your current portfolio sits. Because as I've mentioned before, you only get one shot at retirement. You get one retirement. It's absolutely critical that you get it right. And so it could be done right, if you will, with something as little as creating a portfolio that aligns with the purpose that you and your family have. You know, a lot of times I hear, well, I can't retire until I save $2 million or $3 million or $1 million. And I would say, well, maybe, but maybe not. There are people out there right now, I'm sure of it, that have more than enough money to retire. They just have no idea how to do it. And so I don't know about you, but most of the families that I meet with, they only want to work a day longer than they have to. That's it. And so the only way to find out with confidence if you can afford to retire or not is to sit down with a professional who can map out for you, here's where you're at. Here's where it sounds like you're trying to be. And if you're not already there, here's what you need to do to make it happen. And here's how to do it. But it really starts with, I think, taking an evaluation of where your portfolio currently sits. So, Jen, you've heard me talk about this for years. I certainly talk about it almost every week on television, on our TV programs, on the weekends. And that is, if I were in a retiree's position right now, or I wanted to retire in the next 5 to 7 years, for example, I think the number one thing I would do before I did anything else is I would get a portfolio stress test analysis ran on my current investment portfolio, whether it's my brokerage account, my 401k, my 403b, you name it. I would get a portfolio stress test analysis ran to give you some feedback as to where your current portfolio currently stands. And what I mean by currently stands are your investments currently aligned with the phase of life you are in? Because if you haven't made changes to your investments in a long time, no matter how well they have turned out to perform for you, it's impossible to know whether you're, quote, retirement ready or not with your money. You know, I think of retiring as kind of like landing an airplane. For decades while we're working, we're cruising at 30,000 feet. But it takes 30 to 45 minutes for that plane to slowly start its descent to land and land smoothly. Well, think of that as like getting ready to retire. When you're a couple of years out, it's time to slowly start your descent and get your wealth retirement ready so you can have a smooth landing into retirement. 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And if you need to make changes before it's too late, we can show you how to do that by helping you identify where are your vulnerabilities, your blind spots, but where are you also currently super successful and to keep going. That analysis, there's no cost for it. And here, when you meet with us, there's never any pressure to work with us, but we're here to help as many of you as we can. We just need to hear from you so that we can get started. If you'd like to learn more about us, you can visit us at maximizemyretirement.com at any time. 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That number today is 800-641-3361. 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
2: 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As we talk today, Brett, about your investment strategy and some considerations there as you get into retirement, I wonder how often it happens where someone comes in to meet with you and they share what's going on with their investments. They share what's going on with their financial situation. And you and your team are able to determine that maybe they're not as diversified as they thought they were, or maybe they've shared with you how comfortable they are with risk and what you're seeing doesn't really match up with that. I know that seems like that can be an area where there's a lot of disconnect. Talk a little bit about some of those conversations you have about your risk tolerance and then whether or not you're truly allocated in a way that's comfortable for you.
3: Great question. That's a really good question. I think a lot of us are so wired from an early age of investing to make our investment decisions based around, quote, this risk tolerance that we've all been taught to follow, meaning what is our comfort level or our gut instinct tell us is the appropriate amount of risk and reward as it relates to our investments. Obviously, somebody that has a larger appetite for risk would be more aggressive in the portfolio that they hold. Whereas somebody who is more conservative and defensive in nature with wanting to preserve their wealth would take a much different approach in selecting their investments. And I'll admit that while you're in your working years, while you're in your accumulation years, risk tolerance is probably a good metric from which to go by when picking your investment strategy. However, as a financial professional who essentially solely works with retirees and pre-retirees, I don't work that often with younger accumulators, so I can't speak to that world like I used to. I can tell you that risk tolerance isn't necessarily what I believe is best to go off of in retirement in terms of selecting the amount of risk that you're going to be taking on with your investments. And the reason why that is because a lot of times, somebody who has, you know, a larger appetite for risk traditionally will want to take that same approach on in retirement. And they're essentially at that point gambling with whether or not they're going to run out of money someday instances. And that's just not suitable for them. That is not what is in their best interest. And so I take a more calculated approach to helping our clients understand what level of risk or safety and protection relative to risk is critical for them by getting to understand what their goals in retirement are and working backwards from there. So instead of saying, you know, how much risk would you like? How about we say, how much risk do you actually need? And that, I think, is an important differentiator when making investment decisions in these two different phases of our lives. So how we do that is when families come to visit with us, and we'll do this for every single family that comes to visit with us. You don't even have to be a client of ours for this to occur. When we sit down, one of the first things we want to do is we want to run a retirement projection for you, where we're going to take your current investments, your current retirement savings, your current Social Security benefit estimates, maybe a pension, if you still happen to have one of those laying around out there. And we're going to show you, under a variety of scenarios, how long your money is currently scheduled to last before it's gone. Based on everything you're doing right now, assuming you don't make any changes at all. A lot of times when we run that analysis for families, it's typically an eye-opening experience for them, because we'll show them, well, if this were to happen, or we were to experience another 2008 or another 2001 and two when the markets crashed, if your current investments were to experience that again in retirement this time around, you might run out of money years earlier than you would have if you would have not experienced those major market downturns. And because none of us know when the next major market downturn is coming, as a retirement advisor, I would say we have to assume that it's always coming this year. Not because I think it's coming this year, but because it might.
2: Right.
3: And if it doesn't, then we're going to prepare for it next year and the next year and the next year, because my job is not to make our clients massively rich. That's not my job. My job is to make sure that our clients who have already worked so hard to get to retirement can stay retired and can do all the things they want to do in retirement without ever worrying about running out of money someday. That is why people hire me and my team. And so we'll then, after giving them this analysis, we'll then go to work and say, now here's some of the strategies our clients are having success with that are already retired. And we'll overlay those strategies onto their current portfolio, and we'll show them, now here's how much money your money might last. And typically it's quite a bit longer in most instances, even if we were to experience another major market downturn. It's one of the easiest ways that I know of to show an individual or a family what kind of shape they are in as it relates to being retirement ready. Now, the great news about these analyses is we're illustrating some pretty tough scenarios that have unfolded in the past. And if they were to unfold again in our markets or in our economy in your retirement years, how it might harm you. But the good news is these things haven't happened yet, in terms of we still have time, if needed, to make changes to these portfolios, to your plan, adjustments to your investments, before it is too late, right? It's kind of like getting a health checkup and catching something before an event actually occurs so that you didn't wait too long. That's kind of what that's like. And so if you're not sure how long your money might last, or if you're not confident that you have a plan in place for the scary economical events that may occur at some point between now and the end of your retirement, give us a call. 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
2: Thanks for joining us today on Inside Retirement Motor City Edition with Brett Berzinski. 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Brett, as we talk today about what goes into that purpose-based income strategy for retirement, it's important that we don't lose sight of some of the risks or some of the factors that could cause our retirement nest egg to shrink a little bit more than we anticipated. And one of those areas where we don't want to overlook would be the possible tax bite on our retirement wealth. Because without a structured strategy here, Brett, without implementing some strategies to help preserve your wealth, you could be having a portion of that retirement wealth go straight to the IRS and it's not for you to enjoy and spend on your retirement. So how do you talk to people about minimizing that tax bite when at all possible?
3: Well, I think it first starts with, you know, somewhat of a somber conversation. Sure. with families. And what I mean by that is, you know, we get to a point, a lot of us, where we look down at our account balances. Rightfully so, we're very proud to see the size that they've grown to and that we've sacrificed to build up to all these years to where now we think we can retire. Mm-hmm. And the unfortunate reality is that if you're like a lot of the families that we work with here at Berzinski Group Retirement Solutions, you may have saved a lot of that money in pre-tax, tax-deferred retirement accounts, mm-hmm. something like a 401k or a 403b, maybe now a traditional IRA. And although on paper, those account balances look great, a critical mistake that you could make is using that number to budget off of in terms of making plans as to how long you think that money is going to last for you over time. Because the big misstep or the big miscalculation that many make there is they fail to realize that they don't have $500,000 or $1 million or $3 million in their 401k. In reality, you only have a fraction mm-hmm. of that amount.
2: Right.
3: And of course, why I say that is because a large portion for most of you of the money that you see in that account balance isn't yours. It's never going to be yours. It won't be your children's or your grandchildren's. It's actually the IRS's. Mm. And the IRS always collects their share. It's just a matter of when.
2: Right.
3: And it's not a matter of when, but rather also how much. You see, remember, when you take money out of these accounts to finally enjoy the fruits of your labor in retirement, to take a trip or to go out to a really nice dinner or to buy a new car or do home improvements or play golf or whatever it is, every time you take a withdrawal from one of these pre-tax, tax-deferred retirement accounts, a portion of that money that you withdraw has to immediately go to the IRS and you get what's left over. Mm-hmm. And the tax rate that we pay on our money in retirement on that type of money is called ordinary income tax. And ordinary income tax is typically nowhere near as favorable as something like capital gains tax might be. And so when we help families realize, number one, how much of their money they actually can plan to spend in retirement versus how much of it they'll never get to spend because mm-hmm. it's taxes. We want to then help them understand, okay, here's where you're at today. Unfortunately, like a lot of our clients, potentially, you have a large tax problem that you've accumulated for yourself and it's waiting for you at some point in your retirement years. That's the bad news. The good news is that for many of you out there, there are strategies and techniques that you could potentially be deploying right now and annually moving forward to actually increase the account balance that you get to keep and decrease the portion of the account balance the IRS is going to take.
2: Oh, wow.
3: I call that retirement tax planning.
2: Mm-hmm.
3: That is what it is, retirement tax planning. You know, people will ask me all the time, hey, Brett, what do you guys do there at Brzezinski Group Retirement Solutions? Are you guys portfolio managers? Are you, you know, retirement coaches? We are independent financial advisors who work with retirees and pre-retirees in Michigan. And we have been going all the way back to the late 1980s when my father started this company. But what sets us apart from a lot of our peers is we're not interested in just investing your money for you. We want to help you invest your money actively while simultaneously overlaying an investment strategy with a tax reduction plan to minimize the amount of taxes you and your family are going to owe the government someday. Mm-hmm. There are tremendous tax savings opportunities available to you right now in this marketplace, especially in light of the big, beautiful bill being passed last summer for the retirees. There is a wealth of opportunity out there. But these tax saving strategies don't happen automatically. It requires manual planning. You have to take action each and every year to increase the share that you're going to get to keep for retirement and decrease the portion that the IRS is going to collect themselves. I don't know about you, but I'm a patriot. I'm all for paying my fair share of taxes, but ideally not a penny more than whatever my fair share is. Right. And if I can minimize the amount that I'm required to pay and have more money than to enjoy with my wife and my kids and my grandkids, well, sign me up for that. And so, unfortunately, this is a massive blind spot for a lot of retirees and pre-retirees that they're missing, or that your broker or your current financial advisor is missing. Everybody wants to talk about your investments and the growth and the rate of return. And yes, that's important. But in retirement, it's not just about how much money you make. It's about hanging on to the money that you worked so hard to save. And one of the ways to hang on to your money in retirement is by minimizing the amount of taxes you owe on that pile of money that you should be very proud that you've amassed. And that's where my team and I think for a lot of you can be of great service. We've created our retirement tax savings analysis as, let's call it, the first step in learning about what kind of tax problem you might currently be sitting on. We'd love to sit down and show you how much in taxes you're currently estimated to pay throughout the course of your retirement. I'll warn you ahead of time, it's typically a bigger number than you thought.
2: Yeah.
3: However, from there, once we've done that, we then can roll up our sleeves and try to help identify 1, 2, 3, maybe sometimes 4 different personalized tax saving strategies to share with you that you might be able to deploy right now to put more money back in your pocket to spend in retirement. That retirement tax savings analysis, there's no cost for it. And there's never any pressure for it here either. 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
2: Thanks for joining us today on Inside Retirement Motor City Edition with Brett Brzezinski. Brett is president of Brzezinski Group Retirement Solutions. They've been helping people throughout the Metro Detroit area with retirements since 1988. I am Jen Rizak alongside 800-641-3361. That's the number you can use to get in touch with Brett Brzezinski and the team. Again, that's 800-641-3361. Brett, as we were talking about some of these strategies to implement to help you keep more of your money for your own use rather than sending it to the IRS or, you know, just all the topics we've talked about today. Talk about the different types of financial professionals, because you said that sometimes your broker or your accountant might not be talking to you about some of these strategies, some of these things. Why is it that not all financial professionals or not all advisors can talk about some of these strategies?
3: Well, I don't know that it's that they can't. I just think that, I look at it this way.
2: Okay.
3: I think everybody out there in my profession has their own unique set of skills that I'm sure they're great at, as well as some things that they're not great at. And I'll be the first to raise my hand and say there's definitely things that I'm not great at. But, I think at the end of the day, if you were a broker or some type of financial professional who did a lot of business and had a lot of clients who were in their 30s, their 40s, their 50s, their 60s, you also got a lot of clients in their 70s, their 80s and beyond, I would imagine you're serving all walks of life. You're serving families that are maybe high net worth, maybe just the early beginners of savers and everywhere in between. And I think what happens when we try to take that approach as professionals, and I know a lot of professionals do that, is we run ourselves so thin by trying to serve so many different demographics of families that it's kind of like the old saying, the jack of all trades is really the master of none.
2: Mm-hmm.
3: And so when my father started our company back in the late 1980s, he made the decision that instead of trying to serve everybody a little bit, let's try to serve a smaller group of people really, really well. And so that's really how our company was founded and how it still is as successful as it is today is, we exclusively work with families that are retired or that are planning to retire in the next handful of years. And so because we eat, sleep, and breathe retirement here every single day, every member of my staff, and this goes back for decades now, it's allowed us to provide a lot more content, context, as well as hands-on services to the comprehensive nature in which we build plans, because we're only doing it for this phase of life, retirement. I get phone calls every so often, whether it's people who see me on TV or Jen, they listen to our radio program here.
2: Mm-hmm.
3: And it might be a 41-year-old, for example, and they'll call up and they'll say, hey, Brett, I've been listening to you or I've been watching you for years. I really like what you're about. Will you help me? And I'll say, well, I'd love to help you. But the truth is I would not do a good enough job for you. I would not do a good enough job guiding a younger accumulator through the accumulation years of their financial life, because I just don't spend much time in that arena. I would say go call a broker, go call a money manager or a portfolio manager. There's tons of great ones in our community. Look on any street corner, you'll find one. But when it comes to those in or nearing retirement, I think the same thing holds true in reverse for the broker. If your money manager or your broker helped grow your money over long periods of time through the accumulation years of life and they did it well, I'm not certain that they really are necessarily the right guide to get you through all of the decisions that retirement's going to present for you on the other side of the fence. And that doesn't mean they're a bad person or they're a bad professional. It means they did the job you hired them to do, which was to get you to retirement. Now, I wouldn't imagine most financial brokers or advisors are going to call up their clients when they turn 59 years old and say, hey, it's been a great 20 years. Now I think you should call somebody else. Well, of course not. That's not going to happen. But I kind of tie it back to what it's like when we outgrow our medical professionals. Early on, we all need pediatricians. But at some point, the pediatrician's probably not the right doctor for us anymore. Then we need, a family doctor. And eventually you're going to outgrow your family doctor and as you age, and you're going to need specialists. And so think of that when it comes to your advice giver related to, is the person that's giving you advice and building your plan, are they aligned with the phase of life you're currently in? And again, I can only speak for my team and I, but investment income tax, that is really where we hang our hat, in addition to retiree medical and legacy planning, because that's what all of our clientele needs. 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Just leave me a message. 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
7: This hour from Town Hall, I'm Mary Rose. President Trump is happy to hear the latest report about the labor market, which is really looking up. Correspondent Laura Winters with the latest.
8: The numbers defying the economic forecast turns out double the amount of jobs were created last month in May, 172,000 to be exact. President Trump on board Air Force One telling reporters he's thrilled with the upswing in the labor market.
9: So we had incredible job numbers, you saw that, and we have good everything, good numbers, but the job numbers just came out and they were fantastic.
8: Laura Winters reporting.
7: Unemployment stands at 4.3%. The Treasury Department is warning banks about the risks of serving people living in the country